0: non-domestic animals, full stop. I'm still trying to figure out what makes these insurrectionist traitors supreme. I still wonder how they can justify what they did based on patriotism. I'm still wondering how they based this on conserving family values. No, I'm not, because it was never about these things ever. This is I'm White and I Say So on steroids, HGH, and methamphetamine all rolled up in one. What happened on January 6, 2021 is everything Black America has ever said about the United States. Those animals stormed the Capitol and are the real ugly Americans we Black folks tell immigrants, people in other countries, and foreign journalists. None of the anti-Black hate groups are never, ever punished. Look at what they did in Charlottesville. Look at what they did in Kenosha. Look at what they did in Portland. Just like Kyle Reese said in The Terminator, they have no pity, remorse, or fear, and they absolutely will not stop until you are dead. That is the system of white supremacy. Unfortunately, in our real world, they won't stop until all of us Black people are dead. Ain't that right, Kyle Rittenhouse, Timothy Lohman, George Zimmerman, and Dylan Roof? Don't worry, Dylan. A very special Karmic Company commentary will be dedicated to you on a golden platinum platter when they gas you, fry you, lethal inject you, or all of the above. Yeah, I'm going to go all out on that one. The mainstream maggot anti-Black media does its part by sympathizing these Woody Woodpecker woods like Dylan Roof. Then the mayonnaise mainstream media wants to change the subject to mental health and safe spaces for men, which is transition for safe spaces for white men. This foolish demagogue trope is called moral relativism. What is moral relativism? There are two definitions. First definition, the idea that society should accept each other's differing moral values, given that there are no universal moral principles. Second definition, asserting that morality is not based on any absolute standard, i.e. ethical truths on variables such as the situation, culture, or one's feelings, etc., etc. So, Uncle Chris, can you translate those definitions of moral relativism to us? Sure can, nieces and nephews. The transition is simple. The morals and values we believe today should be able to change tomorrow. If that means moving the goalpost, then so be it.
1: You don't say.
0: You don't say indeed. That's exactly what January 6th was about. That's what white supremacy is about. That's what anti-Black racism is about. So let me give you a list of these right-wing moderate closet racists and racists on the left that always said that they're not racist only to turn out to be lies. Remember, moral relativism is a phony logical way to move the goalposts when it comes to morals, values, and principles. So in the past, these were their so-called values. All lives matter, blue lives matter, patriotism, family values, making America great again, building for a better America. On January 6th, all of that was a lie. All of that was hypocrisy. All of that was demagoguery, and a lot of that was evil tribalism. These domestic terrorist thugs urinated and defecated in the U.S. Capitol. They literally used the bathroom in the offices, hallways, and corridors of the U.S. Capitol. I know I'm emphasizing that, but I want people to have a visual that the people that were there January 6th are the same people that claim that they are true, proud Americans. Really? So what was the reality of their moral relativism? The reality of their true morals, values, and principles? Let's see. All lives matter, yet four of the terrorist thugs died. Blue lives matter. One killed on duty, four committed suicide. Patriotism, yet the thugs were screaming, "Let's get our king country back and hang Mike Pence." Making America great again, yet climbing the walls, storming the Capitol, and defecating inside its building. On a side note, these are the same guys that call Black people monkeys, but they were climbing the U.S. Capitol building better than actual monkeys can climb trees. And build for a better America. yet destroying U.S. Capitol windows and doors, only to trespass, urinate, defecate, steal government computers and documents. That doesn't sound like morals and values and principles to me. Sounds like exactly for what it actually was on January 6th. It was a white supremacist, treasonous insurrection of a failed coup d'etat. A bunch of Ku Klux Klansmen and their Karens committing carnage to create their own America. That's spelled with three K's, by the way. This demagogue fascist group of traitors are the Confederacy themselves and should all be punished and tried for treason. As I said very early in the commentary about us black veterans being very angry and insulted by this insurrection idiocy, because in every single major war this country has fought in, from the Civil War, World War I and II, Korea, Vietnam, Persian Gulf, we black veterans have served proudly for this country despite the racism. We black veterans have served and not as much as given one penny for our service. Black veterans did not get paid or received any benefits in those wars we volunteered for. It took the Vietnam War for black veterans to be eligible for benefits, and even then there are still black veterans that were denied benefits serving in Vietnam because they were black. Don't believe me? Of course you don't. Believing me is too much like logic, so I'll roll some footage for you.
1: You don't say.
0: You're welcome.
2: Black veterans are more likely than their white peers to have their benefits claims denied because of systematic discrimination problems within the Department of Veterans Affairs, according to a new suit filed today in federal court. The suit filed in federal court in Connecticut by the Yale University Veterans Legal Services Clinic on behalf of Marine Corps veteran Connolly Monk Jr. asks for redress for the harms caused by the failure of the VA staff and leaders to administer these benefits programs in a manner free from racial discrimination against black veterans. The suit says for nearly 50 years after he returned home to Connecticut in 1970, the VA improperly denied Monk's applications for education, housing, and disability benefits.
3: I would like to see other veterans, black veterans, not have to go through the fight and the struggle that I had to go through.
2: The suit stems from the Yale Clinic's analysis of racial disparities in VA claims records. They showed that between 2001 and 2020, the average denial rate for disability claims filed by black veterans was 29.5%.
0: Not one black veteran, black organization, Nation of Islam, black Israelites, black Panthers, or just black citizens in general has never, ever, ever, ever, ever attacked or defecated the U.S. Capitol. The only thing black folks ever did to the United States Capitol is build it from the ground up. Then the nerve of these racist traitors calling black people lazy. Go figure. The psychotic irony that the black veterans that continue to fight for the freedoms those traitors have, only for this government not charge them with treason, doesn't have the balls to give us black veterans the benefits we put our lives on the line to receive. At the end of the day, January 6th was nothing more than white supremacists wanting to destroy the government to make America white again, even if that means four terrorist thugs dead, five cops dead, and defecating in an American government building while calling yourselves the real Americans. Now that's a truth I can agree with, because the world now believes that you hypocrite traitors are the real Americans. No more finger wagging at other countries' human rights atrocities. No more judgment. The double standard, hypocrisy, lies, deflections, distractions, unaccountability, give nothing and take everything goalpost moving philosophy is what those domestic terrorist thugs on January 6th stand for. It would be funny if it wasn't so pathetic, but the same people that I described in the January 6th domestic thug terrorist riots are in the very same division of people that killed Shanquella Robinson. What's the common denominator, you might ask? Both groups of scum have no loyalty whatsoever. It is absolutely disgusting that these groups of untrained, pompous, incompetently emasculated, learning disabled maggot bastards get to live as citizens in society amongst us decent, law-abiding citizens. Talk about life not being fair? Nah, it's just fucked up. I'm Mr. Chris, and thank you for listening to the company commentary.

0: You know what day it is. You definitely know what day it is. The 7-15 2026 episode of the CCRS is upon us. Lindsey Graham chose evil. He was evil. And I'm glad that he's passed away. Going to talk about that. Nolan Wells update and the reason why I haven't been talking much about that situation. How white supremacists staged the only successful coup in U.S. history. I'm going to discuss that. A new study names America's most stressed cities. That is very important. I'm going to get into that. And U.S. families would get $12,000 in direct payments under the new proposal. I am your host, the incredible Mr. Chris. You are listening to the Chris and Company Radio Show and the CCRS. Starts right now.
1: Talking truth to power for the next 2 hours. Mr. Chris broadcasting from his ivory tower while we fight the power of those who lie and devour. 40 acres and a mule give us what's rightfully ours. Seeking for

sending a message till your lights come on. As I'm reciting my song, whether right or wrong, it's Black Moore in the war when my mic is on. I stay pumped like the pistol grip from my wrist to fist. Y'all can see it in the air. Yes, Mr. Chris, go on and piss a bitch, but don't slit your wrist. Knowledge the official rich. When we done hit a lick, the haters wanna lay.

0: rest of the wrestle. Let's go.
1: Y'all know what time it is. Y'all know what day it is. The Incredible Mr. Chris right here. Back on another episode of the Chris and Company Radio Show, the flagship broadcast here on www.niceradionetwork.com. What is up? What is happening? I am Black and I'm definitely most is back. And I'm glad to do what I do. And I am definitely humble that I'm able to do what I do. Another episode here, the 715 2026 episode is here. It's upon us. And without further ado, let's get to the news at hand because, well, well, bad things do happen to bad people. And when you are a bad person and I don't like you, that's good news for me and it's bad news for you. So one of the purveyors of white supremacy, none other than Lindsey Graham, has died, and I can care less about his legacy. It's a piece of shit legacy anyway, and he's getting his just due. I'm quite sure the devil right now, as we speak, is taking a pitchfork, ramming it up his behind, which he definitely likes, and taking it through his mouth. Now, here we go. Lindsey Graham died unexpectedly this Saturday at 71 years old, was one of the most odious, that's a word, figures in American public life. He does deserve a partial defense from a strangely pervasive directed against him. I don't know what a calumny is, but anyway, it's directed by him at from liberal critics. In the last decade of his life, Graham underwent a dramatic political transformation. In 2015 and early 2016, Graham became a no-holds-bar enemy of Trump, who he lambasted as a race-baiting, xenophobic, religious bigot. What? You got to be kidding me. You don't say, indeed, devil. Definitely you don't say on that. Give me another one.
2: You don't say.
1: Yes, that's a lot better. But Graham started to warm up to Trump once the insurgent candidate won the Republican primary in May 4th, 2016. Of course he did, because he benefited from that. Graham's metamorphosis was all the more startling because his earlier disdain for Trump sprang logically from his political history. Logically, there's nothing logical about this bastard. Nothing. Prior to 2016, Graham was best known as the ultra-hawkish ally of fellow war-happy senators like John McCain and Joe Lieberman. Their noxious nicknames for themselves was the Three Amigos. Yeah, three. Well, you know what? I'm a chill on John McCain. At the same time, because he's a veteran. But outside that, he definitely does belong in the club, unfortunately. What explained Graham's quick change of political identity? One theory popular among resistance liberals and never Trump conservatives was that the center, who was widely rumored to be a closeted gay man, yeah, very closeted, had been blackmailed by Trump. In 2019, for instance, MSNBC host Stephanie Ruhle dropped a heavy breathing hint along this line by suggesting that Trump knows, quote unquote, something pretty extreme about Lindsey Graham. One of the things I despise about Lindsey Graham was when Bill Cosby was going through his situation, he happened to bring his name up in a Senate hearing, and I thought that was a straight bitch move. Now, had I been Bill Cosby, I would have held Lindsey Graham's feet to the fire on that, and I would have called him out on his BS by putting my name out of his mouth. Yet, because Bill Cosby is not Mr. Chris, it is what that is. However, you know, Lindsey Graham is a dog shit senator, absolutely vehemently racist, and right now, wherever he is, I hope that he's getting all the karma that he deserves. Ain't much to talk about him, except for the fact that I enjoy bad people dying. Bad people who did bad things to people, they do not deserve to be respected. I'm all for that. Now, if I could just have a few people that I know personally die, so then I can humiliate them. But they need to hurry up and post haste so I can humiliate them on the Chris Gummy Radio Show. Definitely on a Saturday night special. Definitely on a Saturday night special. At this time, going to a promotional break here on the Chris Company Radio Show. I will be back with more stories. Plenty more stories to go over with you. I am the incredible Mr. Chris. You're listening to the Chris Company Radio Show. Keep it here, keep it locked, and I will be right back.

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2: You can't make this foolishness up.
3: So I'm not going to sit here and say I'm going to do something that's only going to benefit Black people? No. So I'm not going to sit here and say I'm going to do something that's only going to benefit Black people? No. So I'm not going to sit here and say I'm going to do something that's only going to benefit Black people? No. So I'm not going to sit here and say I'm going to do something that's only going to benefit Black people? No. Say, I'm going to do something that's only going to benefit Black people? No.
2: Now, with that being said, who else has she told no to? Has she told no to Ukrainians? Did she told no to Palestinians or Israelis? Has she told no to Native Americans? Has she told no to anyone else? She hasn't said no to illegals. She said don't come over, but they're here in droves. So, once again, we should accept no and vote for her, even though there are no policies for Black folks. And don't give me this like my friend does and say, well, she's got to say that because if she doesn't, white people aren't going to vote for her. And how is that my problem? Either you have the strength and the will and convictions to stand on what you do, or you ain't to vote for. How's that?
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It's good music that will put you in a good mood. And now this particular story will not put me in a good mood. Unfortunately, another young Black man was murdered, and nobody has any answers, and it's always the same people in the peanut gallery that are there to be there first to try to get some notoriety off of the tragedy. Let's get to it. Nolan Wells, as the investigation into the death of 18-year-old Nolan Wells continue, be there first to try to get some notoriety off of the tragedy. Let's get to it. Nolan Wells, as the investigator.

after learning about the Mississippi college football player's death. The outlet reports that Perry reached out to the family after seeing coverage of the case, adding another high-profile voice to those calling for answers surrounding Wells' final hours. Tyler Perry says, unanswered deaths leave lasting pain. Yes, they do. Civil rights attorney Ben Crump announced during a news conference that Perry is helping pay for Wells' funeral, while former NFL quarterback Colin Kaepernick is covering the cost of the family's independent autopsy in Washington, D.C. And it's funny because Colin Kaepernick gets a bad rap, right? And the only thing that the mainstream maggot mafia media loves to talk about is Kaepernick taking a knee. But they won't talk about the good works, the activist works that Colin Kaepernick has done. So, yeah, that part. Family makes emotional first public appearance alongside Al Sharpton. Jesus Christ, that guy. The Wells family spoke publicly for the first time since his body was recovered, appearing alongside Ben Crump and Al Sharpton, as good as they are, as they announced plans for an independent investigation. Yeah, because Al Sharpton is about power, right? Man, that guy. Wells' mother, Christine Wells Wansley, described her son as a compassionate young man who, quote, never met a stranger, unquote, and called on anyone with information to help the family understand what happened. Mississippi NAACP joins calls for transparency as if they're spectacular shit, because they're not. Sharpton joined Wells' family and Crump during a news conference in Harlem where they called for what they described as a full, transparent, and urgent investigation. The Mississippi NAACP, as useless as they are, released a statement after the news conference pledging to support the Wells family throughout the investigation. The organization called for the release of investigative records, witness accounts, and other findings, while urging anyone who may have information about Wells' final hours to contact investigators. Little Rail Howery continues to family's GoFundMe. Comedian Little Ray Howery, never heard of him, is also helping the family financially. According to TMZ, he's donated $1,000 to Wells' family GoFundMe campaign. The site lists Wells covering funeral expenses, celebration of life services, and other costs connected to Wells' death. TMZ reports that Howery said his contribution was intended to help the family continue searching for answers. Growing support for the Wells family is remaining focused on one request: answers. The investigation remains ongoing while the family's legal team continues pursuing an independent review. And this is brought to you by BlackAmericaWeb.com. Now, you're saying, well, you know, why are you not calling these guys leaders? Because they're not. They didn't donate any money for the death of the gentleman that got shot in his back, Cyrus Carmack Belton. You know, these guys, these so-called leaders, black leaders, they pick and choose who they want to help. You know, and that bothers me a lot. And, you know, when it came to Cyrus Carmack Belton, that's someone, that's a gentleman who got literally shot in his back. And, well, if somebody, if celebrities needed help to want to help somebody, he needed that help, definitely. And let's not even get on the Carmelo Anthony stuff. But Carmelo Anthony, I think he's going to get his day as far as justice concerned, and he'll be home sooner than later. He's not going to serve no 35 years in prison. But let me get back to this. So for more context, Nolan Wells was a young black man who went on a trip with three or four of his white friends, and he was the only black gentleman in the group. And unfortunately, he went

was on a boat with his white friends, and somehow he didn't come back, but his white friends did. And so there has been an arrest made. But see, right now, when you're black and you're killed and it's of the hands of the dominant society, what happens, fortunately, more unfortunate than fortunate, is that the investigation goes real, real slow, real slow. And it's by design, because of course, these friends of his, white friends, are rich and well off, and they have resources. And when things like this happen, then, the investigation is going on, and we don't know what's going on, and we'll let you know what's going on when we find out what's going on. And see, that's the problem with telling these stories, because they're very incomplete. And because they're incomplete, I like to have more information before I speak on these particular matters. And so, yes, if you're going to help out this gentleman, do it for Cyrus Carmack Belton. Do it for Carmelo Anthony. Let's not pick and choose. But that's what a lot of these so-called black celebrities and stuff do. And so, they wonder why they don't speak for us, because they don't. And no, they don't deserve a pat on the back either. So, that's that on that end. But the problem that I have with the Nolan Wells cases is very, very incomplete. And when black people are killed by the hands of white people, especially white people who have resources and have influence, the investigations go real, real slow. They drag. They're investigating, and it's taking time. And see, that's the problem with the system, because this is how the system is designed. When a black person kills someone, if it's a non-black person, they move fast. They get all the evidence. They got everything ready to go. And this is what such and such did and how he did it. It's a slam dunk case. Isn't that what they tried to do to Carmelo? Now, just imagine had Carmelo Anthony intentionally killed Austin Metcalf. Oh, this would have been a win for the white supremacist judicial system. Absolutely. It would have been a big win. But see, it's not turning out that way. But definitely going to get on that subject on a different day, talking about Carmelo Anthony. Because, there's going to be more news about him, especially with his appeal coming up. And so the problem what I have with the Nolan Wells thing, once again, I want to just touch back on it. The cases like this, stories like this, are moving really, really slow. Really slow. And that's because, unfortunately, they're trying to, when I mean they, I'm saying the local Justice Department there in Mississippi is trying to get their lies together. They're trying to get their lying ducks in a row. It's going to be pretty hard this time. And they try to take care of their own. I mean, the system is designed exactly the way it is. Hey, as long as you're white and you're able to do crimes, you're not going to do the harsher time than if you was black. And so with that being said, this whole investigation, it's real simple. It's real simple. Nolan Wells went on a trip with 3-4 of the white boys that were his friends, supposedly. And everybody came back except for him. Now, there have been information about one of his so-called friends being arrested for obstructing justice. With his phone, text messages were taken out of his phone, clothes of
of Nolan Wells had disappeared and this and that and the other. The problem with all that is that nothing's concrete. Nothing's concrete in the sense of what has actually happened tied to the investigation and then pending charges. Not on just the one clown, racist clown, but all of those racist clowns. That's what I'm looking for. That's what I want to hear. Actual charges. A big press release that all of those white boys are under arrest and they're being charged with murder. Anything short of that, it's, you know, talking about a story like this, which bothers me, it's very incomplete. And that's why talking about this until new and more information comes out, man, all I can do is voice my opinion and voice what needs to be done. But we all know what's going on here. I guarantee you this. Had it been four brothers and one white boy, and only the brothers came back, I guarantee you they would have moved faster than the speed of light to charge those brothers with. And no further investigation. They would have had everything they need. Don't ask me. Don't believe me. Check out the Central Park Five. Check them out. Because they moved with expediency. When I say they, I'm talking about the police and the district attorney. Now, were they wrong? Absolutely. They were wrong. But, yeah. Four brothers in a mothership? Oh, yeah. Oh, they don't have no problem moving fast. But when it's the other way around, you get stories like this. You get slow-moving, pending investigation, blah, blah, blah. It's not that hard. He didn't come back. And every last one of them should be under arrest. I'm just saying. But hey, that's the society we live in, unfortunately. And that's why you have a black media to talk about these things from a black man's point of view. So with that being said, gonna go into another break here on the Chris Company Radio Show. You are listening to the CCRS here on www.niceradionetwork.com. I'll be back in segment number three. Keep it here, keep it locked, and I'll be right

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2: Eva Longoria was a no-show in Phoenix, raising alarm bells for Team Biden. Now, yeah, you don't say anything. See, that's the thing, right? See, Biden wants us to be there for him, but he has not done nothing for us. What did you say? When you first became president, you said Blacks had to work with Hispanics.
3: And you guys are going to have to start working more with Hispanics.
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3: 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Number two. 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
2: And so there it is. 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

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And when you have some time on your hands, please go over to the music channel. That's right. There's more than one channel on this website. Go over to the music channel. That's the third page on this great website. You click inside the page. You see the player. You press play. And then you'll hear fantastic music. It's music you can groove to. Music you can just chill out. Music where you can have fun. It's good music that will put you in a good mood. Now, interesting story that I came across, and you know, it really stood out, really got my attention, and I'm about to get to this story right now because I think that it's an eye-opener. It really is. And so every now and then I'll come across a story that just gets my attention. And I'm like, okay, well, all right, well, this is something that we need to know. See, white supremacy knows no ends of evil, right? And I guarantee you this story, oh yeah, this story has not been talked about much at all. But we do know the ending of it, unfortunately. Wilmington, North Carolina. Do you know that Wilmington, North Carolina was also a Black Wall Street town? Yes, it was. Them and Raleigh-Durham, North Carolina as well. It wasn't just Tulsa. And just like what happened in Tulsa, it also happened in Raleigh-Durham, North Carolina, and also in Wilmington. And it's one thing that Dr. John Henrik Clark has said. You got to read his books or check out his documentaries. They're awesome. He said, the only thing we Black folks owe people is an ass whooping. And this story in and of itself justifies it. In downtown Wilmington, North Carolina, stands a memorial that's easy to pass. Six bronze paddles stretching towards the sky. The plaque is hard to read in places, not because the words have washed away, but because they say it is so hard to believe. Lauren Collins, now a journalist at the New Yorker magazine, grew up in this church and was baptized there. She pointed us to a stained glass window in the back dedicated to Colonel Walker Taylor. It turns out that back in the 1890s, Colonel Taylor was a celebrated white supremacist. Well, I mean, really? You do it, sir. It's in their nature. It's what they do. It's who they are. And so was the church pastor, Reverend Peyton Harris Hodge. A racist white pastor? You do it, sir. Who would have ever thunked it? Maybe that's why I'm not religious, and the only church I'm attending is Church's Chicken Restaurant. Moving on, singing a song. Quote, when I learned this, it was shocking. It was personal, Collins said. Loving a place doesn't mean lying about it or lying for it, quote unquote. In her new book, Collins unravels Wilmington's darkest chapter, the only successful coup in our nation's history. Now, that in and of itself is a lie. I know, devil. That in and of itself is a lie. However, this story does have merit to talk about it. But no, it's not the only successful coup, unfortunately. In 1898, Wilmington was a prosperous, integrated city. Blacks and whites shared political power and leadership positions. It was a model for the New South. That another lie, but
let's keep going. Still, not everyone accepted the path that Wilmington had taken, especially the former slave-owning class. Well, of course not, silly. I mean, they were getting paid off of free labor. Of course they didn't like that. Silly goose. Tom Keefe said local politicians literally had a handbook about how to build a white supremacy campaign. Let me repeat that to you guys. Tom Keefe said local politicians literally had a handbook about how to build a white supremacy campaign. They had handbooks to try how to run a white supremacist campaign. I mean, do you know how inherently evil you have to be to willing to take the time to even talk, to put something like that together? But this is where we're at today. Keith's grandfather was B.F. Keith, one of the few white elites in Wilmington who pushed back. Oh, here we go. This is why I'm talking about this story. Quote, as he saw the white supremacy campaign develop, he wrote everybody, the governor, senators, somebody's going to get killed. This is not going to end well, quote unquote. Asked whether his great-grandfather was a white supremacist, Hugh McRae III replied, quote, by definition, yes. The scary thing that strikes you is that I'm convinced that these folks thought they were doing the right thing, unquote. And the right thing, according to them, was to purge Wilmington of all black influence. On the morning of November 10th, 1898, that's just what they did, starting with the city's only black newspaper. That's right. A mob descended on the Daily Record. They set the building on fire and then posted for this picture. But that was just the beginning. The mob then made its way to the crossroads of 4th and Harnett Streets. A shot rang out across the intersection. Almost immediately, three black men were dead. Of course, because it's in their nature and it's what they do. In the hours that followed, a cart fixed with a rapid-fire machine gun advanced through town with impunity, like a primitive tank firing at will on the largely unarmed black residents. So basically, they took a machine gun or a Gatling gun, and they literally went down the main artery streets in Wilmington of where black people were doing businesses and reside, and just mowed them down like they were nothing. And then white people wonder why I don't like them. No one really knows how many the white supremacist mob murdered that afternoon, but historians generally agree the number ranges from dozens to hundreds. One of the victims was Joshua Housley, a black laborer and father of four girls, who, according to notes taken during the conspirators' meeting, was singled out to be killed. Halsey had sued the city after his wife Sally tripped and injured herself on what was then a poorly maintained bridge. His rightful legal action put a target on his back. She says Halsey was shot 14 times in the head as his wife Sally watched. She, like many other black women and children, was eventually driven out of town. The last piece of the murderous puzzle that day was to seize political power. White Democrats stormed Wilmington City Hall, where its multiracial government sat. Not a single person was ever prosecuted. Of course they weren't. You do it, in part because newspaper headlines characterized the violence as whites defending themselves against a black race riot. You can't make this shit up.
With the only black newspaper in town gone, there was no one to refute that false narrative. And this is why digital black media exists today. Because, well, just imagine what was going on back in 1898 and even before then. Having an all-black newspaper, yeah, that didn't sit well with the Peckerwood public. Moving on. In the years that followed, the coup was talked about less and less, of course. And yet it had a kind of insidious undertow that kept yanking black people away from Wilmington. At the time of the coup, 56% of the city was black. Today, that percentage has dwindled to only about 15%. The ripples still roll across this place. Those who opposed the coup, like Tom Keefe's grandfather, are still often thought of as traitors, just as his distant relatives are. I'm going to get to Tom Keefe, okay? Because he's no spectacular shit in the story to me. And I'll get to why. As for Lauren Collins, those odd questions about her hometown of Wilmington have been answered. What? That Wilmington, North Carolina is a racist city? It is a vehemently racist place to be? Of course it is. I lived in North Carolina. I know these things. Not satisfied, not understood, but answered factually. Quote, I feel a part of this story, she said. And I also feel that it is incumbent upon white people like me to know this history and to grapple with it and shoulder the full truth of it, even when it's uncomfortable. This is an excerpt of They Stole the City, quote unquote, by Lauren Collins. And this was covered by CBS News. I have a name for guys like this. These Tom Keiths of the world, you know. And I call them Captain Americas. And the problem that I have with Captain America type white folks, oh man, I'm not racist, and oh man, you know, I really tried to do something, no, you didn't. When a white person is going up against racism, it's an action. Sitting around talking about it, I don't want to hear it. That's why when I would do my activism, when I did a lot of activism in Cleveland, and there'd be some white guy or white woman like, yeah, and black people need to be treated. I look at them with a scowl, and I look at them sideways. Want to know why? Because that'll be the same activist that will talk a good game but won't have the balls to go all the way with it. They're not going to spend a day in jail for their activism. They're not going to end up going to court, receiving a ticket for their activism. They're not going to do that at all. And so when you are an activist, and that means that's short for activate. That means execute. You're going to move forward. If you're not really about that life, then I don't want you near me. I don't want you around me. And I think that people like that have hurt our cause. They really have. They've hurt the Black American cause. Because a lot of them just want to be around just to say that, yeah, I was opposed of it then and I'm opposed of it now. Yeah, but what are you doing about it, dude? We'll do the talking. We need the non-racist white people to tell the racist white people to stop being fucking racist. Anything short of that, I'm not trying to hear it. I'm not trying to have it. Get away from me. Had a conversation with a white person that I know yesterday. And he wanted to talk about, he had the words to say that, well, you know, white people were slaves. You know, what happened to the Irish when they came over here? Yes, they were indentured servants.
That's a big difference between being an indentured servant and slavery. Because an indentured servant eventually gets their freedom. They pay off a debt. So they have to work. A lot of indentured servants would work for so many years, pay off their debt, and then they were done, but they were free. There was no indentured servitude when it came to black slavery. But some blacks did get, you know, we're free and all of that. That did happen, few and far between. And a majority of black folks that did get freedom when their slave master died, they ended up being somebody else's slave. It's fact, folks. There have been slaves that got freedom papers and they're walking up and down the streets in the South. And before you know it, they've either been kidnapped or, well, we're not looking at those papers of your freedom, man. Guess what? You're about to go to another plantation. And a lot of that happened. So why did I read this story in particular? Because what irks me and what annoys me is that when a white person that's telling this story like this and yet want to say that, you know, the city must have reflection on what they did to black folks. That doesn't do us black folks any good. What needs to happen is that the descendants of those black folks that lived in that city back in Wilmington, those descendants should get reparations. That's what should happen. They should get levels of reparations back. Anything else is bullshit. Don't want to hear a story of some white man or some white woman having some coming to Jesus non-racial moment to tell their fellow white and brethren, well, you know, we need to have a reflection on what has happened in the city. Because if you do that, it'll never happen. And there are some Captain Americans out there. Like, what's a Captain America? I'm gonna say it again. Captain America is a white person that is, they're not racist, but they don't have non-racist answers to problems. You know, let's talk about it, right? Let's acknowledge it. But what are your solutions? Because racism, anti-black racism, is not the black man and black woman's problem. It's those non-black folks' problems. And what is going to be done about it? We can do the talking, but it's anti-black racists that need to do the actions. And so that's why I wanted to take a segment to talk about this particular story, because it doesn't do nothing for me. A white person having to come into Jesus moment that other fellow white people killed and destroyed black folks, and there needs to be some reconciliation, man. You can stick that shit up your ass. What are you going to do about it? That's what I want. I want reparations for those black families and those black people living in Wilmington back then to receive compensation, money, resources. Well, mainly money. And then with the money, they can attain their own resources. So, you know, that's why I wanted to read the story. To sit here and for us black folks to try to sort the wheat from the chaff on if this white person is racist and that white person is not racist, that's not on us. That's on them. And to have a story and to write an article about it or whatever, man, you can stick that shit where the sun don't shine as far as I'm concerned. And so I know that I'm not the only one that feels this way when the people from the other society have their coming to Jesus moments. Just take it with a grain of salt, out one ear and out the other.
Because anything short of punishment, anything short of reparations, anything short of justice, it's all bullshit. And writing some story and some article or whatever don't do me no good. It don't do the black people in Wilmington any good. The ones that are there now and the ones that got that were forced out back then. Actions speak louder than any words that could ever be said. If you're not talking about reparations for those black people, because she didn't say that in this article. If you're not talking about justice for those black people, she didn't say that in that article. Then all it is bullshit. You got some guilty crap going on. And I'm talking about the woman who wrote this, Lauren Collins. You know, I don't know. Maybe she's had some dealings with black folks and she felt guilty, so she wrote this crap. But that's, you know, that's how they are. It's in their nature is what they do, and it's who they are. And so, yeah. So when you come across these stories, nieces and nephews, take it with a grain of salt. They're not as good and Captain American as they claim they are, because if they were, they would be on the front lines making sure that those dead black folks get justice, whether it's judicially, whether it's financially, or whether a new legislation coming down the pike for an anti-black hate crime bill. If those three things ain't being done, this woman is just blowing smoke up her ass trying to get something to off her soul. That ain't our problem. And I don't care. And I know a lot of you black folks don't care either. At this time, gonna go into another promotional break here on the Chris and Company Radio Show. Keep it here. I've got two more news stories to go. Two more news stories to go. I am Mr. Chris. 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We're going to take a quick break. Keep it here. Keep it locked. CCRS. And I will be right back.

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2: And I just want to say this real quick. I don't know if you've dealt with this, but BTU, I've got friends, personal friends, a few family members that hated the fact that I didn't vote for either one of them. And you know what they would tell me? Well, you got to vote for somebody. No, I don't. I don't have to vote for neither one of them. I do not have a vote of confidence for either Kathleen Kamala or Dumb Donald. Your vote is a business transaction. You don't whore it out like you're at a brothel. What am I going to get if I vote for you? You'd be surprised how many Black people just get apoplectic and retarded when you tell them that.
3: If you don't vote for
2: Trump or Kamala, you vote for Trump.
4: Typically, these people fall into one of the following categories. Typically, they're either of the old civil rights retread generation. Typically, they're either LGBTQ. They have some kind of immigrant background or are laying up with someone of an immigrant background. Or they are associated with like Boule groups, like the different Divine Nine and all that kind of stuff. So typically they fall into those kind of categories when they're caping very hard for the Democrats, because most of the time when people say you got to get out to vote, they mean vote blue, no matter for who. They're not talking about get out and vote and vote third party or vote for the orange man. Typically they're talking about voting for a demon rat. So yeah, typically they fall into one of those four categories. Man, not all the time, but most of the time.
2: Man, I'm done talking about it. You know, it's just me not vote for neither one of them means that I didn't vote for neither one of them. And if my vote makes the difference between who gets in office and who don't, that even justifies the point that neither one of them are qualified to be president.
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0: 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You got some time on your hands? 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You click inside the page, you see the player, you press play, and the cool music will come out of your computer or your phone or your tablet, however you listen to this fantastic broadcast on this fantastic website. And oh, by the way, I got to give a shout out to a friend of mine. He claimed that I don't have any new hooks. Does this sound like it's not a new hook? I keep my hooks clean, sir. I'm good about my hooks. It was just an inside joke. I want to give to my friend who said, man, you don't got no hooks. Where your hooks at? Stop it. Stop it. Stop it. I just had to show. I just had to let my friend know what time it is. All right. Back to the news. A new study names America's most stressed cities. That's right. A comprehensive analysis has identified the American cities grappling with the highest levels of stress, shedding the light on the geographic distribution of this growing public health concern. A new Wallet Hub report reveals the top 10 most stressed cities in America. Wallet Hub survey compared 182 U.S. cities across 39 indicators of stress, including work, finances, family life, and health and safety. The study factored in everything from unemployment and foreclosure rates to sleep habits, divorce rates, and crime. Damn.
1: You don't say.
0: You don't say, indeed, devil. So what I'm going to do is we'll be here till I don't know, 4 or 5 hours talking about all the cities. So I only just got the top 10 and I got two honorable mentions. So here we go. Number 10, St. Louis, Missouri. That's right. St. Louis. And I like St. Louis. I've been to St. Louis a couple of times and I've always had a good time there in St. Louis. Akron, Ohio. Of course, Acorn. I don't like the police in Acorn, but hey, that's why I don't go there often. Hey, Robin. Jackson, Mississippi is also on that list. Of course it is, because, well, it's in Mississippi. Philadelphia, Pennsylvania comes in at number 7 as one of the most stressed cities. Number 6, Gulfport, Mississippi. You guys seeing a pattern here? You seeing a trend? Not a good one. Not a good one. Now we're getting the top 5. Shreveport, Louisiana is in the top 5 of the most stressed cities in the United States. Number 4, Memphis, Tennessee is one of the most stressed cities throughout the United States, based on what this list, this comprehensive study has put together from Wallet Hub. Now, before I get to the top 3, I want to do the honorable mentions first. Honorable mention, number 11. Birmingham, Alabama is one of the most stressed cities in the country. And number 12, Toledo, Ohio, one of the most stressed cities in the United States. Toledo. It's one of the smaller cities in Ohio. Now let's get to the big three. Cleveland, Ohio is number three.
1: You don't say.
0: You don't say, indeed, devil. Yes, it is the third most stressed city in the United States. I know a thing or two about that because I am from Cleveland, Ohio. And you can bet your black ass that it is stressed and it is stressful living in that city. Now, there's a lot of factors that go into that. I blame a lot on the lack of leadership in the city of Cleveland, not so much the people. And yeah, you know, I can talk about my city, but if you're not from C-Town, all you need to do is just drink some shut up juice. Baltimore comes in at number two, and I've been to Baltimore and I've visited Baltimore. You can literally feel the stress in Baltimore. Yeah, you can. You can literally feel the stress there. Detroit, Michigan comes in at number one as the most stressful city in the United States. And if you've been to Detroit, I have several times visited Detroit. It is a stressful city. You can feel the stress. You literally can. What does that say about the state of Ohio? Three cities in the top 12 of the most stressful cities in the United States? That's not good. That tells me, we should tell you, that the entire state of Ohio is really stressed. And, you know, well, what can be done about it? Well, better leadership. Better leadership. You know, I get on here and I talk about not voting for the Democrats, not voting for Republicans, but not voting for candidates that don't have black voters' interest at heart. So what is the next thing? What is the next thing? We need black grassroots citizens to run for these offices. Be the leaders, because it comes down to bad leadership. If you are a political leader and the public has voted for you to make a difference in a city, state, nation, the responsibility is on you to lead and to put the people first before special interest. So a lot of these cities that are on this list are stressed because of bad leadership. And that's the next step in all of this. Me being in media, speaking, representing the black grassroots communities throughout the country, we need citizens to run for office. We need black Americans, foundational black Americans that are for black people, saying the word black when it comes to running for office. Now, I've said this many times. Two things can be true. You can be a 100% all out black American that's running for office, and you can do things for black people and also do things for non-black people. Gee, what a concept. And this whole thing, man, well, you know, I can't say black, because if I say black people, nobody's going to vote for me. Then it's up to you to get the message out that, yes, I am going to do things for black people. That doesn't take away from me not doing anything for you. You can't turn around and tell black people that they got to pull themselves by the bootstraps and yet not give them the resources to get there. Because if they aren't able to get the resources needed to be successful, then how are you going to be successful? You got to be able to use your charisma to get the word out to the people. That's what you need to do. And that's what that needs to happen. We need to see a lot of black people run for office. I'm talking about foundational black American folks. I'm not talking about Nigerian Americans or Haitian Americans. I'm talking about grassroots black Americans running for political office. We need that to happen. The representation must start. And because that's the only way this whole voting for Democrats or voting for Republicans shit needs to stop. Now, what are you going to do for those black voters that vote for you? And make it be crystal clear. And when you get in front of a group of other people, be able to make it crystal clear. Yes, if I'm in office, yes, I'm going to do something for you. Why would I not? And be able to be clear and concise on that. Do you want change or do you still want to hold on to your racism? And you can't be afraid as a politician to put that out there. Show me somebody who is willing to kiss their ass for a vote, and I'll show you somebody that will kiss their ass for anything. That's not going to help you as a voter to vote for them. Say what you mean, stand on it, speak on it. That's it. And if that voter has a problem with it, you're more likely not going to get that vote anyway. So it is what it is. Had Barack Obama, and I know some people are going to be like, oh man, Barack Obama, he was a real one and we miss him and please. Had Barack Obama did by the people that he was supposed to do, you know, yes, I can. And all of that mess that he was talking about and running on change and all of that, we would have never had a Donald Trump. But because of the fact that he was another corporate yes man, running and being in office for 8 years, people of all races here in America that were economically suffering opened the door for the orange idiot. That's exactly what happened. When Obama didn't do what he said out to do, that opened the door for Trump. Why? Because people looked at Obama as a populist president, and there was nothing populist about him. So when reading these most stressed cities, the reason that these cities are stressed because of bad leadership. And in a lot of these cities continue to vote for politicians that don't have any solutions for the people that vote for them in office. They rather work hand in hand with the corporations and not put the people first. Well, this is what happens. So, this is where we are. But the reason that these cities are stressed is because of bad leadership. Nothing more, nothing less. Bad leadership. So how do you conflate the bad leadership? You get black community grassroots citizens to run for office that are determined to put people first before corporations, before the establishment. And they have policies ready to go to get things moving on. And if you're, and if that before corporations, before the establishment, and they have policies ready to go to get things moving on.

And so, and get it out your head. Well, Chris, maybe you should run. No, I'm not. I'm not running for the office. I'm too angry to run for office. So, nope. Ain't going, no, that doesn't work. So, with that being said, gonna go into another break here. If you can't listen to the broadcast live, no problem. This broadcast will be uploaded to the website on the archive page, and you'll be able to listen to this broadcast at your very leisure. Last segment coming up of Any Last Words? The Any Last Words segment coming up here on CCRS. Last story of the day. Keep it here, keep it locked, and I'll be right back.

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2: On YouTube, it's like renting. That's why it's called a YouTube channel. You're renting. You're not own anything. YouTube could take a channel down. They could take your monetization. They can do whatever they want because it is their channel. And they allow us to have a channel on their platform. We appreciate it. Don't get me wrong. But we've been doing this long enough that we must have our own. And we need just 1% of our audience, just 1% of our audience to join us on the app. That's all we need, just 1%. And we are completely independent and free. We talk about Black media, all this situation. You don't have no Black media if you only have a YouTube channel. Let's just be 100. You don't have a Black media because YouTube could take it down tomorrow. That's not Black media. Ownership is what makes media. Not just renting a channel from somebody else. I'm just keeping it 100 with you. So if 1% of our audience ever truly believe in having Black media that nobody can just, okay, well, we made up a rule so you can't talk about that no more. I've seen YouTube go from different iterations where you can say certain words. Now, why do you think people are saying unalived? Because YouTube made a rule they made a monetization rule. Let me say not a community guidelines rule. So anytime you hear people saying amended things is because of either community guidelines or a monetization rule. Because once again, YouTube owns the platform. On our own platform, we can say whatever word we want to say. Why? Because we own it. We don't have to amend anything. So that's why I say join us there. If you truly believe in Black media, let's have Black ownership.
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0: 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And when you got some time on your hands, go over to the music channel. Smooth grooves and smooth sounds here on the Nice Radio Network. It's good music that will put you in a good mood. Now, this particular story, well, it comes from Cleveland. Yeah, that's a good thing. And, well, it puts a smile on my face because for the mere fact that I hope that this happened. And once I read this particular article, I know you want this to happen too. Here we go. U.S. families would get $12,000 in direct payments under new proposal. Now,
1: you don't say.
0: Yeah, you don't say indeed, devil. Senator Bernie Sanders, full of shit, ranking member of the Senate Committee on Health, Education, Labor, and Pensions. Help. Cute, right? And Ro Khanna, another blowhard who ain't about shit, today introduced the Make Billionaires Pay Their Fair Share Act, legislation that would establish a 5% annual wealth tax on the 938 billionaires in America who are now collectively worth $8.2 trillion.
1: You don't say.
0: You don't say indeed, devil. In its first year, the bill will provide a $3,000 direct payment to every man, woman, and child in a household making $150,000 or less. $12,000 for a family of four, and the estimated $4.4 trillion in revenue raised over the next decade to address the most pressing crises facing working families. Mm-hmm. Sanders said, quote, "We can no longer tolerate a corrupt tax code that enables billionaires to pay a lower tax rate than the average worker. In a democratic society," like that spectacular shit, "we cannot tolerate 60% of our people living paycheck to paycheck, struggling to pay for housing, food, and health care, while 938 billionaires have become 1.5 trillion richer. We cannot continue a trend in which, over the past 50 years, 79 trillion in wealth in our country has been redistributed from the bottom 90% to the top 1%. Enough is enough. Billionaires cannot have it all. It's time to enact a wealth tax on billionaires," unquote. Yeah. Hey, Bernie, help me out. When you had a chance to run for president twice, you know, don't you think you could have, I don't know, made a difference if you ran for president and, you know, took this on? But you'd rather been Hillary Clinton's bitch and just, you know, I'm going to, you know, just be part of the party. Mm-hmm. Yep. And you galvanize people only to gaslight them. Ain't that right, Bernie? So this is more of the same. You're a do-nothing senator. You have no power. You have no influence. You're just a guy talking. And, oh, by the way, guys, this is the same guy that said that reparations for us Black Americans was infeasible. So what makes you think that he's serious about this? He's full of shit. And I trust my morning poo better than I trust what's coming out of his mouth. But hey, let's move on. The Make Billionaires Pay Their Fair Share Act would establish a 5% annual wealth tax on just the 938 billionaires in America. No one who has a net worth of less than $1 billion would pay a penny more in taxes under this bill, according to analysis by economists Emmanuel Saez and Gabriel Zuckman. The legislation would raise $4.4 trillion over the next decade. The bill would use revenue from the wealth tax to provide a $3,000 direct payment to every man, woman, and child in a household making $150,000 a year or less, or $12,000 for a family of four. Reverse the $1.1 trillion in Medicaid and Affordable Care Act cuts in Trump's so-called Big Beautiful Bill, which are estimated to cause more than 50,000 unnecessary deaths. Expand Medicaid to cover dental, vision, and hearing for millions of seniors. Build, rehabilitate, and preserve over 7 million affordable homes to eliminate the affordable housing gap and end homelessness. Ensure no family pays more than 7% of their income on childcare. Establish a $60,000 minimum annual salary for every public school teacher in America. Now, that might be something they'll wrap their head around. Expand Medicaid home health care for seniors and people with disabilities under the bill. Elon Musk is worth $833 billion. No, he's a trillionaire. And now wealthier than the bottom 53% of American households combined, would owe $42 billion in taxes, leaving him approximately $792 billion. Mark Zuckerberg, worth $220 billion, would owe $11 billion. Jeff Bezos, worth $218 billion, would owe approximately $11 billion. This is brought to you by Cleveland.com. It's great. I like to see it happen. Will it happen? Here's a problem with that, by the way. You have an all House and Senate Republican majority. And Bernie Sanders couldn't dig up enough Democrats to want to be in favor of something like this. But what Bernie Sanders wants to do, he wants to show that he's trying to do something. And to be brutally honest, this is more or less about covering his own personal ass than it is about really doing something for the people. Him and Ro Khanna. Because the story about Ro Khanna, when forced to vote was a thing, he chickened out, and a lot of the progressive Democrats chickened out. And that's why, one of the reasons, because they did that, Trump was able to get back into office. And this was under Biden's administration, when Biden was in office, the whole forced to vote thing. So, yeah, well, so they're trying to make it look like they're trying to do something. And how that's going to turn out, if you think that's going to pass, don't dream. Don't dream. It's not going to happen. But it's cute, though. And since it was in the news cycle, okay, that's why I'm talking about it. Because it was in the news cycle. Oh, look at what the do nothing weak Democrats are trying to do. They're trying to really get something done here. So they can say that they tried to get something done when the midterms come up. You simply cannot make this stuff up. Oh, want to give a quick shout out to Mama Montgomery. Because made a comment that I found very fascinating. And she said, and she was convinced that white racist people are completely born from the depths of hell itself. And that's where Lindsey Graham was born at. Yeah, it sucks to be him. And nobody is missing him at all. Maybe except for his gay lovers. But hey, allegedly, right? Because, you know, he was in the closet. You simply cannot make this stuff up. You simply can't do it. So with that being said, I'm going to ride out to the sunset here. This concludes the 7/15/2026 episode of Chris Cup Radio Show. If you've got time on your hands, please go over to the music channel. Smooth grooves and smooth sounds here on the Nice Radio Network. Good music that puts you in a good mood. Also, the blog channel. Yes, that's right. If you have a blog and you're interested in sending a blog to me to have put up on this great digital media broadcast site, I will do that for you. 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And with that being said, if I don't have anything else to go on, okay. Good. And with that being said, always strive to be a better person each and every day of your life. You've been listening to the Chris Cuppy Radio Show. Have a great week. Have a great Wednesday. Have a great weekend. And I'll see you back here next Wednesday. Same time, same sandbox, 3 p.m. Eastern Standard Time, 12 noon Pacific. Peace and out.

0: at everything for the Super Bowl year, I'm not on any of that. A guy that's supposed to be a part of Monday Night Football, a man that's supposed to be a part of NFL Live, a man that's a huge part of First Take, was a part of building Get Up. So to me, the signs were always there. And I called, man. Yeah. I called executives. I called decision makers. I called bosses. Is my schedule changing? What's it look like? And it was never a definitive answer. But I think it was never a definitive answer because this was always the plan.
1: Yeah. And you're not a shy dude. Like you said, I know you ain't just sitting in the shadows with your head down. You're going to address situations. If it's not performance-based, what's it based off of?
0: Well, to address the head down thing, what makes me a little bit sad about myself is I did adjust who I was to try to keep my job. I did have meetings with people and say, okay, what is it that you need from me? Not the analyst. The analyst was, he was damn good, yeah. Right? If you care about the person that's on TV, what is it you need from me? Because I want to do that. I want to build a relationship. I want to involve you in the things I'm doing. You know, man, like this show, for 3 years, bro, we never shied away from any topic. Mm-hmm. We never shied away from tackling anything. We did this year because I knew I couldn't have no beef. I knew I couldn't respond to disrespect, right? I knew, for lack of a better word, I couldn't be too black.

0: What is going on, ladies and gentlemen? Yes, it's Saturday. I'm doing the Wednesday broadcast. Saturday had an emergency family issue happen, so now short broadcast today. Here is what I'm going to be talking about currently in the news. Trump proposes automatic CDL eligibility for some veterans. That means we black veterans benefit from that. He's a gift that keeps giving. Congress faces questions about age after six members of Congress have died currently in office during this time. And that sound bite of Ryan Clark fired while literally on the air. And this is why I have my own platform. The incredible Mr. Chris here on the 7/25/26 edition episode of the Chris and Company Radio Show. Let's get started right here, right now.
1: Talking truth to power for the next 2 hours. Mr. Chris broadcasting from his ivory tower while we fight the power of those who lie and devour. 40 acres and a mule, give us what's rightfully ours, seeking for black pride.

0: best of the wrestle. Let's go.
1: Oh, yes. The black man is back and he's on the attack. Yes, this is the Wednesday broadcast that is being done on a Saturday. What is up, everybody? The incredible Mr. Chris here on www.niceradionetwork.com. Got some announcements to make at the end of this short broadcast. So, yes, got some stuff to bring up, and I just had a little bit of a brain block there, but it will come back to me. 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Yes, I didn't do a broadcast Wednesday. A family emergency happened, and that emergency took a bit of time. 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That Ryan Clark soundbite is everything. 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Welcome once again. This is the flagship broadcast of the flagship show here on the Nice Radio Network family. And without further ado, let's get to the news. Trump proposes automatic CDL eligibility for some veterans. Veterans, black veterans, need to really take advantage of this. Trump announced plans for some veterans to have automatic eligibility for commercial driver's licenses during a recent military-related business summit in Pennsylvania. He said that soon action will be taken to ensure, quote, any American who's driven a heavy truck for our military will automatically be eligible for a commercial driver's license, unquote. Trump announcement was made July 15th at the U.S. Army War College in Carlisle during a two-day Pennsylvania Defense and Innovation Summit trip attended by Defense Secretary Doofus Pete Hegseth, other federal officials, politicians, and business leaders. He cited undocumented truck drivers who, quote, who are just killing a lot of people. They can't read signs. Many of them are on drugs and alcohol, and they shouldn't be driving these things. They came in totally illegally, and we don't want them, but they are driving all over the American roadways. Well, President Trump, just tell us how you really feel.
2: You don't say.
1: You don't say, indeed, devil. Since then, the Federal Motor Carrier Safety Administration has been enforcing the EOP mandate and other regulatory measures to remove unqualified foreign commercial vehicle drivers from the nation's highways. During his remarks in Pennsylvania, Trump said, quote, man, his quotes are priceless. We're going to replace them undocumented foreign truckers with proud American veterans. We're going to teach them a lot about driving trucks, and in many cases, they know. Unfrickin' quote. That day, FMCSA updated its CDL program website called the Even Exchange Program, which provides a knowledge test waiver for military veterans transitioning into professional driving careers. The program now requires military personnel to have one of the following military occupational specialties or occupational classifications, meaning, and basically your job while you was in the military. So anytime you hear the term MOS or what's your MOS, that means military occupational specialty, aka your job while serving in the military. So what I'm about to read off right now are the particular military occupational specialties you have to be in to automatically qualify in for this particular program. Okay, so in the Army, if you were mortar transport operator, automatically you're in the program. Fueler, all right, which is a 92F. 14T is the Patriot Launching Station Operator. So if you're in the Army and your MOS was a 14T, that means a Patriot Launching Station Operator, then you will automatically qualify for this program. The Marine Corps, my branch, of course, the best branch there is. 3531 Motor Vehicle Operator. But here's the thing about this. There is a mortar transport military occupational specialty. So I am sure that if there are fellow Devil Dogs, fellow Marines whose MOS is motor transport operator, I'm quite certain that they will qualify as well. In the Navy, the MOS of EO, equipment operator, would also get you on the fast track to this program. The Air Force, military MOSs such as 2TI, which is a vehicle operator, or 2FO, fueler, or 3E2, pavement and construction equipment operator, those particular MOSs will get you veterans on the fast track into this CDL program. Now, mainly this program is designed for active duty personnel that are getting ready to transition into civilian life are going to be eligible for this program. But I don't think it's just strictly them, and I'm going to get to that in a second as I'm closing in on finishing this story. Though FMCSA determines CDL requirements, states issue the licenses. Currently, 56% of states have implemented the Even Exchange program. The FMCSA noted Alabama, Arkansas, Connecticut, Florida, and Wyoming are adopting the program. And this is brought to you by ttnews.com. Now, why am I saying that it's more than that? Because you have a lot of veterans, such as myself, that are retired, I'm sure that are eligible for that program. And I'm going to tell you something right now. If there's a CDL program and the schooling or the training is paid for, oh, my black ass is going for it. Damn right. Absolutely. And yes, I would look into driving a truck or two. And yeah, absolutely. A little extra cash in my pocket, hey, goes a long way. And hey, what are we doing, right? So what are we doing? We're trying as black businessmen and women, folks like myself, we're trying to establish as many revenue streams as possible. So if you're a veteran, okay, especially particularly black veterans, do not shy away from this program. Do not. The Even Exchange program, look into it. See if you're eligible for it. And if they're willing to pay for the training, you damn right, go for it. Now, I can hear it right now. I can hear it right now. Man, Trump's a bad guy. Trump's a racist piece of crap. Look, the program is not designed specifically for us black veterans, but the program is there. So you take advantage of it. All this stuff about Trump's being, yes, what do you want me to say? Okay. Trump is hot garbage. Straight up. Don't like the guy. He's not a likable person. Not at all. But this is one of them times. If his whatever going on in his brain benefits us black folks, then we go for it. We go for it. Especially if it's going to put money in our household and it's going to help our families. And help whatever we're trying to do with that money. I don't know, grow a business, right? So that's what you do. All right? Man, I ain't going to do it because Trump's a racist. Well, get that shit out your brain, all right? Because I can hear it now. I already can hear the blue no matter who folks talking about. But Trump's a racist. We know that. And the sky is blue, right? We know that. But something like this benefits black veterans. Go for it. Especially if they're willing to do the training. You don't have to pay out your pocket to try to get a CDL. Are you high? Yes. Sometimes idiots do smart things. I know. What a concept. Guess what? This is one of them. Follow up. Follow through, veterans. Take advantage of this program. I'm serious. Look into it. Wherever you're from in your state, go Google it, AI it, don't care. The Even Exchange program. And if they have it, go for it. Because these illegals, they got to go. And if they've been taking jobs from us that even we didn't know existed, right? Don't you think we're going to benefit two and threefold? So let's do it. Grab, you know, be a gusto grabber. Grab for the gusto, right? Ain't that how we go? Whatever. So, yeah. Yes, Trump's a moron. But if that clock is right twice a day and we black folks benefit from it, damn it, go for it. At this time, gonna go into a break here on the Chris Gubby Radio Show. Short broadcast here today. I am Mr. Chris. 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
2: You can't make this foolishness up.
3: So I'm not going to sit here and say I'm going to do something that's only going to benefit Black people? No. So I'm not going to sit here and say I'm going to do something that's only going to benefit Black people? No. So I'm not going to sit here and say I'm going to do something that's only going to benefit Black people? No. So I'm not going to sit here and say I'm going to do something that's only going to benefit Black people? No. Say, I'm going to do something that's only going to benefit Black people? No.
2: Now, with that being said, who else has she told no to? Has she told no to Ukrainians? Did she told no to Palestinians or Israelis? Has she told no to Native Americans? Has she told no to anyone else? She hasn't said no to illegals. She said don't come over, but they're here in droves. So, once again, we should accept no and vote for her, even though there are no policies for Black folks. And don't give me this like my friend does and say, well, she's got to say that because if she doesn't, white people aren't going to vote for her. And how is that my problem? Either you have the strength and the will and convictions to stand on what you do, or you ain't to vote for. How's that?
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0: 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When you got some time on your hands, I do have another channel. That's right. It is the Smooth Grooves and the Smooth Sounds here on the Nice Radio Network. It is the third page on this website. You click the page. Once you're inside it, you see the player, you press play, and you sit back and relax. Or you do whatever you do when you listen to some good music. It's good music that will put you in a good mood. Now, speaking of good moods, a lot of Congress members have died this term. And last week's broadcast, I touched base on that with the death of Lindsey Graham, that racist, putrid piece of crap. But now there's more congressmen that have died, and it's very problematic. Let's get to it. Congress faces questions about age after a sixth member dies in office. The sudden death of South Carolina loser Lindsey Graham at age 71 has reignited national discussions about the aging demographics of Capitol Hill and whether the current structure of American government adequately represents younger generations. You really got to ask that?
1: You don't say
0: indeed, devil. Graham died after a brief illness, becoming the sixth member of the 119th Congress to die in office this term. His passing comes as the legislative body reaches a historic average age of 64.7 years, with the Senate median age at 64 and the House at 57 years of age. Radford University political science chair and WFIR political analyst Chapman Rackaway said the trend is driven by demographic realities and the structural path required to build a political career. Man, will you stop with this bullshit? It has nothing to do with that. You have old politicians in power holding on to it as long as they can because they're trying to hold on to that old money. That's what this is about. This is not about some demographic realities and the structural path required to it. Man, will you stop? This is the foolishness that mainstream media wants to feed the average person. This is why you need to have a black media platform such as the Chris and Company Radio Show to break down what's being said versus what's not being said. Continue. Age gap between lawmakers and citizens widens. Congress has historically been older than the general population, but Rackaway said the gap between the average age of Americans and their representatives has grown significantly in recent years. The trend extends beyond Capitol Hill. Recent presidents have also been older, with occupants of the White House in their 70s and 80s. Graham was the first senator to die in office since late 2023. 19 members of Congress began this session over the age of 80, with the oldest serving member, Senator Chuck Grassley of Iowa, 92 years old.
1: You don't say.
0: Devil, he's on his way to see you. Really? This what we're doing? But this is a problem, and this is a big damn problem. Gerontocracy. I didn't know that was even a word. Concerns grow among younger voters. Political scientists have begun using the term gerontocracy to describe what some view as rule by older generations.
1: Mm-hmm.
0: Rockaway said younger Americans are expressing frustration on social media about the state of the economy and feeling that previous generations have shut them out. Oh, you don't say indeed.
2: You don't say.
0: As a Generation Xer, I know this personally because when I was much younger, right, they did not listen to us when we were younger. And now this is why a lot of generation, Black Generation X voters like myself are sick and tired of this two-party duopoly that's been going on for far too long. The concentration of power among older lawmakers comes as younger generations have grown increasingly disengaged from politics, exactly, aka voting for the couch. Rockaway noted that when the political system appears to exclusively favor established older politicians, it makes recruiting younger candidates an incredibly hard sell.
1: Mm-hmm.
0: And that's why the 2026 midterm elections is going to be so fun, because if James Tallarico in East Texas loses, oh, the humiliation machine is coming. And I mean, I'm going to dog walk that dude and the Democratic Party. I'll get to that shortly. Congress. Productivity reaches historic lows. Exactly. The aging of Congress coincides with historically low legislative productivity. Exactly. Because they're much older. And so they don't do as much. I hate to say it. No, I don't. I don't hate to say it. Are you kidding me? You've got a 70, 80, 90-year-old congressmen and women that supposed to be representing us to make decisions. Want to know why a lot of shit hasn't gotten done? It's because of this crap right here. Age matters when you're in public office. The current session has passed the least amount of legislation since before the committee era of Congress in the 1820s. We're talking basically over 200 years since the Congress hasn't done shit. When the federal government played a much smaller role in American life, Rockaway said the lack of legislative action disrupts the basic system of checks and balances established by the Constitution. Wrong.
2: You don't say.
0: The system is designed exactly the way it is. A lot of these politicians are bought and paid for, and I don't need to even bring Israel into the fray because they paid a lot of politicians off. All right. So that's the thing. A lot of these politicians are staying in there in their 70s, 80s, and 90s. It's because their family members directly benefit from them. They're trying to pass on generational wealth to their children and siblings. Guess who's taking over for Lindsey Graham? Lindsey Graham's sister. What the hell does Lindsey Graham's sister know anything about public office? Oh, she's white and she says so. Okay. And probably more than likely racist, just like dead Lindsey is. Last sentence here. Graham's death has renewed calls for age limits or term limits for federal lawmakers. Though structural changes to the seniority system remain unlikely in the near term. Wow, really? And this comes to you by WFIRnews.com. So, this last sentence here. Though structural changes to the seniority system remain unlikely in the near term, why can it not be changed now? Why not? Clearly, this biased newspaper, news article, whatever it is in the media sphere, wants to side with the establishment, of course. and want to know why there's so many bought and paid for politicians is because when they're doing 10 terms and they have twice as much money in their campaign war chest against their opponents, then yeah, it's real easy for them to beat their opponents when the other opponent doesn't have the money or the resources to get their name recognized and have any type of name recognition. But you know what would break that crap up? Term limits. And it would be harder to get more bought and paid for senators and congressmen because of the mere fact, well, when I mean congressmen, I mean House of Representatives. Because every two or three terms, they're being cycled out, which makes it harder for lobbyists to get over on pushing the person that they're putting their money behind, meaning candidate to put their money behind. And so, yes, because what good governance is having a younger Congress, having younger politicians that are in the here and now on what's going on in the country that can make change and say, hey, we need to do this now. Instead of saying, well, back in my day, this is how things were. And if we keep voting like this, things are going to stay the same. No, not for who? The average person? Definitely not the average black folk. So, no. That's not how none of this works. You need term limits. You definitely need term limits. Another thing, too, we need more foundational black Americans to run for office. That would definitely help. We need people who listen to broadcasts like the Chris and Company radio show, Professor Black Truth, Tariq Nasheed, Jason Black. We need people who listen to black digital black media programs like this to run for office. That's what we need. And because we stand on our square, we speak truth to power, we're unapologetic about what we're looking for, what we want, reparations for those black Americans that can trace their lineage back to the slavery South. Also, an anti-black hate crime bill, federal level, state level, all of it, on all levels, on a city level, county level, state level, federal level, all of it. That's what we're looking for. And we need candidates that are in our black grassroots community to run for office. I don't know what that's going to be, but we need to see some of that happen soon. Definitely in 2026, definitely in 2028, and no later than 2030. We've got to have representation. Because if not, then we're going to keep playing this game of having fools claiming that they want to do something for black voters. They want the black vote, but they don't, you know, they're not promising anything for it as far as black policies is concerned. Not, and let me be crystal clear. When a lot of these candidates that run for office, James Tallarico, talk about people of color. No. What are you going to do for black voters? Not people of color, not minorities. Make these politicians say the word black. Okay? Because When they need our vote, we're black voters. But once they got our vote, we're people of color. You see the game that they play? Words matter, guys. Words matter. So, yes. Want to know why the Congress is so damn old? It's because of corruption. And it's the devil they know, meaning the lobbyists. They would rather keep the senator or House of Representative politician in that same seat and continually bribing them than to constantly, every 3 or 4 cycles, try to break a new politician in to keep their bidding going. And so you want to break that cycle? Yeah. Term limits. Absolutely. And both the House and the Senate. And it should happen sooner than later. With that being said, gonna get ready to go into another break. I'm saving the best for last. I am saving the best for last today here on the Chris and Company Radio Show. I am Mr. Chris. 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Keep it here, keep it locked, and I'll be right back. Oh!

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0: Now, you don't have no black media if you only have a YouTube channel. 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You don't have a black media because YouTube could take it down tomorrow. That's not black media. Ownership is what makes media, not just renting a channel from somebody else. I'm just keeping it 100 with you. So if 1% of our audience ever truly believe in having black media that nobody can just, okay, well, we made up a rule so you can't talk about that no more. I've seen YouTube go from different iterations where you can say certain words. Now, why do you think people are saying unalived? Because YouTube made a rule where they made a monetization rule. Let me say not a community guidelines rule. So anytime you hear people saying amended things is because of either community guidelines or a monetization rule. Because once again, YouTube owns the platform. On our own platform, we can say whatever word we want to say. Why? Because we own it. We don't have to amend anything. So that's why I say join us there. If you truly believe in black media, let's have black ownership.
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Smooth grooves, smooth sounds here on Nice Radio Network. It's good music that'll put you in a good mood. And also, I have a blog page. 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And I'll make sure that your blog article goes on the blog page. 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I have videos that relate to the articles, the archive broadcast. 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Now, unfortunately, there are some people, there are some Black people that don't understand the reality of their situation. Now, the soundbite that I played at the very beginning of this broadcast is the antithesis

0: 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Those are the three ways you can log into or join this great website. All of those three domain names belong to yours truly. The reason that I'm saying all this is because having your own platform is not easy. You got to be willing to put the time in. You got to make this part of who you are. Any half-stepping or any BSing, it's not going to be a quality product. And I pride myself in this. And a lot of black mainstream media personalities need to truly understand that when you're on MSNBC's platform or NBC, CBS, ABC, ESPN, it's not yours. And they can let you go at the snap of a finger. You don't have to do nothing wrong. And next thing you know, you're out the door. People playing with your livelihood. And this is why losers like Roland Martin, Tiffany Cross, Joy Reid, and I've really clowned on her bad. That's why they don't have jobs. Because just like what Ryan Clark said at the beginning of this broadcast, well, what can I do to fit in? He said that he was compromising himself just to hold on to that job, and they still let him go. And yeah, ESPN can give you a job, but that doesn't mean they respect you, and especially if you're black. And Ryan Clark, yep, you're about to get your Negro wake-up call, or you're getting it. And, well, as Majika would say,
1: go ahead and get your YouTube account.
0: Exactly, Majika. Ryan Clark fired while literally on the air. ESPN has cut ties with NFL analyst Ryan Clark. Sources briefed on the move told The Athletic. Clark was on ESPN's NFL Live Monday. He was informed of the decision during the show.
1: Go ahead and get your YouTube account.
0: You don't say. You don't say, indeed, Devil and Majika. You are most absolutely right. Speaking on the condition of anonymity, on the condition of anonymity to discuss a sensitive matter, Clark didn't even finish the program. Simply cannot make this stuff up.
2: You don't say.
0: This is how mainstream media treats black people. Sources at ESPN say the reason they told Clark during the show was due to media inquiries into his departure and the fear that the news would leak out on social media before they could inform him.
2: You don't say.
0: Just diabolical. Simply diabolical. Can't make this stuff up. You can't make this stuff up. Since after the Super Bowl in February, sources had told The Athletic that Clark's job could be in jeopardy. Last week, The Athletic learned that Clark was likely to be let go. ESPN's plan was to do that on Tuesday morning, but after receiving calls on the matter, they chose to inform him during the show, as they did not want him to read it online before being told in person. Oh my God.
2: You don't say.
0: They were so concerned that he would just break down reading his firing on Twitter, they had to do it live while he was on the air in real time. You can't make this stuff up. White supremacy finds new ways to try to humiliate black people in every way, shape, and form. They can't help themselves. It's in their nature. It's in their culture. It's what they do, and it's who they are. ESPN and its sister platform, the NFL Network, are expected to have more layoffs Tuesday as part of broader cuts at their parent company, Disney. Oh, yeah. Because, yeah, Mickey Mouse, yeah. He was racist. Yes, yes. There are racist cartoons of Mickey Mouse. Yes, they are. You got to find them. Just go ahead and go on YouTube. Another anti-black racist website. It's all there. ESPN declined to comment on Clark about any additional layoffs. Of course, because they're not trying to make it about Clark. Well, you know, we're laying off people. It's not just Clark. So, of course, they don't want to talk about Clark because they do what they do best. What is white supremacy racist or all about? Anti-black racist. Not just white people, but other folks of other different cultures that don't like black people. What's the number one thing that they are absolutely good at? Changing the goddamn subject. They are masters at changing the subject. So I'm barely halfway through this article, and you already see the pivot. Ryan Clark gets fired. Well, you know, just part of the layoffs. They're losers. I swear, they're just losers. Clark was making more than $2 million a year, the sources said. He had been with ESPN for more than a decade. And while he was slated to be a large part of its Super Bowl coverage next year, that's a lie.
2: You don't say.
0: You don't say, indeed, devil. The network is set to broadcast the event for the first time. The sources said there had also been talk internally since February that he might not return. So basically, they've been playing with this man's life. They've been playing with his livelihood, dangling it out there. You know, waiting to see, are we going to fire him today? No, we'll keep him around. We'll keep him on edge. Because, see, white supremacy loves to tell a cruel joke that takes a while to develop. You'll be the only one in the room while anti-black racists are laughing at you. You're like, well, what's so funny? Because they've already devised a joke, a punchline, that it's just taking a little bit while to simmer up to the surface. They're another thing that they're fantastic at. ESPN executives soured on Clark because of issues with some of his choices, a dynamic that peaked with an on and off air incident this past season involving colleague Peter Schrager.
2: You don't say.
0: Okay, so who is Peter Schrager? Basically, Peter Schrager is a nobody white boy who ended up getting a white supremacy position at ESPN for just being white. He never played NFL football. Don't think he's ever played a professional sport. And because, I don't know, Ryan Clark, who did play professional football, He did play for the Pittsburgh Steelers. That sucked because I hate the Pittsburgh Steelers. But nonetheless, he did play NFL football. And when he inserted his experience, Peter felt some kind of way. Because, of course, Peter did. We have to coddle. We got to mollycoddle these types of people. Ryan Clark hurt my feelings because he told me I didn't know much about football. And because I never played in the NFL, then, you know, and basically that's what happened. Basically that's what happened. As you guys clearly can see, I'm about to go off on this when I'm done with this, reading this fantastic article. Clark, 46 years old, played 13 years in NFL, mostly with the Pittsburgh Steelers, after entering the league as an undrafted free agent in 2002. So he had to get it from out the mud. He wasn't a first-round draft pick or second or third. He was undrafted and had to work hard. Now, I hate the fact that he was playing and working hard against my Cleveland Browns, the greatest football franchise that's ever existed, but that's just my opinion. But still, you know, hey, he worked hard. It was all earned and nothing was given to him, okay? His playing career ended after the 2014 season and he transitioned into a broadcasting role at ESPN. Clark signed his most recent deal with ESPN in 2024 after a very public negotiation which caught the attention of many of his colleagues. Quote, "The season is over. The deal is up. Time to make a decision. Either way it goes, the mission don't change. I want to be the best doing it. Everyone should. I'm more motivated today than ever. I'm still the same. Undrafted free agent," quote unquote. This is brought to you by The Athletic. Here, this is the quintessential antithesis why Uncle Chris broadcasts live on a website that he paid for, got built, and got developed. Because I know what it's like working in corporate America. And you work a day and you're dealing with racist people. And clearly you can't talk about it on the job. Clearly you've got to bottle it in. Well, maybe it's me. Then you make it internal, right? Well, maybe I need to downplay my personality, right? Just to hold on to that job. And no matter what you say, no matter what you do, you're out the door. And now your livelihood is completely devastated because you put all your energy into that job. This is why black folks can't be racist, because we're not in positions of power where we can completely change people's lives, you know, as far as providing a $2 million salary towards someone like Ryan Clark. There's a few of us out here, but not many, not many at all. Now, this guy, he's busting his ass. He's actually doing his job, but he's being let go. Not because of the job. He's a good analyst, fair, doing his job, but he was being let go because some racist pussy fart had a problem with him educating Peter Schrager, a guy who's never played in the NFL, wouldn't know the difference between a huddle and a hike, but got to make him feel good. A person talking about football that knows less about professional football, we're going to keep that guy, but we're going to fire the guy who's played the NFL for 13 seasons. See, what angers the mofo out of me is that you have racists in positions of power at certain institutions. And ESPN is an institution. It is. It is. It is a media institution. But there are other institutions, Fortune 500 companies that have institutions that do this to black people every single goddamn day. And I got tired of it. I used to wear a shirt and tie. I have an accounting background. And my MOS, when I was in the Marine Corps, my last MOS was administration. So I already had extensive office administration, managerial office experience. And I was very good at it. Very good at it. And I would work two jobs, work three jobs. And I constantly find myself in these awkward positions where, you know, Chris, hey, Chris, I'm just letting you know, man, you need to watch yourself around here. You'd be like, what? What are you talking about? You know, people just don't like, what do you mean people just don't like me? Listen, I'm going to tell you guys real quick. I worked at a collections company years ago. I hadn't been there a week. Some white guy pulled me aside and said, hey, you know, Chris, just want to let you know, man, there's people that don't want you here. Hadn't barely been there for a cup of coffee. Didn't say nothing, didn't do nothing. And I'm like, why are you telling me this? Well, you know, because, you know, hey, all right. So, and then I asked him this question. Are these some people you? Are you the some people that don't want me here? Because usually typical white racists, they project and they project hard. Because when they're trying to change the subject, a lot of times it's about them. It's always about them. And it was like, I'm just saying, you know, watch your back. What do I need to watch my back for? I'm in training. I'm sitting at a desk learning how to do collections your way for your company. You're racist. That's what it's all about. And when I work here long enough so that I can afford my laptop and I can afford my soundboard so that I can put together my portable broadcasting equipment, I have no goddamn fucking problem leaving this white, racist, AIDS-infested cesspool of a job. And yes, I didn't quite say it that way because I wanted to stay there long enough to get those things. And I did. I made enough money where I got my first original laptop. I made enough money to get the software. I made enough money to get my microphone and cords and things of that nature. And then when they pulled their crap and they fired me, guess what I did? I filed unemployment against them. And I won. And guess what? They paid me to stay home. And as I was staying home, because I'm going to collect every unemployment check that was mailed to my house, I was learning how to do this. See? And as far as the company is concerned, that same company ended up going out of business. Simply cannot make this stuff up. When you're running and being an anti-black, racist, white supremacist company, you deserve to go out of fucking business. The problem with black folks in mainstream media is that, yeah, they can give you a platform, but you can't be yourself. Ain't that right, Roland Martin? Ain't that right, Don Lemon? Ain't that right, Joy Reid? Ain't that right, Tiffany Cross? So they tell you what to say, how to say it, and they talk bad about us. They talk bad about digital broadcast media platforms like the Chris Gummy Radio Show, because that's the only way they can keep their job. But they want to be keeping it real. Now look at you. Now, I'm not going to go in on Ryan Clark all like that, but he needs to know this.
1: Go ahead and get your YouTube account.
0: Exactly. I'd rather be myself. I'd rather be my authentic self and be broke. That's right. I'm going to say it. I'd rather be my authentic self and be broke than to be doing this broadcast platform. Yeah, great. I'm making $2 million a year. But guess what? I'm somebody's bitch now. Because that $2 million a year comes with compromising your soul, compromising your personality, compromising your inner self, having you sitting around looking at yourself in the mirror, thinking who you are, what I'm doing. While those white people at ESPN playing games with Ryan Clark's livelihood. What they did to Ryan Clark was an absolute theft. They might as well had pulled out guns out their pocket and made him put his hands up in the air while they rob him. That's how I felt working a lot of these jobs back in the day. Come to work, don't know what's going on. Get called into the office, or Chris, we're going to let you go. Why? They just let you go. Don't tell you why or nothing. I'm nervous now. How's my rent going to get paid? How am I going to be able to take care of my daughter and my son? Because when you a black man, nobody gives a fuck about your problems. And black women too. Black women who carry themselves well. I'm not talking about these baddies and independent gutter snipes. I'm talking about real honest black women who go and carry themselves in a very ladylike way. And they did that to him. And so that's right. This right here, Nice Radio, is a $1 million business. It really is. But it's a $1 million business that's going to come with integrity and authenticity and being very unapologetic. Not going to change language to make people feel good. No, that ain't how none of this works. And Ryan Clark, he got a Negro wake up call of the worst kind. He put all his energy, all his stroke into the great ESPN. And then they put his balls in a jar. And now he has to do a total change of his life. But a guy named Peter Schrager, he don't know shit from a turd, gets to keep his job at ESPN because a black man corrected him. Mm-hmm. And then when ESPN was called out on their racist bullshit about why they got rid of Clark, well, they had no comment. Of course you don't have no comment, but you had no problem firing him and humiliating him. Have this man questioning his dignity, if there's any left, over the air, because in their minds, ESPN is being professional in their brain. Right? And they are cowards and covering up like, well, you know, it's the start of layoffs. You know, we're just going to be laying people off. And, you know, Ryan Clark just got affected by that. I got tired of that shit. I was part of a mass layoff when I worked at Defense Finance in Cleveland, Ohio. And I said then, I've got a plan. And of course, black folks that are complexion, but they're not our kin. Man, what plan you got? What you got going on? I said, you know what? I can show you better than I can tell you. How's that? And sure enough, my plan worked, came to fruition. Be your own man, black man and black woman. If you have to work for the man, you know, play the game, especially if that is your only source of income. Play the game. But don't rely on it. Start finding ways to develop revenue streams so you don't have to rely on the man anymore. Because clearly the man don't give a damn about you. Don't give a damn about us. I've been there where Ryan Clark is right now. No, I've never made $2 million. Nope. I've never made $2 million doing this broadcast. But the value of the Nice Radio Network is priceless. Can't put a price on this great broadcasting network that I've amassed and built up from the ground up. So absolutely. I rather work for myself. I may not never make $1 million doing Nice Radio or the Chris and Company radio show. I may never get that much advertising dollars, right? That's okay. Because I got my self-respect. And as long as I respect myself, that forces people to respect me. See how that works? There comes a point in a man's life that he has to realize, do I bet on myself or do I allow myself to be compromised by working for someone who only looks at me as a number? Or a person filling in a seat. Self-respect has to come from the heart. I love what I do. I'm very good at it. And the difference between Ryan Clark and me, I don't have those problems. And I'd rather have my own platform than to borrow somebody else's platform and be their bitch. Because Black Superman is on this side of this microphone. And you're going to have to pick one hell of a day if you think you can do what I do better than me. Go for it. Good luck. Ryan, mainstream media is what it is. And you may not ever had to be resilient. But you're going to find out now. And all I can say is, welcome to the digital media world. Because, yeah. You might want to start.
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0: Mm-hmm. Might as well go on and get that right now. That's where all the other ones end up. Marcellus Wiley, Jason Whitlock, Skip Bayless, Stephen A. Coon Smith, who dips his toe on the digital media side of things, even though ESPN will bitch slap him if he says anything out of line on that digital platform. Shannon Sharp. All you guys that thought that digital broadcast radio, digital broadcast media was a fad. It was a toy to play with. Nope. Fox, MSNBC, CBS, they played you guys. You guys are the toys. Only real black Superman like me got this over here. Because you know why? If you think that you can do better, go on and do it. I have three channels on this website. This talk channel, the music channel, and the blog channel. And a lot of those guys, they deserve to be fired from mainstream media because they thought their shit didn't stink. Not only it stank, they didn't give a damn. You were less important than you thought you were. Mainstream black media coons that got fired. As the names I'm rolling off. Ricky Smiley, you better watch your back. D.O. Hughley, and when they break its tools, you may be the next tool broken. When I mean they, I'm talking about white supremacy, the white supremacist media, mainstream media owners. Steve Harvey, oh my gosh. You need every job you can in mainstream media to make sure that your wife don't cheat on you. Oh, did I say that? Oh my gosh.
2: You don't say it.
0: I know, devil. I know. Damn, the truth hurts. But that's why I speak the most absolute truth, most absolutely here on the black owned, black operated digital broadcast media station, the Nice Radio Network on www.niceradionetwork.com. 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When you losers grow up, you should try to be like me here on this digital broadcast media. Jason Fatlock, Roland Martin, Shannon Sharp. God damn, I'm good at what I do. And anybody thinks that they're dumb enough to challenge me, you can. Want to give a shout out to the Man Friends nonprofit organization in Phoenix, Arizona. Looking forward to doing business with you great folks over there. Going to be interviewing a lot of the Man Friends community people. And I'm looking, like I said, looking forward to those interviews. That's going to be coming up in future Chris and Company radio broadcasts. Yep. For all those black mainstream media coons that was talking reckless against the black grassroots media enclaves like the CCRS. Look at y'all dumbasses now. Sucks to be y'all, and it's fantastic being the incredible Mr. Chris. I enjoy and love what I do. Life is worth living, and this broadcast is worth doing. I will be back here this coming Wednesday, 3 p.m. Eastern Standard Time, 12 noon Pacific. Same time, same sandbox, home of the CCRS, www.niceradionetwork.com. And always strive to be a better person each and every day of your life, and that also includes me. 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Peace and out.

0: Mr. Chris, and welcome to the Company Commentary.
1: I'm kind of hot right now, too. I'm kind of hot because we do this every freaking time something happened on this field. Everybody want to pivot and act like they, I done heard people talking about, oh, you know, just the mental health of the players. And yeah, you could die. They don't even know they could die out here. We sit here and talk about this stuff every single time. Schedule remakes. How are we going to make it up? What the league feels about it? I don't give a damn what the league feels about it. Let's be keep it real. Why we don't talk about the stuff that matter? This young man, you want to know? You want to know how what this you need to know about him? He's 24 years old, right? He got a contract for $160,000. That's his bonus, and he earns $825,000 this year. You say, G. Bush, why are you talking about this man's money? Because guess what? He's been in the league 2 years. That means he's not vested. That means if he never plays another down in his life, he don't get another check for the NFL.
0: Damar Hamlin, safety for the Buffalo Bills. On January 2nd, he suffered a cardiac arrest on the football field. That soundbite came from Garrett Bush from the Ultimate Cleveland Sports Show. He was very logical in what he was saying. So logical, here is more of what he said.
1: Let's be clear about this. You got to play 3 to 4 years before you even sniff a pension. So all this heartwarming and prayers and condolences don't do nothing for that boy's mom that got to go home, look at her son, and he might need extensive care for the rest of his life. And you know what the NFL will tell you? Well, you know, we'll look out for the people like him. No, you won't. No, you won't.
0: What Garrett said was most absolutely golden. However, the last soundbite he said went beyond golden. It was platinum. Before I play that soundbite, I want to give a small piece of context on what the NFL really is. It's a Fortune 100 corporate institution. The combined assets, holdings, and real estate of the NFL is valued at a net worth of $132 billion. The NFL is richer than most third world countries. If the NFL wanted to create its own country, they have the ways, means, and resources to do just that. Oh, by the way, did you know the NFL is a nonprofit organization? And do you know that the NFL is listed as sports entertainment? Yes, the NFL and WWE have that directly in common. Scary thought. The NFL has its own unofficial holiday called Super Bowl Sunday. The power they have is a sight to behold. So yes, the NFL is ran like a corporate country of sorts. Yes, they are going to do what's in the best interest of the NFL, only for the NFL. The NFL's mantra is real simple. It's the corporation of the corporation, by the corporation, for the corporation. So what Garrett Bush said was right on point. But that isn't the elephant in the room conversation we as a society should be having. Corporations only look out for themselves and nobody else. If you earn benefits from them, that's great. But the bad news reality of it is they're waiting for you to die so they can stop paying out that benefit or benefits. It's not just in the NFL. It's also veterans that have served for this country and other Fortune 500 companies. There's a gentleman I met here in the desert that currently works for Apple. He told me there were deadlines of projects that always needed to be made. He told me if they got the projects done early that they would get a bonus. They never got the bonus. Why? The powers that be at Apple told him the money and time covered in the budget was only for the budget and nothing else. I asked him, what did you do? He did nothing. Why? Because he still needed that job, and getting upset only to end up getting fired was not worth it. Just because I was told that there was a bonus in it for me only for that bonus never to appear. This was a white man telling me this. You actually think the NFL players are going to rock the boat that much? If you believe that, then Attila the Hun is my son. Roll that beautiful Bush footage.
1: Talk about the disability policy for the NFL, right? They moved it from $22,000 a month to $4,000 in the last collective bargaining agreement. Did you know that the NFL has a private board that reviews all aspects with their doctors and with their neurologists and their specialists? They can deny benefits. Even if Social Security deems you to be permanently disabled, the league can come back and then say, you know, the national the government is, they're experts, but let's take it over so we don't pay anything out. Only 15% get approved by Social Security. The league says that number should be lower. Get that. 15% of the people who apply for disability in this country, I know, I was a disability expert. It's very low. I submitted over almost 250,000 applications in 1 year one time. I know. Since the CTE settlement, only 6.5% of the settlement has been paid, according to the admin's website. I looked it up yesterday. And 60% of the claims have a qualifying diagnosis but have not been paid. Let's talk about this. They're also moving to pension. And that pension, he got to make it to 55. He's 24. And they've moved that between 3,000. They moved it down to 3,000 when it was 5,600 a month. And the last stat that you should know about is the Bills owner, Terry Pegula, owns the Sabres as well as the Buffalo Bills, and his net worth is $6.7 billion. My question to you is, NFL, when do salaries become guaranteed? If you know these young men are going out there and they could die on that football field, I don't give a damn what your thoughts and prayers are. Do the right thing.
0: Do the right thing? These corporations do the right thing for the corporations and not the people. The Buffalo Bills, just like the Cleveland Browns, are NFL football teams, but they're also individual corporations. Their loyalty is to that. A good friend of mine that currently works for the post office went through the same thing with his union. The tenured postal workers got what they wanted at the expense of the newer postal workers that did not have enough years working there. So for the first 3 years of his employ, he took a cut in pay, settled for the crappiest routes most postal carriers didn't want, and had to eat that doo-doo sandwich for 3.5 years. That's a weak union. Unions are supposed to level the playing field for all employees, not compromise the newer employees to satisfy the older employees just because they've been there longer. The NFLPA is no different, and the NFL owners know that they're weak. When you know your enemy is weak, you expound on it. That's what I love about practicing the Zen philosophy. Zen teaches us that the answers that we seek are right there in front of us. It's just a matter of time of seeing that answer. Don't believe me? If you've watched The Godfather 2, and I know most of you have, then you should already know what Michael Corleone has said.
2: You see, all our people are businessmen. Their loyalty is based on that. One thing I learned from Pop was to try to think as people around you think. Now, on that basis, anything's possible.
0: Anything's possible indeed. Garrett, you're on point. However, you're asking a corporation that its estimated worth of $7 billion to exercise ethics? It ain't happening. It would be funny if the reality and seriousness of it wasn't so pathetic. Now, let's talk about the actual elephant in the room that the mainstream media mafia is silent on, as well as other internet sports media shows. And that's the COVID vaccine itself. These platforms don't want to talk about it, and I wouldn't be surprised if they, meaning the show contributors, were briefed not to mention this possibility. Damar Hamlin was a young black man that was healthy and in good shape to play the professional sport of gridiron football. He goes to tackle wide receiver T. Higgins from Cincinnati on a regular football play. He stands up and then he falls down to receive CPR. After the game was canceled due to concern for Damar, then asshole tweet coming from Skip Bayless. By the way, I'm going to do a commentary on that next because Michael Strahan needs a wake-up call, so stick around for that piece. Then the diagnosis came out that he suffered a life-threatening inflammation of the heart. Then as a few days go by in the news cycle, Imo Isien, a basketball player for Old Dominion University, collapsed on the floor in the middle of a basketball game. It's not known what his status is, yet his collapse was eerily identical to Damar. Victoria Lee, an 18-year-old young lady that was named the prodigy in the MMA community, just suddenly passed away. There's been no cause of death, but this much I do know. If it was anything other than the vax shot, it would have been put out there in the media for people to know. So why all the secrecy? If secrecy breeds paranoia, then why add to it? Being silent makes it look more suspect that it could have been the vax shot rather than not. Independent newspapers like The Final Call and The Irish Light have been putting these vaccination injuries on their front pages of their newspapers. So much so, The Irish Light newspaper put on their front page, quote, "Pfizer knew their vaccine would kill," unquote. Mainstream media, silent. Most internet news media, silent. The majority of the sports media, silent. Things are changing. People aren't being silent about this anymore. Are the vaccines causing healthy and fit athletes to collapse? I don't know. However, Dr. Joseph Freeman, an ER doctor in Louisiana, had this to say.
3: Hello, my name is Dr. Joseph Freeman. I'm an emergency physician based in Louisiana. In addition, I am a clinical scientist. I was the lead author of a peer-reviewed study that reanalyzed the original Pfizer and Moderna clinical trials for the messenger RNA COVID-19 vaccines. We found the vaccine increased serious adverse events at a rate of 1 in 800. At the time of publication, my co-authors and I did not believe our single study warranted the withdrawal of the messenger RNA vaccines from the market. However, since its publication, multiple new pieces of evidence have come to light, and this has caused me to reevaluate my position. An article published in the BMJ regarding the FDA's own observational surveillance data found the messenger RNAs were associated with multiple of the exact same serious adverse events identified in our original study. But the FDA had failed to inform the public of these findings. In addition, now we have multiple autopsy studies that find essentially conclusive evidence that the vaccines are inducing sudden cardiac deaths, yet the rate of these vaccine-induced deaths remains unknown. While many nations that have been using the messenger RNA vaccines have experienced an increase in excess mortality, more people dying than should be expected from past years. And this correlates in time with the initial vaccine rollout and then with the subsequent booster campaigns. Nations with higher messenger RNA vaccine uptake have correlations with higher rates of excess mortality. While the cause of this excess mortality is not known, researchers analyzing this data were unable to identify any other reasonable cause of the excess death other than the vaccines. Given now the Omicron variant is less virulent and is able to evade much of the protection offered by the vaccines, this creates a situation where the benefits of the vaccine have been dramatically reduced for hospitalization and death. Together, this information calls into question if the vaccine's benefits are outweighing the harm. I believe, given the information, the messenger RNA vaccines need to be withdrawn from the market until new randomized controlled trials can clearly demonstrate the benefits of the vaccine outweigh the serious harm we now know the vaccines are causing.
0: Is he right? No one has came out to say that he was wrong. When getting to the heart and soul of a problem, you must factor in all possibilities and variables. You can't solve a problem using half measures. The COVID vax shot must be investigated full stop. Remember, if these vaccines are causing these issues, then these companies must be held accountable too. Garrett Bush got it right on the corporate financial side of it, but that's a symptom of the problem. Corporations like the NFL, team owners like Jerry Jones and Art Modell before him made their money in scrupulous ways. And if Jerry Jones, being the open racist that he is, make no mistake about it, he has done far worse to step on people to make his money and to eventually own the Dallas Cowboys. If that vaccine is hurting people, then it's the responsibility of the mainstream media to speak out on it as a possible threat. Don't be afraid to mention it. Don't be afraid to bring it up. It makes no sense to be mad at said corporation product when you're going to watch that same said corporation product on Saturdays and Sundays leading up to the Super Bowl. The elephant in the room are the vaccines. They need to be discussed if they are problematic. Leave no stones unturned. I don't know why all these athletes and ordinary people are collapsing all over the place. At the same time, this is what I do know. If you aren't going to discuss all the probabilities of why these people are collapsing, then you are speaking in half measures while the true answer of this problem remains in a glass half empty. And that in and of itself is dangerous. I'm Mr. Chris. Thank you for listening to the Company Commentary.

0: I'm Mr. Chris, and welcome to the Company Commentary.
1: You know, I've struggled with this in a lot of ways because it's not so much just about, you know, being an athlete and experiencing being on the field and being that close to guys, and then you see something happen to a young man like that. It's just, you don't have to be a football player to understand how big this was. And you spoke about humanity. And I think, but there were things done here by someone here at this network that were inhumane. And we sit here and we talk about how good, and I'm sorry to take it this way, but this route, but I just felt like sensible people and sensible human beings have a heart. And they understand that your words and what you say really have an impact, not only on that young man's family. And so all the attention should be on this young man, his recovery, for yep. sensible people like us here to say that it didn't affect anybody at this network, nobody at this network minded, that's a lie. Obviously didn't talk to us, because it matters to us, and it matters to any sensible human being that this young man's life was bigger than any football game. This young man will hopefully be back and forget about football, but just have a life.
2: Yep.
1: And his family has him. That's the most important thing. And I think that was kind of lost a little bit in yep. all of this.
0: Michael Strahan, you just don't get it. You are not in charge. You are not the influencer. You're just a black cog in a white machine called Fox News. And Fox Sports is just a subsidiary. Quote, for sensible people like us here to say that it didn't affect anybody at this network and nobody at this network mind, it is a lie. Unquote. Michael Strahan, totally oblivious to the reality of his situation and the situation of Skip Bayless. On that same episode of that Fox pregame show, Terry Bradshaw, Jimmy Johnson, and Howie Long were being very, very quiet while Michael was speaking, using words like we and us and his weak wet noodle rant. So you might be asking, Uncle Chris, why are you being critical of Michael Strahan? I'm critical because it's my responsibility as a media producer to get to the very heart, soul, and the most absolute truth to tell you what's going on when black men like Michael are on these white-owned and operated platforms. There's a reason why I didn't stay in just talking about sports, but I'll get to that shortly. Marcellus Wiley gets it, but even he will not say it in its full entirety.
3: Stop playing with me, y'all. This is not about a tweet. This is not about Brady being better than Shannon. It ain't about none of that. None of them arguments. You know what this is? This is primal. Yep. This is two alphas fighting for territory. This is about power. Because that dynamic of power on that show has shifted, whether it's real or imagined. And right now, we're all seeing that battle for it.
0: It is about power. Racism is about power. Racism can only be enforced if power and authority is behind it. That's why black people can't be racist, because we as a collective have no power and authority to enforce such a heinous practice. Even other sports personalities like Doug Gottlieb, who is white, by the way, and even he got called into the principal's office.
4: Okay, first of all, he made the comment. He has an opinion. I'm allowed to have an opinion about that opinion. It wasn't in any way personal about it. The only limits I've ever been told is if you make it, do not make it personal. Okay. You know, first of all, he made the comment. He has an opinion. I'm allowed to have an opinion about that opinion. It wasn't in any way personal about it. The only limits I've ever been told is if you make it, do not.

0: on the no one had a problem. I don't know.
1: Are you
0: kidding me?
2: Other white sports personalities literally being called into the principal's office because Skip complained about him being talked about. You simply cannot make this stuff up.
3: Skip Bayless got all worked up about some again, and he thought that I had said something about him during the radio show, and I hadn't even said anything about him either time. I say stuff about him now because I don't like him, but PR got involved, and like the hotlines are flying off, and then I'm in a commercial break, and somebody comes running in and be like, "What did you just say about Skip Bayless?" I'm like, "Whoa, what are you talking about?" And I'm like racking my brain, like, "I don't know. I just did 2 hours of radio. I haven't even mentioned once. Like, what?" What? And it's like PR just called. They're freaking out. And it was obviously because he got mad about something that wasn't even accurate and then like told on me. And then I had to be yelled at. And I'm just like, wait, what? Like, what are you talking? I'm like, hey, I got an hour. We can talk about it at four.
2: They were told to know your place from their bosses when it comes to Skip Bayless. And these guys are white. What in the hell makes Michael Strahan think that he's the voice of reason or the collective consciousness of the Fox pregame show? Did you notice how quiet Terry Bradshaw, Jimmy Johnson, and Howie Long were? If the Fox Sports executives had a personal problem with what Michael Strahan said, would those guys have his back? If the Fox Sports bosses fired Michael, would Terry, Howie, and Jimmy leave with him in protest? I highly doubt it, but I could be wrong. I'll just say that I'll believe it when I see it, because their silence was golden, and that can mean anything. See, it's commentary like this that justify why I didn't stay in sports talk radio. When I did my radio internship, I got to meet a lot of Cleveland Browns players, some from other teams, and even got to meet the legendary Jim Brown himself. What I didn't like about just talking sports is there was always this invisible line that couldn't be crossed on what was said at the heart and soul of the politics in sports. For instance, what Garrett Bush said about the way NFL teams don't look out for players like Damar Hamlin only went but so far. He did refer to saying black players, but did not extend any context to that. That bothers me because as a black man that has a platform, I felt that it was necessary to pull out the ugly truth behind the politics of sports. A lot of times, black football players would tell me in my radio manner of the internal politics that go on inside these pro sports teams, but cannot verbally talk about it because it creates distractions within the team and the organization. So there was always this what you can say versus what you can't say dialogue that made talk sports shows sanitized, neutral, and plain. So that's why I broadcast a talk radio show that discussed topics, subjects, and narratives that matter to the black community from a black man and from that black man's point of view. So coming full circle now, where does this all fit in when it comes to guys like Michael Strahan and Shannon Sharp? It's very, very simple. It's just too bad that neither one of these guys truly get it and understand it. Simply put, Skip Bayless is the master of the Fox Sports plantation. He is in charge, he is in control, and there's not a goddamn thing these two black men can do about it. As in the clips I've implemented in this commentary, not all the field hands are black. Dud Gottlieb is out there picking the cotton too. Right now, if Michael and Shannon stormed into the boss's office to get rid of Skip, they'd either be reassigned or they would lose their jobs. Don't believe me? If they stood on their square to the point that this is the hill they would die on, they would have done it already. Neither one of them stormed into the principal's office because they know the absolute truth. Skip Bayless holds the power at Fox Sports, and these guys have a few choices. One, nigger, know your place and shut up and collect your check like a good little boy field hand. Two, if you that mad, leave Fox Sports and build your own media platform. Or three, do nothing, but don't get mad if some of us B1 black content producers roast you guys. Because your words have no meaning if you're not going to put those words into actions. This is why black content producers need their own black platforms to expose the politics within race and racism when speaking out on the absolute truth of sports. Thank goodness for the Nice Radio Network. Oh, and side note, not once, not one time Michael Strahan mentioned Skip's name on the Fox pregame, but all of a sudden developed some fake balls by saying his name on Good Morning America. I'm Mr. Chris. Thank you for listening to the Company Commentary.

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1: Man, cats are always talking about speak truth to power. And, you know, when they get all into they blackified and all that, speak truth to power. Yeah, y'all speak truth to power too. It's your turn.
0: Speaking truth to power. It's a good thing I don't have that problem since I can speak truth to power on my very own platform. So well played in your brief truth to power speech, Marcellus Wiley. I notice he's been on YouTube for a little bit over a month broadcasting his own show. Now that he's no longer at Fox Sports, he comes to the digital media community to make that cute comment, sarcastically speaking. This particular company commentary is not about Marcellus Wiley. Nope. It's literally speaking real truth to real power in its purest form. See, you have two types of content creators on digital media. One, you have those people that uses digital media sincerely without any agenda to leverage your content to be recognized by the mayonnaise maggot mainstream media. Or two, you have those people who use digital media as a stepping stone to wait patiently for that phone call from Fox, CBS, NBC, or ABC. And as a side note, when mainstream on-air personalities are no longer in that bubble, the first thing they like to do is to try to semi-roast the digital media community, i.e. Roland Martin. So it was a cute, well-played, touche type of a comment. But here is his reality and people like him now that broadcasting on digital media is his home of sorts. You still have to prove yourself. Just because you was on ESPN and Fox doesn't mean you're going to be the next big thing on YouTube. When the average person say that they don't watch TV, that is facts. Why? It's because the internet has a lot more content for people to interact with than just watching basic TV. Now, don't get me wrong, being on mainstream media helps, but if you're in a community of people that don't watch regular television, you're just another guy on digital media. See, in one of my previous company commentaries, I spoke about mainstream media rejects like Roland Martin, Tiffany Cross, and Jemele Hill. They also had that same mindset of, I was on regular TV, so I have arrived. Wrong. Your credibility is only as good as your authenticity. I'll get deeper into that shortly. The digital media community, regardless of race, culture, and gender, is tribal. Each tribe in their circle speak truth to power regardless if people like me accept it or not. People that get their news, sports, weather, or whatever from the internet want the information to be real, authentic, and absolute. Speaking truth to power is what today's society wants. Speaking truth to power, we're always Trump propagandist gaslighting. Speaking truth to power is about holding those powers that be, that control dominion over our jobs, money, and quality standard of life for the average black man here in America. Speaking truth to power is about holding the powerful authorities accountable how their decisions affect everyday society. Like I said earlier in this commentary, the digital media community, especially if you're a black content producer, is not a place to broadcast gaslighting content. You can, but you won't be taken seriously. Don't believe me? Let's take Roland Martin as a case study. Roland Martin was on CNN and BET. He got fired from both places. So he thought he could be more of a black journalist influence in the black digital media community. He thought his mainstream experience would just automatically carry over to the YouTube sphere. Then he got his wake-up call. His numbers paled in comparison to digital media broadcasts like The Black Authority, Tariq Nasheed, and my favorite, Professor Black Truth. Look it up. Roland found out the hard way that his CNN TV exposure meant nothing on digital media because digital media watchers, most of them don't watch TV. I hope Marcellus doesn't do a Roland Martin where he's on YouTube to use as leverage to get re-recognized by Fox, ESPN, NBC Sports mainstream media platforms. I hope Marcellus is not a fence straddler where he's going to be critical of some of his mainstream colleagues, but won't break bad on him because he's waiting for that email or phone call to get an interview on one of those mainstream media's sports divisions. 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And there's a lot of that over the internet already. And remember, I'm here to help. I'm Mr. Chris. Thank you for listening to the Company Commentary.

0: I'm Mr. Chris, and welcome to the Company Commentary. The rise of digital black-owned and operated media, it poses a direct and indirect threat to the mayonnaise mainstream mafia media. We are despised by both white and black people that are in the mainstream maggot media. When you're not bound by censorship, you can speak however you want, especially when you're a speaker of absolute truth. You know you're winning when the mainstream media has a problem with that absolution of truth. They tried to ignore us, but failed. They tried to duplicate us, but failed. They tried to imitate us, but failed. They tried to be a watered-down version to be us. They failed miserably. So they're out of tricks, trumps, and traps. They don't know what to do and nowhere else to go. They're stuck on stupid and glued on dumb. I have the proof and the numbers to back it up, but I'll get to those statistics shortly. For now, let's just stay with the proof. Mainstream mayonnaise media using the word woke to code as black or blackness in order to cover up their internal racism against us. Using other code words like race card and identity politics that also get passed around like some marijuana joint at a house party in the Fox News and CNN buildings. Want more proof? Trump was great for the mainstream media business from 2015 to 2020. But after that, all of the major TV networks, ratings-wise, have been nothing more than starving dogs desperate to eat a raw, rotten steak at this very moment. You can look up those numbers at the time to galvanize the proof truth that I've been saying. The mainstream mafia media in present-day 2023 are desperate. They're running out of Trump substitutes doing their part in keeping American society in fear. In 2020, it was the COVID. In 2021, it was the COVID vax and January 6th. In 2022, it was the vote blue no matter who. In 2023, it's now the Chinese spy balloon riffraff. As I said on my February 8th broadcast, I researched the monetary numbers this country spent on defense and security infrastructure. The United States defense budget in total defense is around $752 billion. And we can't stop no goddamn Chinese spy balloons from coming into this country. If you believe that, then Attila the Hun is my son. Yeah, you heard right. Almost, if not over, $1 trillion on American defense, both in the homeland and abroad. But balloons. So the current monkeyshine media morons are not telling the news. They are telling news entertainment. Nothing but shock jock journalism to get the story out first, scare the public of the incident without having all the facts, then hope people are scared enough to tune in to more. As a citizen journalist myself, I make sure to give you good people news that are making the rounds on both mainstream and digital media circles. Also informing the B1 family based on current events that we as black people need to keep our collective focus on. On my Wednesday broadcast show, I don't get to discuss every single topic and subject. However, I make sure to discuss the stories that take priority that matters to the black grassroots communities. For instance, a story that takes top priority like the train derailment explosion in East Palestine, Ohio. That took place at 8:55 p.m. February 3rd, 2023. The U.S. Environmental Protection Agency, or the EPA for short, released its first set of air quality monitoring numbers since the Friday 3rd train derailment in East Palestine, Ohio. The numbers come from a set of temporary and mobile monitoring sites from both before and after the tanker cars carrying vinyl chloride were burned off on that following Monday. Dead fish and cattle are being reported as far as 100 miles away from the crash site. There are unconfirmed reports of journalists covering the story that have been arrested. There is also a 200-mile radius report surrounding East Palestine, Ohio. This region includes the following counties: Boyd County, Kentucky; Greenup County, Kentucky; Allegheny County, Pennsylvania; Allegheny County, Maryland; Frederick County, Maryland; Oakland County, Michigan; Washtenaw County, Michigan; Chautauqua County, New York; and Allegheny County, New York, plus 182 more counties. It's estimated to affect 24 million people in and around the region of the explosion. Stories like this that matter, that needs to be reported and followed up with new information as it gets out. The potential harm of those chemicals in the air and the dangers of the residents in those areas breathing in those toxic chemicals. Today's mayonnaise mainstream mafia media is more concerned with damage control because they're forced on how to cover the story, especially if the owner of the train buys commercial airtime for those news channels. Once you're bought, you're compromised. So when these tragedies happen, CNN, MSNBC, Fox News, and the other major TV mainstream media monopolizers have to tread water because the company responsible for the train tragedy explosion could also own one of the major media TV networks or has bought a lot of airtime to promote their products in conjunction to having business interests that are directly connected to the train tragedy in East Palestine, Ohio. Before they can even tell the story, these TV networks have to do their homework just to see if they can even broadcast the story without it becoming a conflict of interest. That's sad. Network news has turned into making sure said story is not a direct effect to the news networks themselves. Being bought and paid for to the point of walking on eggshells, being more concerned that a major story like this train explosion doesn't get covered right away because they're concerned about conflicts of interest. No, and hell no. NiceRadioNetwork.com is essential for having news, being able to tell truth to power simply because social media platforms like Twitter have been canceling the truth. Let me be clear, though. It's one thing to cancel truth from black people. That's standard operational procedure. When canceling the truth from white people, that's one big brown piece of feces that's going to roll downhill along with hell being unleashed. Here's the clip to back it up.
1: Consequences for this type of online harassment and speech.
2: Well, that's, I must say, those are very real consequences.
3: Thank you, Mr. Chairman. The Twitter files were not just about Hunter Biden's laptop. Twitter worked overtime to suppress accurate COVID information. Apparently, the views of a Stanford doctor are disinformation to you people. I, along with many Americans, have long-term effects from COVID. Not only was I a long hauler, but I have effects from the vaccine. It wasn't the first shot, but it was the second shot that I now developed asthma that has never gone away since I had the second shot. I have tremors in my left hand, and I have the occasional heart pain that no doctor can explain, and I've had a battery of tests. I have great regrets about getting the shot because of the health issues that I now have that I don't think are ever going to go away. Where did you go to medical school?
4: I did not go to medical school.
3: I'm sorry?
4: I did not go to medical school.
3: That's what I thought. Why do you think you or anyone else at Twitter had the medical expertise to censor a doctor's expert opinion?
4: Our policies regarding COVID were designed to protect individuals. We were seeing...
3: You guys censored Harvard-educated doctors, Stanford-educated doctors, doctors that are educated in the best places in the world, and you silenced those voices. You're not a doctor, right, Ms. Gatti?
4: No, I'm not.
3: Okay. What makes you think you or anyone else at Twitter have the medical expertise to censor actual, accurate CDC data?
4: I'm not familiar with these particular situations.
3: Yeah, I'm sure you're not. It's not just about the laptop. This is about medical advice that expert doctors were trying to give Americans because social media companies like Twitter were silencing their voices. Did the U.S. government ever contact you or anyone at Twitter to pressure Twitter to moderate or censor certain tweets? Yes or no?
4: We have a program.
3: Did the U.S. government ever contact you or anyone at Twitter to censor or moderate certain tweets? Yes or no?
4: We receive legal demands to remove content from the platform from the U.S. government and governments all around the world.
3: Thank God for Matt Taibbi. Thank God for Elon Musk for allowing to show us in the world that Twitter was basically a subsidiary of the FBI.
0: I know I've already talked about the vaccines when I broadcasted the Damar Hamlin commentary. However, when the anti-vaxxer movement was in stride, Twitter had a major problem with it. Twitter was caping for the government as well as the pharmaceutical companies. Anyone on Twitter that even remotely questioned the vaccines were put in Twitter jail. In other words, Twitter accounts being suspended in droves. The problem was the anti-vax movement was white ran and white owned and white operated, which was bad news for the social media platform. Scientists and doctors that spoke out against the vaccines was a no-no on Twitter, and then Twitter found itself being Q&A'd by the U.S. government itself. See, when Twitter suspends accounts that talk about black empowerment, that's okay. But when it's Twitter suspending anti-vaxxers, right-wing white supremacists, and QAnon supporters that speak their mind, Twitter gets a letter to appear in front of Congress. TheNiceRadioNetwork.com doesn't have these problems. 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In closing, black digital media content producers are not only an indirect threat to the establishment media, we're a direct threat to the system of white supremacy. We B1ers love giving them the middle finger. However, there is an equal major threat against the digital black media family, and that's the political left in this country. The political left wants us silent or controlled depending on the content we black media producers discuss on our individual broadcast platforms. That's why I commented earlier on the low CNN and MSNBC ratings. Those news networks blame the digital black media family because in their collective minds, the listeners that used to watch them now listen and watch us. TheWrap.com is reporting that CNN just notched its lowest ratings in 9 years, from January 16th through the 22nd of this year, according to Nielsen, averaging just 444,000 viewers in primetime. In the all-important age between 25 and 54 news demographic, CNN is averaging 417,000 viewers outside of the primetime hours. It's the first time since May 2014 that the network failed to reach 450,000 viewers. CNN This Morning also suffered the lowest week since its launch just 3 months ago. It averaged just 331,000 viewers, while Fox and Friends had nearly a million, and Morning Joe drew 760,000. When it comes to the primetime ratings, Fox News Channel is number one, with MSNBC finishing second. CNN is so bad they are in 12th place for the week among total viewers. You don't say. The Fox News crowd isn't really following us that much, just only to use talking points against the left that digital black media has already spoke out on. CNN and MSNBC would love to have 1 million viewers each. They take it. Unfortunately, or fortunately for us, they don't have those numbers, not even close. Why? They blame us without trying to acknowledge us. Well, except for the Tiffany Cross show blaming Tariq Nasheed.
5: Down, particularly sometimes even by black women in the media. So this is not that. But I do hear Roland's point that felt ignored. But you feel ignored, and then you go over to the other side. The oppressed feel oppressed. So then you go and try to align with the oppressor. So I'm not putting black men down, but sometimes it's like, well, some of you Kevin Samuels following Tariq Nasheed, quoting people, please look at the truth and see what's happening and get in line with some of the black women. It's majority, like he said, vote Democrat. But that margin of people who can be plucked away from your people and go advance policies that harm your people. I just don't understand that.
0: Understand this, Tiffany Cross. You're in the same division as Roland Martin. How ironic that you had him on your show only to end up just like him when he was on CNN. So what does this say? It says not only we're the new black media, we're also could be, depending on who you talk to and listen to, the new media left. I hope this last comment I said doesn't become too controversial. We shall see over time. And that, Tiffany Cross, is something that you should have understood. And if there's anyone that needs to get in line, That's you, Tiffany. I'm Mr. Chris. Thank you for listening to the Company Commentary. Right.

0: I'm Mr. Chris, and welcome to the company commentary.
1: And it might be interesting to think about why we have Black History Month at all. Now, I'm not saying that it's a bad idea per se, but what I'm saying is that it makes sense at a time when the issue of what blacks did in history was somehow being systematically excluded from the history profession. If all they were teaching you about was history minus blacks, then you'd argue, wait a minute, if we can't reform the history department and have a more full or inclusive or balanced picture of history, we need to have a separate program called Black History Month. Or even in the university, the analog for this would be Black Studies departments or Black Studies programs. But we all know that today the truth is sort of, well, almost the opposite. You've got so much focus on Black history that very often not just whites, but other immigrant groups, other types of ethnic groups are downplayed or ignored. You don't say.
0: Having a Black-owned and operated digital media station is awesome. Having a kick-ass radio broadcast to do it on is awesome too. Doing these company commentaries is needed, yet more so justified. This commentary is about two ultra-racist and severely out-of-touch demagogues. One of them is from the dominant society, Scott Adams, and the other one is a slumdog immigrant, Dinesh D'Souza. I could have made individual commentaries on both of them, but I equate them to both as feces when I have my morning poo. When done, I just flush them all down the toilet. Being a black man in America, with 3 Ks by the way, is most absolutely exhausting. Since the history of this country, even before America even existed, has seen black people, whether foreign or aboriginal, have dealt with the manipulations of the colonizing oppressors. From 1619 to present day 2023, the nature of racist anti-black demon people constantly obsess over us in inherently evil ways that is simply demonic. So where to begin with this?
1: A few years ago, Morgan Freeman, the actor, was being interviewed by Mike Wallace. And Mike Wallace said, I understand you're not too happy with Black History Month. And Morgan Freeman answered it beautifully. And the clip is, by the way, on social media. You can look it up. You don't say.
0: This beta cuck loser is taking the word from a guy who had sex with his step-granddaughter to justify why Black History Month should no longer exist. You simply cannot make this stuff up. That clip is also on social media, and by the way, you can look that up too. Let's look at Dinesh D'Souza, a weak, racist, cowardly little man that couldn't hack it in his native country of India, only to become an ass-kissing, right-wing troglodyte of an American ignorant immigrant. A poor man's crackpot anti-black racist white wing conspiracy theorist that makes crackheaded documentaries that are bootlegged and I would never ever pay for. Born in Bombay, now called Mumbai, was born into lower middle class existence where he was lucky to become a foreign exchange student. On Wikipedia, it states that he matriculated at Dartmouth College. He matriculated all right. He was studying feverishly to become a willing trick for white supremacy. If white supremacy was a pimp, Dinesh D'Souza would most absolutely be a prostitute. D'Souza kissed a lot of white man's asses. I'm talking the inner butthole and sphincter rectum of the white man's ass. I'm talking kissing ass to insane great lengths, not only having extreme permanent bad breath, but constantly having permanent brown residue around his lips, or it could be his mustache, but you can never tell. His documentaries are psychotic. Am I super critical of the Clintons and Obamas? Most absolutely, but not in a conspiracy way like D'Souza is. I stick to the facts. He sticks to right-wing, fascist, retarded demagoguery. This dead soul of a subhuman being is one of the most dangerous of willing white supremacists because he will go at great lengths to be part of the team of white supremacy by all in any means necessary. For example, D'Souza oversaw a publication with the leader of the KKK having a staged photograph of a black person being hung from a tree. D'Souza hated affirmative action so much that he mocked an article talking about affirmative action in higher education, only to have the article phrased in Ebonics. Of course he did. One of his toilet paperback books called The End of Racism, making ass-kiss claims that black people talking about racism is holding them back. He also said that slaves were treated well back in the day.
2: You don't say.
0: The history of this guy is like a used condom white supremacy leaves in his behind when they're finished using him as the dull butter knife tool that he is. Here's more proof. On May 20th of 2014, D'Souza pled guilty to one felony count of making illegal contributions in the names of other people. On September 23rd of 2014, facing jail time, the court sentenced D'Souza to 5 years probation, 8 months in a halfway house, and a $30,000 fine. Simply put, Dinesh D'Souza is a loser's loser. From the slums of India to kissing ass all the way to the White House to covering that ass in a halfway house. I would call him a punk-ass bitch, but I would be insulting real punk-ass bitches that aren't in the Dinesh D'Souza division. No, he's just an ass. Whether he's kissing the white man's or covering it up so it doesn't get penetrated while living in a halfway house. Because think about it. Had Dinesh D'Souza went to general population prison, his butthole would be the size of a watermelon. I'm Mr. Chris. Part 2 of this special company commentary will be back in a moment.
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0: I'm Mr. Chris, and welcome to part 2 of the company commentary. Remember when I said I could make individual commentaries on both of them? Well, I'm going to be a man of my word, and now I'm going to start in on Scott Adams.
5: So if you know, nearly half of all blacks are not okay with white people, according to this poll, not according to me, according to this poll, that's a hate group. That's a hate group. And I don't want to have anything to do with them. And I would say, you know, based on the current way things are going, the best advice I would give to white people is to get the hell away from black people. Just get the fuck away.
0: Scott Adams, former cartoonist for the comic strip Dilbert, has come out of the closet to admit that he is an open-mouth frothing anti-black racist. Before I got into digital media, I had an extensive accounting background along with administrative general office occupations, starting from high school to the military to present day. So watching a comic strip about office etiquette or lack thereof was something I can directly relate with. Back then, I had worked with so many mentally retarded dyslexic jackalopes dealing with office co-workers and human resources departments that were cowardly and stupid like the 5X cops that killed Tyree Nichols. Reading a Dilbert comic strip was refreshing simply because Scott Adams depicted those office characters at a time I could not say to these rude, disrespectful, and lack of manners, feckless bastards. And as you can see, I simply can't stand 98% of my former co-workers. It sucks to be them, and it's great to be me.
2: You don't say.
0: Over time, I noticed one thing about the Dilbert comic strip. It absolutely had zero black characters in it. I remember emailing him a very long time ago asking about including a black office worker in the cartoon. I got a response back, but nothing stating that a black character will be implemented. I watched his cartoon of Dilbert on UPN on Friday nights. It was mildly funny and something I could have watched an entire season of. I didn't understand its cancellation, maybe because the universe knew what was in his heart and felt he needed a dose of humility. Do I feel duped or misled that a comic strip I can directly relate to was made by a full-blown anti-black racist? Well, I'm disappointed, but I'm not surprised. In a sarcastic way, what took him so long to come out of the racist closet? See, this is my fault. I didn't consider the source because I had no idea the source was racist. You see, nieces and nephews, it's up to us not to wax poetic with white celebrities and athletes because they may not like us strictly because of our skin color. I have a friend that told me about her grandfather liking John Wayne and all of his movies. He named one of his sons after John Wayne. When her grandfather found out that he was an anti-black racist, he never watched a John Wayne movie ever again, and when John Wayne was brought up in a conversation, he would get quiet and have nothing to say. Being in the Marine Corps, Hulk Hogan had a likability to himself. Also, when I was in my rebel phase, when he joined the NWO, which was super cool at the time in my life. However, none of that means anything when he said all those N-words on that radio show recording with Bubba the Love Sponge. What a name. Speaking of names, especially of the culture vulture appropriation kind, good old Marky Mark Wahlberg, rapper turned actor, has been convicted of racist hate crimes twice. Even Elon Musk, the new owner of Twitter, savior of white cancel culture and anti-black racist defender, is also in the KKK club also. While Mark Wahlberg gets more acting roles and Elon Musk gets more of our tax dollar subsidies, none of these guys get punished for their racism, and yet they continue to make more money, get on the cover of mainstream media magazines, and become the guest on The Tonight Show. Now, as a black man or black woman listening to this commentary, am I saying you shouldn't like white actors, athletes, and celebrities? No. Just curb your enthusiasm about them. Don't wax poetic about them. Always be vigilant that they could be a racist. Always expect the worst and hope for the best when it comes to these white actors, athletes, and celebrities. Keep your expectations low. That way, if stories come out that your favorite white actor is a racist, then the disappointment won't be so bad. Remember, it's about protecting yourself. None of us really know these people when the doors are closed. Keep an open mind. Let your conscience and humanity be your guide to a certain extent. So that way, you can be disappointed without being angry and bitter. Welcome to the real world of reality. In closing, the maggot mainstream mayonnaise mafia media is really doing what I call is a damage control narrative, where they are putting out all of these puff pieces of Scott Adams, Dilbert, being canceled in all of the local newspapers across the country as if that's some spectacular shit. Scott Adams doesn't care about being canceled. He's made his money. He's 65 years old with a retirement nest egg, and at this point, it's crystal clear he's done with the comic strip of Dilbert. The definition of white privilege is simple. White privilege is when you, the white person, think something is not a problem because it's not a problem to you personally. All of the cast of characters, Hulk Hogan, John Wayne, Mark Wahlberg, Jerry Jones, Elon Musk, and Scott Adams. These guys don't care about being canceled, shamed, or socially exiled. They are all rich, well-off, isolated. And if they want to, they can go off the grid. Can the average white person or black person do that? Most absolutely not. My nieces and nephews, lower your expectations of these people. Keep an open mind. Just don't wax poetic over these celebrities, regardless of their color. If these celebrities are racist, it will always show over time. Time always gets these anti-black racists out of the closet. Scott Adams, I'm upset with myself that I actually showed compassionate humanity in your comic strip cartoon genius. It's just too bad that behind that Dilbert comic strip is nothing more than an insecure little man with an inferiority complex. Simply put, Scott Adams, You are nothing more than an incel Viagra villain, Peckerwood, that was living vicariously through his imaginary character that also had women issues and no balls. Dilbert.
6: Dang. Oh, it's so small, I can't even find it.
7: She's making me think of sex at the same time I see you naked. Now I've got Dilbert and sex in the same part of my brain! Ow, ow, ow, get it out! You made this happen. You made me think of Dilbert and sex at the same time!
8: You've ruined sex for me! Forever!
6: I'm starting to be insulted.
0: Scott, you made it too easy for me. And I hope you listen to this commentary. I'm Mr. Chris. Thank you for listening to the Company Commentary.

0: I'm Mr. Chris, and welcome to the Company Commentary.
1: And, you know, we know each other. We go way back all the way to Chad Science in Newark, okay?
2: Corny kid, right?
1: No, I did not say that. Misquoted for sure.
2: No, I heard it.
1: Well, you're not corny anymore.
0: Michael B. Jordan, my nephew from another nebula. I don't like the way he moves. I love the way he moves. A man that takes pride in his acting. A man that takes pride in being a nice guy. A man that takes pride in his image. And exactly like me, definitely a man of action. From the attitude and eyes of today's modern women, Michael is underappreciated and undervalued. The sheer nerve, gall, and audacity of these modern women gynocentric hoes undervaluing a most absolutely high-value man, the likes of Michael B. Jordan. When Michael starred on Friday Night Lights in the fourth season, I knew he was going to be a star. I never had a doubt he'd be in TV and movies. Even his white actor colleagues praised his acting and professionalism. Journey Smollett playing the supportive love interest in Michael's character was smooth, cool, and very realistic. For example, my favorite episode of Friday Night Lights, Season 5, Episode 7, titled Perfect Record, an episode where Perryman, the mostly white high school in Dillon, was going up against the mostly black high school of East Dillon. Like typical mouth-frothing white supremacist racists do, Perryman High School exposed arrest records of players from East Dillon High. The East Dillon coach tried to downplay the disrespect to the players, not understanding the damage has been done and not understanding what it's like to be black. Michael B. Jordan's character, being the quarterback of the team, wasn't having it, and he didn't tip his hand. He saved his revenge on the football field. In a 31-7 blowout against Perryman, Vince, Michael B. Jordan's character, on the very last play of the game, threw a bomb for a touchdown with no time on the clock in a 37-7 blowout. In typical fashion, the head coach and assistant head coach was upset with what he did, but did not have that same energy when it came to what Perryman did to him and the players on that team. The narrative mirrored real life in its purest, most absolute form. In typical fashion, white supremacy loves dishing out humiliation on a regular basis, but get erectile dysfunctional when black folks give the humiliation right back at them. Michael's character Vince did just that. He played that scene and the story with pristine precision. Vince handled it the way I would have handled it if I was in that situation. Michael B. Jordan, playing characters that were strong, fierce, and determined. From Fruitvale Station to Creed 3, this black actor's actor not only has acting chops, he also loves what he does and it shows. Even when playing the villain of Killmonger, Michael brings a realistic, intelligent depth of acting chops most skilled actors do not have. Michael B. Jordan is alchemy. Everything in the acting world he touches turns to gold. Even with his directorial debut of Creed 3, he has got all the above-average reviews, compliments, and praise for his attention to detail, along with learning and studying the art and brand of making movies and the Rocky franchise. In his early childhood, he was called corny, the utter disrespect he went through on a daily basis by marginal crab-in-a-barrel hangers-on, like that female former classmate that was all too jolly in her genitals to get an interview from him. I know what it's like dealing with former classmates and co-workers calling me corny. The contempt that comes with that for me personally. If you don't think stuff like that doesn't affect us brothers, then why Michael confronted that former nobody crab of a classmate? It's because he's still a human being at the end of the day. All of his movies and TV appearances does not take away the fact that he is a human being, a productive black man in society, and wants to be well-respected by his peers and colleagues. Our past shapes how we look at life in the present and future, along with our core personality, which changes over time. Michael B. Jordan was quoted saying this wise comment, quote, "When you're in the hood, if you stand out, you get picked on for being weak. Sometimes you have to hide your intelligence," unquote. He doesn't have to worry about those things anymore. Most actors, rappers, and celebrities leave the hood too. So his comment said the quiet part out loud, and sometimes that's a good thing. Lori Harvey did Michael B. Jordan a favor. I think he knows that now. That crab of a cockroach classmate also did him a favor too. While those losers are continually losing, Michael is steady winning and winning. Don't believe me? Lori Harvey has moved on from both him and Damson Idris and hasn't been able to land a high-value man of that caliber since. The crab cockroach classmate is still slumming after A-list celebrities begging them to give her an interview like a hobo, sticking her hand out for money. See, I can personally relate. Not only that I'm older than Michael B. Jordan, I also know how these crackhead scenarios play out. Once these women start to see the reality of their situations, the crab from high school will try to cap on Michael, saying overwhelmingly good stuff about him in order to get his attention. Lori Harvey, once she's been ran through, will try to reach out to Michael, whether it's an email, text, or social media site. Or she'll try to use her stepdaddy's connections to appear at some TV movie function to see if she can put him back in her cock carousel riding orbit. It never fails. Every so often, I get an ex tripping over her shoes to reach out to me to see what I'm doing. While she's put on weight, 10 kids, and living with her mama, she gives me her new phone number because an ex of hers is still stalking her, email address, or social media handle to keep in touch or make up for lost time, quote unquote. Nah, I stay away from those crab frog dogs. They're waste of time, effort, and energy. The same thing is going to happen to Michael. Take my advice, nephew. Keep those feral animals out into the wild. Let them roam out there while you meet a woman who loves you for you. The absolute bottom line is simple. 95% of my ex-girlfriends, just like 95% of your ex-girlfriends, are nothing more than cheap, dusty, low-value, and low-quality females that were not worth the time that you can't get back. Simply put, to the point that they aren't even worth a one-night stand for a fucking dump. So for my real pro-black brothers out there who got their shit together, meaning those brothers that isn't living with their parents as an adult, isn't living under his female, that has a 700 credit score or better, has his own place, financially stable, mentally, socially, and spiritually stable, no illegitimate kids or failed marriages, and is a nice black man that is a human being. You are exactly the brothers that I'm talking about. I've made mistakes on that list, so I don't want other brothers to make those same mistakes. See, yes, I am a human being. I know it's hard for these modern women crabs and ultra-racist white supremacists have a hard time focusing, but that's okay. It's about overcoming your mistakes while keeping your humanity all at the same time. So in closing, embrace your inner nerd, goofy and corny. You're not alone, and eventually you will be a winner if you're not one already. Because being corny has been successful for Michael B. Jordan and I. Being corny has helped me become a fantastic broadcaster. Being corny has helped Michael B. Jordan become an A-list actor. Being corny has helped me build my very own broadcast studio from scratch. Being corny has increased Michael's value with the ladies. Being corny has broads in my past wishing they can get right back with me. Being corny is cool. Just like actual corn, it takes time to grow. You have to see the high value in yourself. If you don't, no one else will. There are lots of brothers, Michael B. Jordan and myself, that simply just don't have these problems. Eventually, broads like Lori Harvey and the Crab want to be with distinguished gentlemen like Michael and me, and the Pookies, Ray Rays, and nothing having thirsty simps wish they could be like Michael and me. And I'm Mr. Chris. Thank you for listening to the Company Commentary.

0: I'm Mr. Chris, and welcome to the company commentary.
1: But here's Mr. Chris. Let me ask you a question, because we asked you twice, Mr. Chris. Let me ask you a question. You're saying modern dating is for the streets, which means that you're saying women are what they call 304s and whores and sluts, right? But here's the question, Chris. If women are what you're saying they're for the streets and they're 304s, whores, and sluts, then how are you having such a hard time with women if they're so easy to get then? I'd like for him to answer that question. How are you having such a hard time? Because you're saying dating is terrible. So if you're saying women are whores and sluts, like you're saying, then how are you complaining about women if they're supposed to be that easy then? And I'd like for you to answer that. We do have a call. 786, what's your name? What's your question?
0: Nieces and nephews, I simply cannot make this stuff up. Want to know how this all started? Uncle Chris is here to help you out. So I was scrolling on YouTube and I happened to come across a particular channel. I really was just watching it and I made a couple of comments. The title of this shit show is called Is Modern Dating a Disaster Waiting? Okay. So against my better judgment, I listened in and I made literally two comments. And my comment literally went like this. My first comment was, dating is for the streets, which it is. Then he got affleflected in his panties when I made that comment. So the comment he made was in response to my comment talking about modern dating is for the streets, which it is. Not once. Not one time did I refer to women as skanks or whores or anything of that nature. I made a real simple basic comment about a real simple basic subject. All that shows me is that you have to be a pretty basic person to get mad over a simple basic comment. The problem is you have too many guys out here trying to be the next Kevin Samuels. They want to be the guy that is the dating guru. How to pick up women on trying to be a high value man. Blah, blah, blah, blah, blah, blah, blah, blah, blah. I used to talk about this stuff during the first Chris and Company era, but then something happened. I grew up. I realized that my platform can be best served to talk about real things that real black folks concern themselves with each and every day of our lives. So this time around, I've decided that if I'm going to talk about that stuff, I'm going to do it on a Saturday night special. And that's it. Or I might talk about this on a Friday night barbecue with Sean James or somebody else's podcast, but I will not be talking about this on Wednesdays. Now back to this tampon wearing, maggot eating, Kevin Samuels, EBT card carrying booger bum. The second comment I made went as follows. I'm not having a hard time with dating. I made a general comment and that's it. He didn't like that. So now I just showed you nieces and nephews how much of a retarded cross-dressing soy boy Tourette's syndrome suck ass that he is. And guess what? Here's more proof.
1: Okay, but Chris, I would like for you to answer that, Chris. And Chris, for all you guys out there that talk about women or whores.
2: Yeah, why is modern, what do you mean modern dating for the streets?
1: Wait. But you're saying, wait. You're saying who says I'm having a hard time? No, you're not talking in general. That's why you were the one that said this is why dating is hard. God, I got with you. Hold on, man. Come on, dog. Chris, hold on. You're the one that made this statement. This is why dating is hard. I'm not talking in general. That's why you were the one that said this is why dating is hard. God, I got with you. Hold on, man. Come on, dog. Chris, hold on. You're the one that made this statement. This is why dating.

0: with that.
1: All right, here we go. I might lose years off my life doing this. Here we go. Jesus Christ.
2: You are now in the show host queue. The Dean will bring you in shortly, but before he does, he needs to know more about why you're calling. Press 1 if you have a game question. Press 2 if you have a dating, marriage, or relationship problem or question. Press 3 if you have a sex question. Press 4 if you're texting her and you need help. Press 5 if you don't like what the Dean is saying and you want to bitch about how much you hate him or you don't agree on what he's saying. This is for the cupcake who believes in that high-value man bullshit. You're a red-pilled loser or you love lying to women like a bitch. If you press 5, don't be rude or he'll hang up on your weak ass. And if you don't understand what the fuck I'm saying, press the star key if you want to hear your choices all over again. You are now in the show host queue. The Dean will bring you in shortly, but before he does, he needs to know more about why you're calling. Press 1 if you have a game question.
1: Oh, man,
2: press
1: are you serious?
2: Press 2 if you have a dating, marriage, or relationship
1: I
2: problem
1: I have no
2: or question.
1: Question. I was
2: press
1: requested
2: 3
1: to call in.
2: If you have a sex question. Press 4 if you're texting her and you need help.
1: No.
2: Press 5 if you don't like what the Dean is saying and you want to bitch about how much you hate him or you don't agree on what he's saying.
1: All right,
2: this
1: I'm a press
2: cupcake who
1: I'm
2: believes
1: a zero.
3: This key is not valid. Please try again.
2: You are now in the show host
1: man,
2: queue.
1: Man, you're
3: please
1: just going
3: stay on the line while your call is transferred to the operator.
1: I wanted me to call in.
4: I feel like you've ruined me because I feel like you seduced my mind to the point that I don't even want anybody else to take the edge off because
1: oh my God, you can't
4: all
1: make this
4: I've been
1: shit
4: thinking
1: up.
4: About is you and your touch and wanting to experience that intimacy with you.
1: Are you so, serious?
2: For over 30 years, Steve has been teaching men all over the world about manhood, dating, relationships, marriage, and the game. If you want to learn how to be a student of the game,
1: oh,
2: just send
1: man.
2: An email to put on the subject, My Pathway. And if you want to hear women say things like this,
4: I feel like I miss you, and it's on my nerves because it's like, it's almost like I feel sad, and then I'm like, damn, like, this sucks, because, like, I know, like, I feel like I'm catching feelings, but I'm like, it's like, I feel psych, I don't know, I feel like nuts.
1: Are you
4: like,
1: fucking serious?
4: I don't know how to explain it. Like, I just keep thinking about you, and, like, I keep trying to change the subject, and
1: oh,
4: I keep
1: man.
4: Thinking about you some more, and then I'm like, I don't know, I'm trying to get a hold of myself, but it's kind of hard, and it's like freaking me out.
2: And then instead of sitting on the sideline, bird watching.
1: Let's see how this goes.
2: You don't need to lie. You don't need tricks, pickup lines, and fast gimmicks.
1: It's true.
2: Weak. It shows you think more like a woman than a man.
1: Exactly.
2: This program will help you get over inferiority, shyness, lack of self-confidence, and feelings of worthlessness. Acquire a solid self-confidence that will let people respect you, admire you, fall in love with you.
1: Nieces and nephews, I'm not making this shit up, even if I could make it up. You want to hear more of this shit? Of course you do, because I had to. Now I'm going to share this crackheaded experience along with my family.
2: Get rid of social anxiety, fear of women, and self-doubts. Have an unshakable, criticism-resistant, solid self-image. Are you ready to become a leader instead of a follower?
1: Wow.
2: Are you ready to stand up when you fall, crush life problems, and never
1: I'm
2: feel helpless?
1: I'm on hold, and I'm hearing
2: the
1: all this.
2: The man
1: this
2: mindset
1: hilarious.
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2: Dealing with people.
1: Oh, man.
2: Feel more attractive. Become successful and live happier. Whether you're young or old, it doesn't matter.
1: All right.
2: Steve will show
1: you
2: how you,
1: you
2: can transform
1: for.
2: Your attractiveness
1: you just
2: to
1: might
2: women.
1: Get it.
2: The information and techniques apply to all men of all ages, even if you have children. Forget paying hundreds of dollars on joining some dating agency that'll match you
1: right.
2: with women who you're not truly attracted to. Save hundreds of dollars and learn
1: maybe
2: how to
1: not.
2: Attract the woman of your dreams.

0: dreams. Best of all, the information and techniques are easy for anyone to incorporate into their dating and love life. What you'll learn will be truly empowering to you as a man. Welcome to The Man Mindset. The show and site is for men of any age, ethnicity, or background. So, if you're a man who's willing to work hard and be open to changing their ways, who wants to develop new skills when it comes to meeting, dating, and having sex with women, who are future-focused and not afraid of a challenge or change, someone who wants to be solution-based, and who wants to expand their comfort zone, this is the place for you.
1: Digital media has come a long way. Be her man. Do you understand why I don't talk about this shit? It's because with the platform that I have, it's very important to talk about the everyday things that we black folks have to deal with and contend with. And to have a platform, to have a broadcast studio like the one that the incredible Mr. Chris has, to waste it, to talk about some bitch ass dating, I wouldn't be a real man. Want to know why? Because real men, warrior leaders in the black grassroots community, stand on business and be about business. And talking about crap like that is not about business. Want to know what business is? It's about knowing the politics that affect you. It's about the economy. It's about growing and starting your own black business. It's about collaborating with like-minded, rock rib, back strong, mentally and socially tough mofos, just like the incredible Mr. Chris. At the end of the day, nieces and nephews, it's retarded, dyslexic, kumquat, brain, vaginal, talking, half a homos like this guy that make it too easy for real black supermen like me. Simply put, weak vagina-lipped punks like him are very, very inferior to real black men like me. He gets upset because of two comments that I put in his punk ass chat room, only to make this such a big deal because you want to know why? The guy's thirsty. What does that say about thirsty guys who are content creators? They use platforms like YouTube and Twitter to pick up chicks. Just like I talked about the ultimate black man when I roasted his fat, slovenly, sloppy ass, I'm doing the same thing to this clown. Real men, and I do mean real men, have real lives, and they know how to pick up real women. If you are a man and you're listening to a dude like that, you are a super duper loser. You are a loser amongst losers that are in the ultimate fat man division. See, Uncle Chris doesn't have that problem. Say hi, Majika.
2: Hi, Majika.
1: And as you can hear and see, your Uncle Chris, he doesn't have those problems. And side note, this guy has been on his YouTube channel still talking about me only to gain 214 likes. If that retarded bitch had a woman, he'd be with her right now. Instead of giving dating advice for 5 hours, he's using his YouTube channel to pick up chicks. Sad. Well, at least he's been trying for the last 5 hours and 214 likes later. This vagina-lipped lame is not a dating guru. He's a thirsty simp incel. I'm Mr. Chris. Thank you for listening to The Company Commentary.

What is going on, everybody? Let's get to the stories that I'm going to be talking about today here on the 7/29/2026 episode of the Chris Cummings Radio Show. XF says not giving $1.5 trillion in funding is the greatest threat the U.S. face. What type of cap is that? Nancy Mace moves to dissolve the CBC, federally sanctioned segregation. Can't make this stuff up. She also reintroduces a resolution to shut down the CBC through other caucuses. Can't make this up. Oh boy. And Ohio Governor Mike DeWine is in the news. I am the incredible Mr. Chris. You're listening to the Chris Cummings Radio Show, and the CCRS starts right now.

stay pumped like the pistol grip. From my wrist to fist, y'all can see it in the air. Yes, Mr. Chris, go on and piss a bitch, but don't slit your wrist. Knowledge the official rich. When we done hit a lick, the haters

0: Master the Wrestle. Let's go.
1: Oh, yeah. Another episode here on Chris W. Radio Show here upon us. Here on the CCRS. What is up, everybody? What is going on out here? It's another Wednesday here on the CCRS. We're going to get things started right now because we've got a lot of stuff to talk about and go over. Hex Seth says not giving the DOD $1.5 trillion in funding is the greatest threat the U.S. faces. Defense Secretary made the remarks during a Senate pitch and add roughly $88 billion in Iran war-related spending. You're like, wait a minute, hold on. Well, Uncle Chris, how does this affect us? It affects us a lot, and I am going to touch base on it. I am going to talk about that. So here we go. Defense Secretary Pete Hegseth said in his opening remarks during the regular congressional hearings last Tuesday that not fully funding the Department of Defense to the tune of $1.5 trillion is the greatest threat the United States faces at home and abroad. Hegseth made the remarks while testifying before the Senate Appropriations Committee as the White House is requesting an additional $87.6 billion for urgent needs regarding the United States' ongoing military operations in Iran. That approximate $87.6 billion total would earmark roughly $67 billion for the Department of Defense, including approximately $21 billion for munitions, $17.3 billion for operational costs, and $12.1 billion for classified programs. You don't say indeed, devil. The request also includes some $300 million for improved security at U.S. embassies and diplomatic outposts across the Middle East and South Asia. Hegseth warned the war has cost $37.5 billion. Also, the secretary said for the first time that the cost of the Iran war stands roughly $37.5 billion. In other words, they're guesstimating at taxpayer dollar expense. Pentagon previously never acknowledged the cost to U.S. taxpayers. Of course, they did not. The cost question was asked by Senator Dick Durbin. Listen, this story almost writes itself. And the name, well, the less said, the better. Hegseth said that Congress must decide to address this funding shortage right now as American military personnel fight in current conflicts and perhaps future ones. Otherwise, he said, it's just talk. U.S. conducted military strikes against Iran Tuesday for the 10th consecutive day as the war that jointly started with U.S. and Israeli strikes began February 28th, now approaches the five-month mark without a ceasefire. Lawmakers, notably on the Democratic side of the aisle, have referenced defense spending and the illegal war, including the lack of congressional war power checks on the administration and Pentagon. Really? I didn't notice that either. Funny how that happens. The hearing follows a weekend in which three U.S. service members lost their lives, bringing the total number of military casualties to 17 since the war began earlier this year. I'm going to touch base on it when I'm done reading the story. The two active duty soldiers who were supporting Operation Inherent Resolve have been identified as U.S. Army as First Lieutenant James Freehan of Iwo Beach, Hawaii, who was killed in action, and Private Isabella Gonzalez of Carrollton, Texas, was killed in action on July 17th during the same enemy attack at Mowafiq Salty Air Base in Jordan. So they weren't even killed in or close proximity to Iran. They were killed on a base thousands of miles away. Wow. Last Tuesday, the Pentagon identified 30-year-old Sergeant Michael Emmanuel Swinton of Fayetteville, North Carolina, the U.S. service member killed in action after a downed Iranian drone was detonated at Ebro Air Base in Iraq. Another service member was declared missing when the announcements regarding the deaths of Feehan and Gonzalez were made. Senators questioned Trump administration on the $87 billion request. Senators on both sides of the political aisle questioned Hegseth, Kane, and Rollins. Senator Patty Murray, Washington, the most senior Democrat on the committee, also questioned the requested funding mechanism, saying, quote, does not make a lot of sense, unquote. Hegseth replied by blaming the, quote, unquote, gross negligence on the Biden administration. So blame a guy who hasn't been in office for 2 years.
2: You don't say.
1: And let's say it is Biden's fault, right? Let's say it is his fault, because I've had plenty of criticisms of him. 2 years in, you trying to tell me that changes couldn't have been made? Yeah. See, this is why voters are disgusted with both parties. Hegseth defended the ongoing military operation, saying that the amount of damage perpetrated against Iran by the U.S. military has left Iran in the worst place they have ever been, quote unquote. Hegseth citing the purported ineptitude of the previous Biden administration and its woke policies, described by, quote unquote, generational investment that will ensure the U.S. avoids playing catch up with adversaries. And this story is brought to you by military.com. One of the major things that bothers me with this whole thing is that the $1.5 trillion is the base budget. So close to $1 trillion has already been spent on the Iran war as to date. Hegseth, this guy is looking for a $500 billion increase in just in case money. All right. Yeah. And that goes also towards the military industrial complex. Folks, he's asking the government to fund them another $1.5 trillion on top of the $1 trillion that's already spent during this Iran war. Now, they'll tell you and I, Congress now, members of Congress, will tell you and I that they don't have no money for any programs. They don't have any money for anything social. They don't have no money for nothing else. Where's the money going to come from? Neither Hegseth or Dick Durbin, that's sitting on the committee, is asking, where's this money coming from? You see how they play in our faces? You see how they play in our faces? So anything with reparations can be done. And anything dealing with an anti-black hate crime bill can be done. Why? Because they got the money for this. They're going around talking billions and trillions as if they've got it in their pocket, or they're hiding the money under a bed somewhere, or they can just go into their local bank and I'm going to withdraw $1 trillion. Yeah, I'm going to draw $1 trillion today. Yeah. All right. Thank you, Mary. Yeah. Just like that. So no more of these games. The government can't tell you now that they don't have no money for this, or they don't have, where's the money going to come from? Even way back in the 50s, before I was even born, before I was even pillow talk, former President Eisenhower said, beware of the military-industrial complex. Well, gee whiz, if he was alive now to see this, $1 trillion. Hegseth is asking the government to give him $1.5 trillion just on consignment, just in case, if something happens. I tell the story. I've told the story. One time my son called me. He was a teenager. And he wanted to go to the movie with his friends. Now, I'm at home and I'm sleeping. The phone rings and I pick it up. He said, Dad, I was wondering if you had a little bit of pocket change so I can go to the movie. Now, I'm looking at the phone like pocket change. So I went along with it. And I don't know, I might have told this story on previous Chris and Company broadcasts. I don't know. You got to go in the archives. You got to listen. But I said, well, how much pocket change do you need? So I'm going along with this. He said, oh, well, $20. Now, I said, $20 is a lot of pocket change, right? He said, yeah, Dad, but, just a little some, change for the go to the movies. And I'm just like, pocket change. I'm saying that juxtaposing to this story here, that the way that they're talking about $30 billion this, $60 billion that, $1.5 trillion this and that, they're talking about it as if like it's pocket change, but when it comes to us, when it comes to us citizens, and we ask these politicians on what they're going to do for us, what do we get? We just don't know where the money's coming from. Okay, so why do you want us to vote for you? Well, we want you to vote for us because we're going to do something. Those other guys on the other side are bad. I'm good. Okay, so what are you going to do for us? Well, those guys, my opponent is bad and I'm good. And because I'm a good guy, you should vote for me. That's really basically what it's come down to today's politics. That's basically what it come down to politics. Then they get in office and they become part of the machine. And then they'll tell you and I to blame one another. Well, it's those people's fault.
2: Okay.
1: Well, we black folks get blamed for everything. That's always the target that never misses, right? But going back to this, yeah. They're talking about this stuff like it's pocket change in their pocket. Just throw it around and it's all good. So at the end of the day, do not be afraid to talk to your fellow Congress people or even your local politicians and ask them, if you want me to vote for you, what are you going to do for me? What are you going to do for people who look like me? What are you going to do for our community? All right? Because there's always people criticizing our community. And then you have community people, community activists go out and do their part, but yet they can't get the funding and the money to do more stuff within the community. What are you politicians going to do if we vote for you? That's how you got to come straight up the middle with these guys. Because guess who going to pay the bill on this? Everyday folks like you and I. Every time you go to the grocery store and you have to pay taxes on that food. Every time you buy any type of products and you got to pay taxes. At the gas pump, all right? Do you know how much gas is now here in Arizona? It's creeping up to almost $5 an hour. Not $5 an hour. It's creeping up to $5 a gallon. And if you go to certain gas stations right along the Interstate 8 or Interstate 10, it's going to cost you more. It sure is. So your local gas stations are, say, $4.50 a gallon, and then add a dollar add almost like $5.50 a dollar. Yeah. If you're going to a gas station that's literally right off the freeway. That's just gas. That's just gas. Up in Sprouts, one of the grocery stores that I shop at, I remember when six eggs, just a small six carton of eggs, cost $1.99, and it cost $1.99 for years. Now it's $3.29. You'd be like, well, that doesn't sound like a whole lot. Yeah. Tell that to the person that can't afford the $3.29 for them six eggs, though. It's funny, and I'm going to say this, I'm gonna ride out on this one. It's easy for the person that has it to tell the person that doesn't have it that it's not all that bad. We got to get out of that. We got to get out of that. We got to start being empathetic to other people who don't have what I have, or maybe some of you have. If me paying for six eggs goes from $1.99 to $3.29, I should be equally upset as the person that can't afford those said eggs. Yeah, I can afford it, but do I want to pay it? Are the eggs worth that high? No, they're not. That's why they were originally priced at $1.99. But when you have these people, like I said, I'm going to keep harping and iterating on this. When you got these people talking about $37 billion, $86 billion, $60 billion, and then they come to you and they tell you they can't do nothing for you. You throw these numbers up in their faces. You throw the numbers back up in their faces. Whether they were part of the committee or they were trying to get the money like Hegseth, they're all in the club, regardless if they were there or not. Meaning that your representative was there or not. Whew, man, gotta get it together, guys. And I'm talking about our government. Gotta get it together. And they deserve all the smoke and criticism that they're getting right now. So with that being said, going to go into a promotional break here. Got plenty more to go on the 729-26 episode of the CCRS. I am Mr. Chris. You are listening to the Chris Gumby Radio Show. Keep it here. Keep it locked. And I'll be right back.

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1: Come November 5th, it can't get here fast enough because, simply put, not voting for neither Kamala nor Trump. I'm not, and there are a lot of more black folks that are not. Come November 6th, for all of you a-holes out there, and I don't care what color you are, even if you black bonehead, politically stupid folks too out there, if you come to spaces like this, if you come at me, I'm going to humiliate and embarrass you. If you come to me talking this crap, well, that's why Trump won, or blah, blah, blah, blah, blah, or you should have voted. You don't tell me who to vote for. I'm a grown-ass man, and no man tells me what to do or how to do it. Get that? When the Boule Martins, Ricky Smiley, and Ricky Smiley, your ass is grass. You got him, D.L. Hughley, all of the Joy Reid, all of these mayonnaise, maggot, mainstream, mafia, media, black bootlicks that are on CNN and MSNBC, you guys are going to get roasted November 6th. I'm telling you, and I'm going to call you out. Because we're sick and tired of being told what to do from other people who don't know shit about politics. Not gonna hear it, not gonna have it, but it's coming. Let me tell Ricky Smiley something. First of all, you have zero, and let me be crystal clear about you, Ricky. You have zero relevance on talking about black people should be voting for Kamala. Let me tell you something, boy. I would never follow a boy who runs around in a dress talking about voting for a so-called black woman that's not a black American, but will find it convenient to act like a black American when it suits her.
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0: 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It's the third page on the website. Click inside the page. You see the player. Press the player, and you will hear some smooth grooving music. It's good music that will put you in a good mood. Most absolutely. Now, my girl, Nancy Mace, is back in the news, and I'm being sarcastic about that. Yes, sarcastically speaking, I am speaking about her because we all know she's definitely a right-wing firebrand, as this article calls her. But something's come out of this that we need to pay attention to. Now, that's going to overflow into the next segment, because I got this story from Philip Scott on his YouTube channel, and I'm like, oh, that's very interesting. So thank you, Philip Scott. Go check him out on the Philip Scott Show on his YouTube channel and also his African Diaspora channel, and also check out one of his colleagues, Miss Demetra Kay, who's also been a guest here on the CCRS. GOP firebrand moves to dissolve the Congressional Black Caucus, federally sanctioned segregation, as she calls it. Republican firebrand pushing legislation to abolish some of the most influential Democratic groups in Congress. Nancy Mace, Republican of South Carolina, introduced a resolution last Thursday barring the information of House caucuses organized around race, ethnicity, or national origin. If adopted, the measure would effectively force the dissolution of Democrat-aligned groups, including the Congressional Black Caucus, the Congressional Hispanic Caucus, and the Congressional Asian Pacific American Caucus. Now, I'm only going to be highlighting the Black Caucus, right? Now, once again, in the next segment, the next story I'm going to talk about, it's basically part two of this. This is something to pay attention to, black man, black woman, when you go to the polls and vote. The proposal could also affect GOP-affiliated organizations, including the Black Republican Congressional Staff Association, the GOP Latino Staff Association, and the Republican Asian American Staff Association. So she's a Republican that wants to wound, humiliate, and embarrass even other Republicans that are Black and Latino and Asian. You can't make this stuff up. They shoot themselves in the foot all the time. And we just sit back, and we black Americans just sit back and laugh at it. Proposal faces long odds in the Republican-controlled House. You think?
1: You don't say.
0: You don't say, indeed, devil. The top Democratic leaders, including Hakeem Jeffries, issued a joint statement slamming Mace's resolution last Thursday. The resolution comes as Republicans' recent redistricting efforts in several southern states have reduced the size of the CBC by eliminating or reshaping multiple black majority districts represented by CBC members. You know, like Jim Clyburn in South Carolina. Like, you can't make this stuff up. I'm going to get the Negro Know Your Place, Jim, in a second. Jeffries, who could become the first black speaker if Democrats retake control of the House in November, is a member of that influential group.
1: You don't say.
0: Hakeem Jeffries, they're going to make sure you don't become Speaker of the House. I'm just saying, I could be wrong, but I'm just saying. It is unclear whether Mace, who is leaving office in January, would push for a chamber-wide vote. Mace has spent her final months in Congress rolling out legislation targeting diversity, equity, and inclusion policies, transgender participation in women's sports, and birthright citizenship. Okay. The South Carolina Republican opted against a bid for the Senate seat vacated by the late gay and evil and racist Senator Lindsey Graham, and recently endorsed Republican Ralph Norman in the crowded GOP primary. This is brought to you by FoxNews.com. How come the Congressional Black Caucus not fight to preserve their power? Not one time in this article has it stated that there's been pushback by the CBC. Where is their rage? Why aren't they fighting for this? See, this is the thing. The CBC don't fight for themselves because they want to push that on black voters. And they're hoping that black voters will vote in anger, and they'll be so angry that they'll vote for them or, you know, blue no matter who, because they're going to be the ones screaming racism. But when has the Congressional Black Caucus did anything for black voters? When have they done anything? They haven't. Name a policy they pushed that benefited them, but has benefited specifically black voters. They haven't. So once again, you would think that guys like Clyburn, you know, Negro Know Your Place, Jim Clyburn, you would think that he would solidify his power being a member of the Congressional Black Caucus, especially when they're getting ready to dismantle his district, if they haven't done it already. He's such a bootlick, he's making it harder for other black congressional member bootlicks, or excuse me, the ones that are actual Americans, because we know, unfortunately, the majority of the members of the Congressional Black Caucus are not actual black Americans. They're in the black diaspora, but a lot of them come from other countries like Somalia, like Jamaica, in the Caribbean, parts of Western Africa. Yeah. So once again, you would think that at least, hey, hands off when it comes to the Congressional Black Caucus. But nope. The fact that Nancy Mace was able to get this on the floor. Now, remember what I've told you, we've always heard? Well, you know, they can't come out and say that they can do something for black voters because white people ain't going to vote for them. Well, guess what? Not only that's cap, not only that's a lie, I've got the proof. I've got the proof in the next segment. So basically, segments 2 and 3, I guess you can say they're part 1 and part 2. Yes, yes, yeah. They can't do nothing for us? That's been all a big, fat, juicy lie. And I'm going to show it to you in the next segment. Thank you, Philip Scott. At this time, gonna go to another break here on the Chris Gubby Radio Show, 729 2026 episode of the CC IRS is definitely in effect. I am Mr. Chris. You are listening to the Chris Cubby Radio Show. Keep it here, keep it locked, and I will be right back.

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1: We have the power as black voters. No more pandering to us. No more talking down to us. No more talking at us. We need to enforce our voting power. No tangibles, no vote. No policies for black people specifically, no vote. Say it, mean it, stand on it. These guys are going to be desperate next year. If the election were to happen today, it would be almost a dead heat. The groundswell of independent voters that are not Democrats, that are not Republicans, is growing to a point where both parties, they're going to have to bring things to the table in order to get the votes. So keep that in mind. That's why I read you these statistics. The numbers may not always tell the truth, but the numbers don't really lie all that much either. But what they really, really do is that they tell a story. They need our vote next year. We have the power to control. We have the power to make our demands.
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Please go over to the music channel. Smooth grooves, smooth sounds here on the Nice Radio Network. You click inside the page. It's the third page on the website. You see the player. You press play. And you sit back and relax and listen to some cool and smooth music. It's good music that'll put you in a good mood. Now, this might be a mood changer. Let's see. Now, once again, I want to give shout out to Mr. Philip Scott. Go check him out on YouTube. He also has his very own website as well. And he also has the African Diaspora channel on YouTube. That's how I found Miss Demetra K. And Miss K would love to have her back on a future CCRS broadcast. Now let's get to some stuff. Nancy Mace introduces solution to shutting down race-based caucuses in Congress. Resolution stripped official recognition from caucuses, discrimination on the base of race, color, ethnicity, or national origin. Last Thursday, Nancy Mace introduced a resolution. The resolution would direct the Committee on House Administration to revoke and prevent the registration of congressional member organizations, commonly known as caucuses, and congressional staff organizations, which discriminate on the base of race, color, ethnicity, or national origin. And the reason that I'm smirking and the reason that I'm like with that is because the people who created race are the ones complaining about race. It never ceases to amaze me. And another thing too, is especially with Nancy Mace, why is she wasting time on this? Like, this in and of itself is such a waste of time, especially of her time. But it just goes to show what a real do-nothing Congress looks like. You got to go into the archives. Last week, I talked about this particular congressional session where they've got the least stuff done. I told you, I can't stand Trump. At the same time, those executive orders that he keeps throwing around and he's throwing them out like giving them away like candy, he's doing something. Even if it's not to black folks' benefit, because Congress can stop the president. But this Congress hasn't done shit to stop this guy. I'm just saying. And Nancy Mace has the time to screw around with racial caucus crap. For decades, Congress has given official recognition to caucuses sorting members by race and ethnicity. This ends now. Mace's resolution directs the House Administration Committee to revoke existing registrations and block the registration of future organizations doing the same. Quote, race-based caucuses are not about diversity. There are segregation sanctioned by the legislative branch of the federal government, unquote, May said. Quote, you do not get to lecture America about inclusion while running an organization checking skin color at the door or advocating for Americans of one race over another, quote unquote. Ain't that a bitch?
when we're constantly told as black folks what we can't get or what we don't qualify for, this is why black people can't be racist. We have no power. And really, we as much as black Americans are not losing power more so than our black representatives are. And yet the black representatives aren't fighting. They need to be the ones fighting, but they want to put the onus on black voters to fight for them. Nope, that's not how this works. That's not how this works. So you've got black members of the House and Senate that would rather lose than to fight. And then say, well, you guys got to fight. You know, you guys have to fight for us. No. This is the same type of crap that Obama pulled off by saying, you gotta support my legacy. You gotta fight for my legacy. No, he don't. That was the same guy that said it in the interview to a white journalist that asked him, well, don't you think you need to do stuff for people who voted for you? I'm talking about black voters. And he said, that's not how America works. That came out of Obama's mouth. So if that's not how America works, then we as black Americans need to force America to get its racist head out its ass. And we'll just sit back and vote for the couch. And then someone worse than Trump is going to come in and become president. And it won't be our fault and it won't be our problem. That's how that works. Who admits or declined to admit members on the basis of race, organizes and advocates for the perceived interest of a particular race, color, ethnicity. Congressional staff organization formed primarily on the basis of race, color, ethnicity, or national origin, potentially implicating the following organizations. Now, you're like, okay, Uncle Chris, are you leading up to the point where you're getting to the meat and potatoes of this article? Yes, I am. Because once again, what have we been told for decades? Well, you know, they can't come out and say they're going to do something for black people because the white people aren't going to vote for them. Remember that? Remember, I have been told that since the mother F I could vote. All right. I'm trying to be a little bit more restrained, try to pull back on the cussing a little bit, but it's hard as fucking hell not to, because of the lies we have constantly been told, especially me, since I was a young buck following politics. Here's what's not being told, and here's where our black politicians have been lying to us. So here are the following organizations and caucuses that are currently in Washington, D.C., besides the Congressional Black Caucus. Here we go. The Commission on the Social Status of Black Men and Boys Caucus. The Congressional Black Caucus. Congressional Black Maternal Health Caucus. Basically black women. Congressional Caucus on Black Innovation. Congressional Diversity, Equity, and Inclusion Caucus. Really? I mean, you know, deep black women. Congressional Caucus on Black Innovation. Congressional Diversity, Equity, and Inclusion Caucus. Really?

Black Institutions Caucus, Black Republican Congressional Staff Association, Congressional Black Associates Staff Association. So in other words, all of these caucuses, every last one of them, have had people in them. We're talking about black politicians in them. And you would think that in these caucuses that black politicians would use that caucus to get the maximum effort or the maximum policies, agenda, whatever you want to call it, for the very black voters that voted them in the office in the first place. Oh, and excuse me. Let me also reiterate. White voters who voted for black politicians, guess what? The more influence and power they have, you benefit from it too. Because if you are in that district and you voted for that said black politician, and that black politician is doing their job, making sure that you, white constituent, is getting what you want, and that politician is holding up their end of the bargain, you benefit from it too. What a concept. What a concept. The thing about the system of white supremacy is that it does not care about white people. It just uses white people as a weapon, weaponize your whiteness to go after non-white people as a distraction. That's why Trump is in office. Quote, we represent all of our constituents, not just the ones who look like us. If you do not agree, you should not be serving in Congress. It is time to end federally sanctioned discrimination in this institution. Quote unquote, Mace added. Well, see what I mean? Well, it's funny that she said that, right? If you do not agree, you should not be serving in Congress. Exactly. So what is wrong with a white senator or a white congressman saying, yeah, I'm going to do something for black people. I'm going to do something for black voters. If you don't agree, you should not be serving in Congress. I'm all for that. I'm all for that. So when a politician says people of color, you stop them and say, I'm not a person of color. I'm black. What are you going to do specifically for black people? And they talk about minorities. I'm not a minority. What are you going to do for black people? What policies do you have? Do you have a bill that you're trying to get on the floor? What are you doing for us? Because clearly, what May said, if you do not agree, you should not be serving in Congress. Exactly. So once again, she's absolutely right. This indirectly helps us black folks, black voters. This is fantastic. Fantastic. And to think, we didn't have to work that hard. Mansi Mace is doing all the work for us and Trump. Because Trump is the monster that Nixon and Reagan created, along with the Republican Party and along with weak Democrats. Trump. And now his sycophants, Nancy Mace, are doing the work. So now,
do not get caught.

when a politician say, or when somebody says in your ear, well, he can't say that because if he talks about helping black people, white people ain't going to vote for him. That bullshit's about to change. And it's about to change sooner than later. I guarantee it. At this time, I'm going to go into another promotional break here on the Chris Company Radio Show. I am the incredible Mr. Chris, broadcasting live from an undisclosed location here in the state of Arizona on this 7/29/2026 episode of the CCRS. Another segment coming up. Plenty more stories to go over. I'm going to talk about that duplicitous governor in Ohio, Mike DeWine. Yes, he's my favorite person. He sure is. He is above and beyond an incompetent boob. But I'll let the news story tell it, and I'll just be the messenger. 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Keep it locked, and I will be right back. Oh.

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2: The New York Post cares about the city of Cleveland? I think it's a nice distraction from what's going on in the city of New York. But why aren't shows? Yes, I'm calling them out, especially digital media. Why isn't this being talked about? Why is this subject not being talked about? And then you wonder why I left. Because of the crab in a barrel attitude that exists there. People should be outraged and ready to hit the streets running because of this. And we're not too far removed from Michelle Knight, Gina DeJesus, and Amanda Berry when they were taken. And if anybody who's followed this broadcast, I interviewed a co-worker of the man who kidnapped those three young women years ago. And you would have thought the city of Cleveland would have got its act together on looking for children. And don't give me this bullshit about, well, this happens in every city. That's, guess what? Until another city is talking about having 27 or more children, then I'll talk about that too. But this is a disgrace.
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And when you got some time on your hands, go over to the third page on this great website. It's the smooth grooves and smooth sounds here on the Nice Radio Network. Click inside the page. You see the player, press play, and the player will do it the rest. It will play some nice, smooth, and cool music. It's good music that'll put you in a good mood. Yes. This story will not put you in a good mood. That much, I can guarantee it. That much, I can tell you, this story will not, it definitely didn't put me in a good mood. Anything Mike DeWine is in the news, best believe it's something that's going to make you angry because he's that stupid. And I mean, he is clearly one of the dumbest governors the state of Ohio has ever, ever had. And what happened to the 137, the 137 shots? Mike DeWine could cure cancer and I would still call him a piece of shit straight to his face. Mm-hmm. So what did this duplicitous bastard of a governor do now? Well, here we go. Hideous hell. Ohio governor says kicking Haitians out of U.S. hurts the economy. It hurts the economy. You don't say. Not the fact that there are a lot of people in Cleveland, Ohio, my hometown, that is looking for a job, want a job, want a quality, well-paying job. And he's worried about illegal Haitians in the middle of nowhere, Ohio. You cannot make this shit up. Here we go. The duplicitous Republican governor of Ohio is speaking out against the Trump administration. No, he's not. He's not speaking out against the Trump administration. But this is what the article is saying. So we're going to go along with it, okay? The Republican governor of Ohio is speaking out against the Trump administration's end of deportation protections for more than 300,000 Haitians, saying that terminating the humanitarian program and targeting the group for mass deportation is a mistake, quote unquote, and does not serve either the interest of the United States or his state. Ah! So that's what all of this is about. It's about his state. You don't say. State of Ohio, not the people of the state of Ohio, just his state. God, this guy's a piece of shit. Quote, Haiti is hell today. And so you'd be sending people back, literally back to hell. Governor Mike DeWine said in an interview Monday with CBS News, the situation is really horrible, as if he truly cares, right? Hey, the city of Cleveland is horrible with a lot of things going on there. He doesn't mention nothing about any other places in Ohio. According to the United Nations, over half of Haiti's 12 million people require urgent humanitarian assistance, while nearly 1.5 million people remain displaced from their homes by gangs. Meanwhile, more than 2,000 people have been killed by gang violence this year. Three foreigners, including a six-year-old U.S. citizen and three Haitian government officials, are among those being held captive by gangs. Okay, what is a six-year-old U.S. citizen doing in Haiti? I'm baffled by that. A former member of both
the U.S. Senate and House of Representatives, DeWine is a longtime supporter of Haiti's causes, even before becoming governor of Ohio in 2018. Yep, the year when I left. Want to know why? One of the reasons why I left Ohio? Because their politics is shit. Because of shitheads like DeWine. But I'll get to this loser and I'm finished with this story. During the interview, DeWine noted that Haitians have helped to transform the city of Springfield, opening restaurants and other businesses, rehabbing houses, and creating and filling jobs. Hold on to that, because I'm going to circle back. I'm going to circle the block around this one. Oh, yeah. Kicking him out of the country, he said, quote unquote, frankly, is a blow to both the city and state's economy. Really? Wow. You don't say. Quote, we're creating more jobs than we have people filling at this point, unquote. DeWine says, we need people. We don't want to lose any of our own people, unquote. Wow. He's saying all this about Haitian illegal immigrants. Keep this in mind. DeWine's comments on the impact of Trump's immigration policy comes as Haitian immigration advocates urge taxpayers to continue to reach out to Republican members of the United States. You don't say. What did I just read to you in the first segment about Hegseth asking for $1.5 trillion for basically the military industrial complex? Basically asking for money on top of what they currently have now. It can't make this stuff up. Cannot. Senate for support on a bill that would reinstate TPS for Haitians in the U.S. An effort to have the legislation fast-tracked for a vote was blocked by a Republican senator. All right, cool. Quote, issue is frankly even bigger than Haitians. I think the issue is bigger than Ohio, quote unquote. Wow. Wow. You don't say. So let me talk to my family in Ohio. Hey, Robin. Hey, Dwayne. Hey, Tony. Let me talk to my, hey, Chris Jr. Let me talk to my family in Ohio real quick. So, duplicitous Mike DeWine, governor of Ohio, stating that Haitians are a bigger issue than the state of Ohio itself. It's bigger than the state of Ohio itself. Why should this guy be governor? Should baffle the fuck out of you. He's not making the citizens of Ohio a priority whatsoever. I've never wanted a guy to be kicked out of office so bad than I do Mike DeWine. I don't talk about him much because there's nothing a whole lot about him. And this is so disrespectful to the citizens of Ohio. And very disrespectful to my family and friends who still live there. And this is what he thinks of you. He doesn't even think of you as a priority. But he wants you to vote for his sorry ass in the upcoming governor election. Just remember that. Springfield is among several cities around the country that have benefited from an influx of Haitian illegal immigrants, many of whom moved there after receiving humanitarian parole under the Biden administration. Uh-huh. Right. So they get all the goodies, guarantees, and giveaways, you know, like EBT cards, welfare checks, that of that ilk, but will tell black men and black women in that same state
of Ohio that you can't be living like an animal and you need to pull yourself up by the bootstraps. This is what they tell. This is what they tell you. Told me. When I was financially down and out, I'll never forget how I was treated. I'll never forget how I was treated living in the city of Cleveland. And how these organizations, they kiss the ass of Haitians and other groups. And when our own go into a welfare office, they treat us like dog shit wrapped in cat shit. They sure do. During the 2024 presidential campaign, however, the city became a political flashpoint after Trump and his running mate, J.D. Vance, also from Ohio, claimed that Haitian illegal immigrants in the city were eating their neighbors' pets, which was true. That was factually true. They were doing that. At the time, DeWine joined others in pushing back on the president's claims. Why is DeWine pushing so hard? And I mean, literally grabbing the balls of these Haitians. Why is he kissing the inner rectum of these illegal Haitians' asses? I'm going to get around to it. This is a rather lengthy news story, unfortunately. Immigrants in general have contributed to the state's economy, and 23% of physicians statewide are foreign-born. He added, quote, "We need to develop a form of immigration policy that is in the interest of the United States," unquote. No, this immigration policy is already in the interest of you, Mike DeWine. That's why you're caping so hard for this, Mike DeWine, duplicitous DeWine. You can tell I literally can't stand this guy. Last month, the Supreme Court allowed the Trump administration to move forward with its effort to end temporary protected status. The magic word in this is temporary. Nothing about permanent. Temporary. A federal humanitarian program that allows nationals of countries facing armed conflict, natural disasters, and other extraordinary conditions to live and work legally in the United States. While advocates await an order from U.S. District Court Judge Anna C. Reyes in D.C., formally lifting a stay she imposed after blocking the administration's effort in February to terminate the program. So even she understands the reality of the situation that is going on here. Reyes, concerned about a surge in detention and deportations, asking the Department of Homeland Security of their plans to target Haitian communities in Ohio and Florida, home to one of the nation's largest Haitian populations. The prospect of increased immigration raids has spread fear throughout Haitian communities. Last Tuesday, the streets of North Miami, home of the largest Haitian American communities, were largely empty. Exactly. You don't say. Duplicitous DeWine said while he hasn't been notified about the surge in ICE raids, he has been in touch with Haitians in his state, as well as Haiti's ambassador to the U.S., Lionel Delator. Duplicitous DeWine noted that because of gang violence, planes cannot land in Port-au-Prince and must land in Cape Haitien, which means that deportees need to travel by road and pass through areas controlled by gangs. Once TPS, you know, temporary, that's the magic word in this. Once TPS officially end, people will not be able to work. That's not true, but okay. Quote, "There's nothing we can do," unquote, he said, meaning duplicitous DeWine. "All I can do is, as governor of the state of Ohio, explain to anyone
who wants to listen, which is not me, what impact this will have on Ohio, and it will not be good for Ohio, quote unquote. And this story is brought to you by the MiamiHerald.com. Why am I fuming? Well, I'm fuming for several reasons. Because he's stating that everything that's going on in this country, or in the state of Ohio, for that matter, is all through Haitians. What about Cleveland? Because Cleveland needs a lot of help. There's a lot of people in Cleveland right now that are looking for high-end, specially skilled jobs. But do you know why DeWine, and one of the reasons why he became governor, by the way, but you know why DeWine is literally kissing the asses of the Haitian community? It's because the companies and businesses that DeWine cape for, talking about those business owners that hire Haitians, they cut him a piece of that pie, number one. And those business owners can underpay those Haitians because of the TPS label that's put on them. Yeah, they can pay them any wage they want, and they will accept, and they will work. See, you got to go back to the series when I talked about the prison industrial complex and why so many companies avoid hiring 100% full-blooded Americans. Why? Because you would have to pay them money, like the minimum wage, and also health benefits. And a lot of these companies do not want to do that. And their whole model, their entire model, is to get the cheapest labor possible by all and any means necessary. That is these businesses' bottom line. So it's not about black people being lazy. Black people don't want to work. The companies don't want to hire black Americans because they would have to pay black Americans a regular minimum wage job. Minimum wage pay with medical benefits. And they don't want to do that. They don't give a damn about the Haitians. They're just cheaper labor. They are a cheaper product than American workers. Hey, we'll go to work and we want to make sure that we have a job to go to day in and day out. So we'll get a labor union and all that. They don't want that. These companies don't want that. And Mike DeWine, being a senator, being a member of the House, now being governor of Ohio, and then before then, he was an attorney general that oversaw the death of Timothy Russell and Melissa Williams. We will never forget them. They got shot 137 times by Cleveland cops. And he called it a systemic failure. And then just, that's it. You know, he did a Homelander where he just, I can't do nothing about it. Okay. Like, no. People should be going to prison. Officer Brillo, that jumped up on that car and shot Tim and Melissa by himself. By himself. 47 times. This is just by himself. Mike DeWine was the Ohio Attorney General, and he did absolutely fucking nothing. And then what did the state of Ohio do?
How did he get rewarded? They made him governor. They made this douche nozzle governor. I didn't. I wouldn't vote. You can't get me to vote for this guy. And he's more focused on Haitians than the actual people in his state. Want to know why parts of Cleveland are so fucked up? It's because of erectile dysfunctional, duplicitous dickbags like DeWine. He's turned my state of Ohio as a goddamn fucking disgrace in every way, shape, or form. He is the absolute cancer why the state of Ohio is in such perpetual fuckery. And this bastard is more worried about some goddamn illegal Haitians than the very people, constituency, and citizens of that state. Black or white Ohioans, for that matter. And he's up here kissing their asses. We're creating more jobs than we have people filling at this point. We need people. We don't want to lose any of our own people. Well, then hire people who live around there in Springfield. Get people from Cleveland to go work in Springfield. He don't want to do that because that would require intelligence. That would require for him to take a pay cut and kickbacks from those business owners that he do business with that put money in his campaign coffers. We live in a society where failing upward is the way to be. And then you wonder why these failing losers get in positions of power and authority and they can't do shit when they get there. You can't make this stuff up. And he's going hard in the paint for people who don't belong. And they talk shit to Black Americans. And before somebody come to me and tell me, well, not all of them are like that. Guess what? There's not enough of them that speak for us. All some don't care. Because when one Black person does something in society, what does the entire society do? Blame all Black people. Let's not start with the O.J. Simpson crap. Hell, all those Black people are just like O.J. Simpson. But when we flip it around to the Donald Trumps, the MAGA maggots, the January 6th racist dickheads that wanted to overthrow the government. Huh, that's not me. You know, not all of us are like that. So keep that energy. Keep that same energy. As far as the state of Ohio is concerned, vote that motherfucker out of office as soon as possible.

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This broadcast will be uploaded and put onto the archive page, and then you can listen to this particular episode at your very leisure. Any last words? The very last segment here on the Chris Cumbie Radio Show on this 7/29/26 archive episode here. Keep it here. Keep it locked. And I will be right back.

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2: Though former President Donald Trump may have officially been arraigned and pleaded not guilty to all 37 criminal counts of mishandling sensitive national documentation and an alleged cover-up, he does have at least one person on his side who's apparently looking out for him. That's O.J. Simpson. In a video posted to Twitter over the weekend, the former professional football player gave his two cents on how Trump's lawyers have been handling his situation and offered some advice from some of the, quote, greatest legal minds of our generation. At this time, I'm going to play that clip.
3: Hey, Twitter world, yours truly here. Well, scrolling TV today, some things jump right out. One is the Donald waving what is supposedly secret documents and even admitting that they weren't declassified. I don't know if it was bluster or not. All I know is that cannot help him. I'm going to share some advice that I got from some of the greatest legal minds of our generation, of my lifetime. F. Lee Bailey, Alan Dershowitz, Johnny Cochran, Bob Spiro. The one thing they all told me and stressed to me, do not talk about the case publicly. Do not do interviews about the case. My point is, I don't know if Donald's lawyers are stressing this to him. If they're not, they should be fired and he should sue them.
2: 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Should Trump listen to OJ? Would you listen to OJ?
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0: Welcome back to the Chris and Gubby Radio Show. I will be back on the air next Wednesday, 3 p.m. Eastern Standard Time, 12 noon Pacific, home of the CCRS. 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Go over to the music channel, the smooth grooves and smooth sounds here on the CCRS. All you got to do is go inside the third page of the website. You press play and great music will come out. It's good music that will put you in a good mood. Most absolutely. Now, because we've been dealing with a lot of the psychoticness in the news and other stories that have been, that have been in the news cycle that have been, for the most part, distractions for Black voters, distractions when it comes towards the Black community. A lot of these stories, a lot of the particular stories that are in the news cycle are a lot of fluff. And this is why I'm particular on the news articles that I talk about each and every Wednesday. And this one is no exception. Meaning that this particular story here ties into everything else I've talked about today on the 7/29/2026 episode of the CCRS. While the mayonnaise mainstream mafia media doesn't talk about stuff like this, I have to talk about stuff like this because it affects you, good folks that listen to me. So let's do it. The dollar's silent collapse. How the U.S. dollar lost nearly 30% of its purchasing power in just 6 years.
1: You don't say,
0: indeed, devil. In an era of viral economic memes, crypto enthusiasts preaching sound money, quote unquote, and endless debates over tariffs and interest rates, one stark reality cuts through the noise. The U.S. dollar doesn't buy what it used to. Of course not. How do we know? Because the price of gas has gone up. The price of eggs has gone up. The price of just overall standard of living has gone up. And when you have inflation that's going on, what does it do? It devalues the value of the dollar. According to analyses referencing New York Times reporting and backed by the CPI, aka the Consumer Price Index, data from the Bureau of Labor Statistics, the dollar has lost approximately 30% of its purchasing power since around 2020. Why? Well, this war isn't helping. This Iran war is not helping. The fact that they're meaning the DOD needs $1 trillion of just in case money. $1.5 trillion of just in case money, right? As if like, hey, yeah, you guys got it hanging around, you know, just a little bit of pocket change. That devalues the dollar. Keep going. What cost $100 in early of 2020 now runs you about $129 to $130 or more for the same basket of goods and services in mid-2026. That's not just inflation. It's a quiet restructuring of American economic life. Wow, what a concept.
1: You don't say.
0: So in other words, this article is already telling you, before I even get into this article, it's telling you to brace yourself and get used to it. So once again, what are the Democrats Republicans going to do about this economy? Because that's unacceptable. Paying 30 cents on the dollar for more products, that does not make people happy. Just wanting to let the mainstream media know this. The numbers don't lie. Tracking the CPI climb and the consumer price index. The government's primary gauge of inflation tells the story clearly. In 2020, the CPI hovered around 258. By May of 2026, it had climbed to approximately 334. That's a cumulative increase of roughly 29 to 30%, meaning 30 cents on the dollar, everything is costing more. Break it down year by year for context. 2021, post-pandemic reopening, supply chain snarls, and massive fiscal stimulus fueled a jump to around 4.7 annual inflation, right? Okay, because remember, everything is going to be blamed on COVID. Let's just get that all together. In 2022, inflation peaked at 8% amid the Ukraine war's energy shock, record housing demand, and lingering bottlenecks. That's when rents were shooting up. That had a personal direct effect on me. So I want to hear this crap about, well, Trump is the reason why the rents are high. No, he is not. That was Biden's idiocy. 2023 to 2025, moderated but stayed stubbornly above the Federal Reserve's 2% target, with shelter costs, rent, and owner's equivalent rent proving especially sticky. Yeah, you think? Yeah. Hey, Chris, your rent doubled. Are you cool with that? Hell no, I'm not cool with that. You know, so they're trying to, this article is like trying to tell folks, hey, brace yourself here. You know, this could be the new normal. 2026, a fresh spike to 4.2% year over year in May, driven heavily by energy prices amid geopolitical tensions. Of course. Don't you think that would be a problem? That the Iran war will have a direct effect on us? No kidding. Core inflation, excluding volatile food and energy, has followed a similar, if less dramatic, path. These aren't abstract percentages. They translate directly into household budgets. What $100 bought then versus now, imagine a typical family's weekly shopping list in 2020. A gallon of milk, now closer to $4.10 to $4.50 in many areas. Yes, absolutely. Yes. A dozen eggs, often under $2, frequently $3 to $5 during spikes. More than that, bro. I just said earlier that at your local grocery store, now I shop at Sprouts, where just six eggs, have shot from $1.99 to $3.29. That's facts. So that's no little itty bitty jump. That's some serious shit. Once again, 30 cents on the dollar. So, yes, you figure what it costs now, it makes sense on its price. Ground beef, $4 a pound, now between $5.50 to $6.50 a pound. Rent for a median apartment significantly jumps in many cities, with shelter compromising a huge chunk of CPI. Gas. Pre-2022 wages around $2.50 a gallon nationally now swings well above $3 to $4 a gallon during shocks. What? I had to put gas in my car twice. And that gas now is more closer to $5 a gallon. New car or major appliance. Thousands more due to semiconductor shortages, tariffs, and higher borrowing costs. Restaurant meals, groceries, insurance, healthcare, and education all up substantially. Yes, absolutely, they're all up substantially. Can't make this stuff up. Cumulative effect since 2020. Overall prices are up about 25 to 30%, far outpacing the roughly 10% seen in the prior 5 years of low inflation. We really haven't had any low inflation, but, you know, they got to say that to make this article completely honest. For a median household, that has meant thousands in extra annual costs for essentials. Estimates in public disclosure put added family burdens in the 3,000 range in recent periods. Yes. You got to go back into the archives. You got to listen. I have said that a lot of people are selling their homes, not because they can't afford it. It's because they don't want to be cash poor. A lot of people want to go on their vacations. They want to do those extracurricular things. But if they have to put over 50% of their money into making sure the mortgage is paid, they'd rather just not have the house anymore. So that's what's happening. Owning a house is not beneficial like it used to be. And houses don't have that equity like most homeowners think they have. Why did this happen? It's a perfect storm. No single villain explains the entire erosion, but several forces converge. Pandemic response, unprecedented government spending, stimulus checks, enhanced unemployment, business aid, and Federal Reserve policies. You do the same. So once again, blame the fucking people. Blame the people. Like, people needed stimulus checks. People that were looking for work still needed money to pay their bills, because you can't go to your landlord and say, hey, I don't have a job, so I can't pay rent right now. That landlord is going to tell you to pay the rent or you're going to be evicted. I've seen eviction notices on doors. It is not fun. It is heartless. And yes, people needed money, but they're blaming, but the article is still trying to blame people. Yet Hegseth went to a congressional hearing and demanded that the Pentagon receives $1.5 trillion of, yeah, I got this money. Think about it. He basically told him, yeah, I want you, government, to give the Department of Defense $1.5 trillion so that we can stuff it under our bed. And that if we need to pay for something, I don't know, paying more troops or building a new base somewhere in Jordan or Lebanon or somewhere else, that we've got the money just on hand to pay for it. Like, no, that's not how an efficient government runs. But yep, but Trump's in office. Supply shocks, lockdowns, labor shortages, quote unquote, just-in-time inventory fragility, and the 2022 Russian invasion of Ukraine, energy and food, created bottlenecks that businesses passed on as higher prices. Of course. Not a war that this country doesn't like, huh? housing and shelter, a massive demand surge, underbuilding for years, zoning restrictions, and low mortgage rates before the Fed hike drove rents and home prices skyward. Uh-huh. So low mortgage rates was the reason that rents and mortgages have damn near doubled within the last 4 years. Oh, my gosh. Let me keep going. Energy and geopolitics. Repeated oil and gas volatility, including 2026 spikes tied to conflicts, rippled through everything from commuting to food production. Right. Just like what's going on in Iran and the Sea of Hormuz, that skinny little corridor between Saudi Arabia and Iran. And I think, and also, is it UAE, United Arab Emirates? Yeah. Right, going through that strait is the heart and soul of all of commerce coming from that part of the world. And that's what's going on between United States, Israel, and Iran right now. And yes, it's affecting prices with everything because a lot of merchandise comes through there. And if that merchandise is damaged, no good, whatever, what have you, the losses get socialized to the taxpayers, American taxpayers. Wage price dynamics and expectations. Strong labor markets allowed some wage gains, but for many, especially fixed income or lower wage workers, they lagged price increases initially. Inflation expectations can become self-fulfilling. Self-fulfilling. A self-fulfilling prophecy that inflation is out of control. Oh my gosh, what a concept. Yes, inflation has been out of control. Guess who controls a lot of that inflation? The Federal Reserve Bank. How come the Federal Reserve Bank hasn't been audited? That's the rabbit hole right there in and of itself. Structural factors. Decades of monetary policy favoring low rates and asset inflation. Globalization's reversal, onshoring tariffs. Critics across the spectrum point fingers. Some at fiscal irresponsibility under multiple administrations. Others at corporate profiteering or insufficient antitrust enforcement, and still others at the Fed's slow pivot from dovish to hawkish policy. Hawkish policy, really? Asset owners, stocks, homes, often fare better than renters or those without portfolios. Essentials like food and energy hit lower and middle income families hardest as they consume a larger share of their budget. Yes, that's why a lot of homes are being sold, because the homeowners are realizing, man, we're becoming cash strapped, cash poor. It's better to rent or scale down. Broader economic ripples. A weaker dollar in purchasing power terms affects everything. Yup. Savings and retirement, fixed income retirees, and those with cash savings see erosion unless offset by higher yields or investments. But you have to make enough money to even do those type of investments. So just because, unless offset by higher yields or investments, but you have to make enough money to even do those type of investments.

But stock market investments, and you're on a middle class fixed income, forget about it. Better not. Debt. Good for debtors, government homeowners with fixed mortgages. As inflation reduces real burden, but bad for new borrowers facing higher rates. Right. So they're not going to go after, and I'm talking about the banks. The banks aren't going to go after the guys, the families who are already on a fixed rate they've been paying consistently. Not going to touch them. They're going to take their vitriol on the new borrower. The new borrower that wants to come in for a loan. Oh, you want this much amount of money? You got to have this credit score, and you're going to have to pay that money back at this interest rate. Now, once again, do you want to go that route and deal with a loan that feels more like loan sharking than an actual loan? Because anything, I don't give a damn, anything above 7% on the dollar, that's not a loan to go for. Don't do it. Do not do it. Wages. Real wage recovery has occurred in recent years for many, but it took time and didn't fully restore prior living standards for everyone. That's why the Haitians that are here under that TPS program that Mike DeWine has been kissing their collective asses, it's because they're cheap labor. Cheap labor ties into the prison, the two-part prison story that I talked about. You got to go into the archives. You got to check that out. All Fortune 500 companies, all businesses are solely focused on the cheapest labor possible by all and any means necessary, because they can dictate their wages. They can pay them below minimum wage. American workers like you and I, they can't do that. And another thing about the state of Ohio has one of the lowest minimum wages in the entire country. They sure do. So how low do they got to go? Like literally right now. Right now, Ohio's minimum wage is $11 an hour. That barely took effect earlier this year. Barely took effect this year. You are a family of four, and the husband and the wife are working at $11 an hour. And you have two children that need their own bedroom. So you're looking at minimum, what, a three-bedroom spot? I can tell you right now, they're going to catch hell trying to find a three-bedroom spot in a non-crime community where they can rest easy. Good luck with that in Ohio. I can tell you right now, those Haitians were not being paid $11 an hour. They were paying far less than that. And this is why DeWine is upset, because DeWine can't prove it, right? But he does have connections. You know, people who give him money for his campaign. And a lot of them owns those businesses that employ Haitian illegal immigrants. So it's all an internal feedback loop. It's all a system. And the system works exactly the way it was designed. Here, this one's rich. Inequality. Those with pricing power, assets, or skills in demand navigate better while others struggle.

Yeah, well, it's not us black folks, but I digress. Technological advances in AI, automation, and energy could enhance productivity and ease price pressures if they diffuse widely. How is that? Once again, you got to go into the archives. I talked about AI technology. I talked about AI is going to control between 30 and 40% of the labor force in this country. More and more AI is being used for jobs that I used to do. You used to do. Companies want to hire people, but if they don't have to, they won't. If AI could do the job that you can do, they'll hire that. Their loyalty is to the business, not to you. Their loyalty is to that, meaning the money makers that make the money for the business owner. That's the reality of the situation. Those Haitians were cheap. That is why DeWine's vagina is throbbing, because of the fact that he benefited from those Haitians. He personally benefited from them. So, of course, he's belly aching and belly whining. Oh, my gosh, dude, this is just going to have an effect not only on Ohio, but the nation. No, it won't. Not at all. For individuals, budgeting ruthlessly, investing in productivity, skills, side hustles, owning productive assets where possible, and understanding that inflation is a stealth tax that rewards debtors and punishes savers. Exactly. That's a truth. That's an absolute truth right there. I mean, I would click on the devil right now, but I'm going to keep going. Well, yes. Yeah. Inflation is so high, you can't save. Not if you're on a fixed income or you are bringing in, you know, middle class wages. Because of rent being so high, gas, food, you got to have almost damn near $2 just to get a bag of groceries. $200 just to get one bag of groceries. Like, wrap your brain around that. But that's the reality of the situation. So that's true. That is true. Inflation rewards debtors and punishes people who save their money. The 30% loss over 6 years is a wake-up call. In a modern economy built on fiat currency, which means out of thin air, and expansive government balance sheets, purchasing power is not guaranteed. It must be defended through prudent policy, personal finance, and economic adaptability. The magic word in that sentence or words is prudent policy. Where are the policies at? We asked the Black American cosplaying candidate, Cackling Kamala, that's really a Jamaican Indian and a nationalized citizen, but okay, we got past that. What is she going to do for the economy? What is she going to do for the economy? And what did she kept saying? You know, I was raised in a middle-class family. That's why she lost, because she was raised in a middle-class family. The only people that want to hear about her being raised in a middle-class family is her actual middle-class family itself. I'm going to tell you right now, in 2026, there's even going to be more black people voting for the couch, because we're going to have one question. What are you going to do for the economy that's going to benefit black people? We don't want to hear people of color. We don't want to hear minorities. We want to hear how you going to help with the economy for black folks, since we're black voters and you need our vote to get you in office. The dollar may still be the world's dominant currency, but at home, its buying power has been reshaped dramatically. Understanding that shift is the first step towards navigating or reversing it. Mm-hmm.
This is brought to you by Medium.com. That right there, this story right here, is a story that the mayonnaise maggot mafia media will not discuss. But you will hear a story like this on the Chris Cubby Radio Show because that's important. This is why I don't spend time talking about relationships and what celebrity is doing this or that, because this is serious. This is serious business. You want to know where your money is going? There it is. What did I talk about in the first segment? I talked about the military-industrial complex. Hexef going to Congress, ask for even more money that they currently have right now, and they want just-in-case money now. Well, just in case if this happened, you know, we got the money. Boop. You got it. Give it to us. If you don't, it's an indelible mark on America. And nobody's saying no. That's the thing. No, nobody said, oh, no, this is unacceptable. Talked about with Nancy Mace and all of those caucuses that the Congressional Black Caucus had power over. Meaning that black politicians, members of Congress, did not take advantage of those other caucuses to make sure that we black voters get policies and things that we need to have better lives. I can't make this stuff up. Mike DeWine, he's a loser's loser. I mean, he's literally like losers that I've talked about in the past. Ultimate Black Man, Steve the Simp. I'll be here to 5 a.m. Friday morning talking about the list of dipshits that I've had to put in check. Yeah, DeWine, he's the governor of Ohio. So that's where we're at, guys. This what needs to be discussed. What are we going to do about it? Well, we can vote for the couch again. But now we need to start having black grassroots citizens run for offices. Start out locally, build up. Or, hey, if you want to go for the gusto, you an average citizen being with the black grassroots community, then run for a Senate seat. Run and be a member of the House of Representatives. Go for it. Shoot for the moon. Aim for the stars. Go for it. So there's going to be a point in time where voting for the couch is cool, but now we are going to need to focus on representation. That is going to have to be the trend moving forward, especially after 2028. So if you are a grassroots community citizen and you listen to broadcasts like this and Tariq Nasheed and Philip Scott, Professor Black Truth, Sean James, Black Alpha, think about running for political office. Because if you do that, now change can really happen. Because the political machine needs you. You don't need the political machine. A lot of politicians get up there and they claim that they want to change things, and then they get sucked up by the system. And then they end up being part of the very thing that they claim that they're not. That don't have to be you. That don't have to be you. As a black grassroots citizen running for office. So that's something to think about. Got plenty of time, though. Got plenty of time. In fact, 2028 should be the starting point to having representatives of the community to run for office. So, Chris, what are your solutions? I just put one out there. So voting for the couch, great. Now,
We need people who represent our interests, our agenda, and stay loyal to the path and get them in office. See how that works? This what needs to be talked about. That other stuff that's going on in the so-called news cycle is bullshit. Keep it here and keep it locked if you want real journalism news brought your way from black media content creators like myself. And with all of that being said, gonna get ready to ride on out in the sunset here on this 7/29/2026 episode of the Chris and Cup View Radio Show. I will be back here next Wednesday, 3 p.m. Eastern Standard Time, 12 noon Pacific, home of the Chris and Cup View Radio Show, this flagship broadcast, www.niceradionetwork.com. 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And with that being said, always strive to be a better person each and every day of your life. 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Have a great weekend. And I'll see you back here same time, same sandbox, next Wednesday, 3 p.m. Eastern Standard Time, 12 noon Pacific, here on the CCRS, www.niceradionetwork.com. Peace and out.

Welcome back to the Chris Gubby Radio Show. Short broadcast today, and this is what I'm going to be covering. Obama, Harris, advisor warns betrayed. Black voters could be Texas Senate candidates. Kryptonite. Oh, I love this soul. Should elected officials be allowed to trade stocks? If you have to ask a question like that, chances are you maybe shouldn't do it. Hey, I'm going to get into that and discuss that. And Jasmine Crockett's silence could hurt James Tallarico's U.S. Senate chances in November. Oh boy, oh boy. I am Mr. Chris. You are listening to the Chris and Company Radio Show, and the CCRS starts right now.

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1: Oh, we have now entered the 7/8/2026 episode of the Chris and Gumby Radio Show. What is up? What is going on? I am the incredible Mr. Chris. You are now listening to the flagship broadcast of the Chris and Gumby Radio Show. Welcome, welcome, welcome. Another Wednesday. Guess what day it is? You know what day it is. And it's looking like both political parties are figuring out what time it is. So before I get into the first story, want to give a shout out to my guy, Professor Black Truth, because he tapped into this. And this, I knew this story was picking up traction. Now, here in the summer months, the news is slow. So the main news that we Black folks need to pay attention to is slow because, well, it's a slow news cycle. And because it's a slow news cycle, hey, that doesn't mean there's nothing to talk about, but more so of what we need to pay attention to. Because fortunately or unfortunately, Trump's idiocy is going to continue whether we like it or not. Remember, Trump hasn't even been in office yet for a full 2 years. So if you think what you're seeing now is like, oh my gosh, he has plenty more for you. And while we keep hearing about Republicans bad, Trump bad, what are the Democrats going to do? What are they going to do? Well, in the midst of those, I won't call them distractions, because what Trump does is very important and how it affects us folks. Yet at the same time, though, what needs to be talked about, the mainstream media kinds skip over and kind of makes a quick mention and then moves on to the next thing. Yeah, that serves them and the establishment, but that does nothing for us Black folks. Now, you know, I've been going back and forth about this whole James Tallarico thing and his run for U.S. Senate in East Texas, mainly Dallas and Houston, in that part of Texas. And now I've been talking about this since Jasmine Crockett has lost. And here is some more news pertaining to that. Obama, Harris, advisor, right, warns betrayed Black voters could be Texas Senate candidate's kryptonite. Democratic strategists are worried that Senate hopeful James Tallarico chances of flipping Texas blue are being jeopardized by what they see as a major vulnerability, a lack of enthusiasm on the part of Texas Black voters who are feeling betrayed by the party. Now, they've got betrayed in this article. The word betrayed is in parentheses. All right. As if, like, you know, it's not to be taken seriously. Love these guys. Veteran Democratic strategist Ashley NTN is like, she's some spectacular shit, but I'm gonna keep going. A former advisor to President Barack Obama and former Vice President Kamala Harris said that despite Tallarico's history of controversial statements, she believes he is, quote, incredibly well-positioned, unquote, to become the first Democrat to flip a Texas Senate seat blue in decades. Sure. Wait a minute, devil. What did you say? You don't say, indeed, devil. What's going on with you, buddy? However, she identified one major vulnerability, saying Black voters are feeling like they have been betrayed, quote unquote, by what happened to Jasmine Crockett. Did I not say this, nieces and nephews? Did I not say this last month that the black voters in Texas feel betrayed? Because what did I say about Jasmine Crockett? Yes. Is she loud? Yes. Is she obnoxious? Yes. Does her demeanor turn people off? Yes, but she has cachet. She has a following. She has a voter base. And if you do not take that seriously, Democrats, you're going to screw yourselves. And I'm going to be laughing my black ass off come November 3rd. Tallarico, you better win. Just keep going. Tallarico, Texas state lawmaker and Presbyterian Sumerian, defeated black Congresswoman Jasmine Crockett for the Democratic nomination for U.S. Senate earlier this year. It was a primary. So she was primaried out of running for U.S. Senate. And think about what the Democrats think of her. Clearly, the Democrats used her until she was not useful anymore. Funny how that happens. Antion explained that following Crockett's defeat, quote, some voters, black women in particular, are feeling as though the Democratic Party and Democratic candidates want our labor, but not our leadership. That's what we black voters, black men voters, have been saying. That the Democratic Party wants black voter labor, but don't want black leadership. And now it's biting them in the ass, just like it did in 2024. Black folks like myself told you, nieces and nephews and ladies and gentlemen, to vote for the couch. I voted for the couch in the presidential election. Now, do you vote in your local elections, your state elections? Sure. Any issues on the ballot that can make a positive impact to your day-to-day lives right here, right now? Sure. Vote for them. But for a presidential candidate or a congressman or a senator that doesn't have any policy specifically for you, black man and black woman, not people of color, not minorities, what are you going to do for black people? Period, point blank. You ain't talking it, we ain't voting it. Simple. You can't go to your job and tell your boss that you want a raise and you want a raise, but you're not going to do certain tasks that covers your job description. And yet, yeah, I'm not going to do that, but still give me a raise. Yeah, good luck with that. These Democratic politicians want our labor, but they don't want our leadership. And that's going to bite them in the ass. Yes, like I said before, and I keep saying it again, is Jasmine Crockett a bit obnoxious? Yes, I would throw in that she's a bit bodacious. At the same time, though, she is a very necessary person in the Democratic Party if the Democrats want to have a foothold in Congress on November 3rd. But it's looking like Uncle Chris is going to be doing a humiliation broadcast of the Democratic Party if Tallarico loses. Tallarico, you better not lose. Let me keep going. Texas native NTN also served as a senior advisor to former President Joel Alzheimer's Biden and former Speaker Nancy Pelosi and several members of Congress from Texas. She now runs the communications firm of Entian and Saint. Okay, good for you. Now, let me get to her real quick, this Entian broad. She does not speak for us. She does not speak for black voters. She's not even a black American herself. She is a Haitian American. So no more of foreign black people coming over to the United States trying to represent us. We're getting sick and tired of that crap too. Because what's happened is the political establishment is picking and plucking these Haitian Americans, Jamaican Americans, and then they turn around and talk Black American and get away. And we got to get away from this African American bullshit. We're not Afro-Americans. We're not African Americans. We are Black Indigenous Americans, or foundational Indigenous Black Americans. But we are not African Americans. We need to get out of that. All right. But anyway, getting back on topic, a lot of the political establishment has been putting in place broads like NTN that they think that NTN can speak for us and be the Pied Piper and say, hey, Black voters, you need to come around and you need to follow my lead in voting for said candidate. Don't work like that. Don't work like that. Now, did it work like that in the 70s, 80s, and the 90s? Yeah, and even in the 2000s to a certain extent? Absolutely. It is a new day. It's a new era. And what I'm loving is the mere fact that when it comes to the younger voters, they have the intellectual wherewithal to understand politics. Their political literacy is far more better than these old iggas my age and older. All right. I don't even try to talk to them. I don't have time to deal with stubborn, bullheaded, cowardly, older voter generation that only are more concerned about their Medicaid and Medicare and ain't looking at what the future generations are going to have to deal with when we're long gone. So I'm glad that the tide is turning. Let me finish this and then I'll get back to NTN in a second. Why should Tallarico be worried about this? According to NTN, approximately 1.1 million registered Black voters in Texas are not voting. Most absolutely.
2: You don't say,
1: indeed, devil. In other words, NTN explained that if the mood of Black women is low, then you'll lose an opportunity. Not just Black women, Black men, but you see the game that she's playing, right? I'll get to that in a second, too. To really reach and mobilize and engage and energize the rest of the Black community. Dallas Jones, a Democratic strategist who served as a Texas political director for the 2020 Biden-Harris campaign, echoed NTN's assessment. Jones said that he thinks not Tallarico's controversial statements will have much of an impact on the Black vote in Texas, considering the alternative, quote unquote, is Republican State Attorney General Ken Paxton. Well, okay, whatever. Fox News Digital reached out to Tallarico's campaign for comment. Fox News Digital also reached out to Crockett's office and Paxton's campaign for comment. It's brought to you by foxdigital.com. Let me get a few things off my chest. First of all, Ashley NTN does not speak for me. She does not speak for the Black community when she's not a foundational Black American. She's not a really true Black American herself. Let's get that out the way. She doesn't give a damn about, you know, what we Black voters should be doing. She wants to be the Pied Piper, that she can be the bridge to get Black people back on the vote blue no matter who hamster rail. And what she doesn't understand, the reality of situation is this, is that when we said vote for the couch, you know, Black media contemporaries like myself, Professor Black Truth, you know, Philip Scott, Jason Black, Tariq Nasheed, we goddamn meant it. Vote for the couch. The Republicans ain't doing nothing for us. Neither are the Democrats. And before somebody, some clown gets in my face talking about, well, you know, if you don't vote for our party, you know, you're really giving a vote to Trump. Shut up with the stupidity. You're an idiot. Voting for neither party is voting for neither party. What are you going to do for the black voters, not people of color? What are you going to do for the black voters that are going to vote for you? It's quid pro quo all day long. This crap of, well, you know, the politician got to say that because white people aren't going to. White people are in no goddamn position to be talking about who they're not going to vote for the color of their skin. Okay? Because right now, Donald Trump is systemically raping the very white voters that voted for him. Period. Now, if their racism is more important than voting for a black person that's going to look out for their best interest as well, then they're the fools and not the politician. Period. And if the politician is too scared to say, well, you know, I can't say black voters, then they're not anyone to vote for. Okay? It's insanity to keep doing the same goddamn thing over and over again and trying to expect some type of result. Man up or woman up. Say what you're going to do for black voters and say what you're going to do for all other voters that vote for you. And yes, it's that simple. Either you step out on a leap of faith, either you step out on a leap of faith and internal confidence that you are charismatic enough to get that message out, or you shouldn't be a politician or a candidate to run for office in the first damn place. Period. Life is hard. You work your day to make your money. You deal with an insufferable boss, but you got to bite your tongue because you pick up that check. And you need that check to take care of your household and your family. But with Mr. Politician over here, we got to take it easy for and make it easy for the Mr. or Miss Politician that wants our vote and just accept, well, you know, they can't say nothing because, you know, they can't say they can't say black because if they do, then they ain't going to vote for them. But guess what? If we all can't be comfortable, then we'll all be equally uncomfortable. Vote for the goddamn couch come November 2026, black folks in Texas. They're not going to do nothing for you. Don't do nothing for them. It's really, really that easy. But another thing that really grinds my gears about this article, and it was this paragraph here. In other words, NTN explained that if the mood of black women is low, then you lose an opportunity to really reach and mobilize and engage and energize the rest of the black community. Let me tell you something, Ashley NTN. The patriarchy, the black patriarchy, runs the black vote, not the women. The patriarchy rules when it comes to black voting. What the black man in that household tells or explains to his significant other, and I'm talking about woman here, right? That woman is going to vote like her man is voting because he's showing leadership. He's showing logic and also showing results. What are these people going to do for? So this gender warring narrative propagandist bullshit of, well, if the mood of the black women is low, then you lose an opportunity. If the mood of the black man is low, then you lose the opportunity. All this gender dividing BS, as if like you lose the black woman vote, that the black men are just going to go along with it. Screw you, Ashley and Tianne. What do you know? You don't know shit about politics. Nothing. And all you doing is trying to butter up the next Democratic potential hopeful in the 2028 elections so you can keep your bread being buttered for a White House job. Cut the crap. We got to cut it out with this stuff. And I am so happy. I am so happy that this is happening right now. Trump, say what you want about him. He's the moron in chief and all of that. But he's exposing everything. He is exposing what both sides, Democrats and Republicans, have always tried to hide and cover. He's exposing it all, and I love it. So the days of Democrats talking about, well, you know, understand the black voters' problems, you know, be sympathetic, but don't promise them anything. Those days are over. Over. And here on out, if the Democratic Party don't want to do anything for black voters, that's fine. That don't mean they're going to go and run and become Republicans. That just means we're going to sit on our collective hands and we're going to vote for the couch. Now, yours truly, I'm going to do a triple down. I'm not only going to vote for the couch, I'm going to vote for the couch with a glass of Cavassier in my hand on the rocks. And maybe a cigar right next to me as I'm predicting the inevitability of how this Tallarico crap is going to pan out. I love what I do because, God damn it, I'm good at it. And yes, Mr. Chris just had an ego moment just like that. At this time, gonna go into a promotional break here on the Chris Cuppy Radio Show. This is gonna be a short broadcast today. I am Mr. Chris. 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Keep it here, keep it locked here on www.niceradionetwork.com.

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1: The cradle of civilization started in mid-Africa. And then what happened? A lot of tribes moved. They moved around and they moved throughout the continent of Africa. If Africa is the second largest continent in the entire world, and Israel is the size of Connecticut, and the black man was the first original man that's been documented, you're trying to tell me that the men from the Caucasus Mountains were in Israel before the black African man made it to Israel? You're joking. At the end of the day, it's real simple. Israel, Palestine, they're fighting over land that originally does not belong to them. Black Americans, not only we sit this one out, let the animals wipe each other out, because I most absolutely feel nothing.
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0: 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And if you've got some time on your hands, go over to the music channel. It's the third page on the website. You click inside that page, you see the player, you press play, and great music will come out of that player. It's good music that will put you in a good mood. Now, with that being said, let's get on to the news here. So, as I was putting together my news stories, I came across something in my email. And in my email, I got something from Chantel Brown. Now, I no longer live in Cleveland. However, because I am involved with the local politics, when I was living there, I would still get a lot of information, and I am a voter. So for those out there, well, you know, you said vote for the couch. Yes, right. So meaning that I can vote, I am a registered voter. So I vote for the couch when there are candidates that are inept and incompetent and zero vote of confidence. That's right. But you still register as a voter. So I receive emails and things of that nature because I am registered, and I give my email to them to inform me on things. So I got this email from the office of Chantel Brown, because she would have been my representative, clearly, if I was back in Cleveland. And so I want to read this to you. And then, because I do what I do research. And because of the research, this is one of those stories that we Black folks need to really pay attention to. So here's how it starts. Should elected officials be allowed to trade stocks? Now, and this was actually put in a, you know, question mark. Dear friend, I don't believe the president, vice president, or members of Congress should be able to make stock trades while in office. Unfortunately, not everyone agrees. According to his official financial disclosure filed this month, Trump made over 21,000 securities trades last year. Now, there was a link to this sentence, right? So, which led to me doing some more digging. I'm going to get to that shortly. And amidst all that trading, Trump earned over $1.4 billion in crypto ventures. Simply cannot make this stuff up.
1: You don't say,
0: indeed, devil. Here we go. Officials in Washington should be focused on lowering costs and helping families get ahead, not finding new ways to get rich. That's true, Chantel. However, I would ask you, Ms. Brown, what policies, what bill or anything that you're going to present in front of Congress that will help poor people of white, Black, poor people in general, and Black business owners such as myself, you know, to be able to have a comfortable financial footholding? Are there policies in place that you're going to, you know, run on? See, talk is cheap. I have joined House Democrats in signing a discharge petition to force a vote on the Restore Trust in Government Act, legislation to ban the president, vice president, and members of Congress, as well as their families, from trading stocks while in office. That sounds great. That sounds awesome. But what are you going to do for the people? Because once again, they need to be stopped, period, right? I mean, our politicians are using the government to get rich. That's not good. Now, that's just only a symptom of the problem. That's a simple solution. That is just nothing more than a symptom to the overall problem. Now, the link on when I came across when it said that Trump has security trades of 21,000 security trades last year. It sent me to a link to ABC News. And what I got from ABC News was all the conflicts of interests and things of that nature on top of my own personal research. So here we go. Arguments for the ban. Conflicts of interest. Okay. Lawmakers sit on committees overseeing specific industries and vote on economic policies that directly impact the valuation of those industries. Insider trading risks. Elected officials regularly receive classified intelligence, defense briefings, and non-public information before it is released to the public, which creates opportunities for unfair market advantages. Yes, you hear that right. You heard that exactly right. Elected officials regularly receive classified intelligence, defense briefings, and non-public information before it is released to the public. So, yes, the opportunity of enriching yourself personally as a politician is bad on its face. Continuing, public trust. Multiple studies indicate that congressional stock trading significantly undermines public confidence in the legitimacy and integrity of government. Absolutely. It does. This is where we are at right now. We're here. We're above and beyond here, where stock trading significantly undermines public confidence in the legitimacy. That's the magic word in this sentence, in legitimacy and integrity of government. Basically, you're an illegitimate politician if you are going into business for yourself and serving benign neglect to your constituency. Arguments against a ban. Privacy and asset control. Some lawmakers argue that they should retain the right to control their retirement funds and general savings, just like private citizens. But you are a public official. When you are a public official, that's the downside to you wanting to control your retirement fund and general savings, because you are a public official. You can't have your cake and eat it too. But if you're going to have your cake and eat it too, there are consequences to that. So just be mindful of that, since, you know, these politicians want to be able to control their retirement funds and general savings, just like private citizens. Because a private citizen has to make sure that they have enough money to retire. Whereas a senator or a congressman, and don't quote me on this, but I think after two terms of that senator and congressman being in office, they get a check for life. So how much money do these scumbags need? How much money do you need? So these senators and congressmen, they want revenue streams on top of revenue streams while telling you that if you get Social Security retirement and you work another full-time job, that's double dipping. What the hell is this? Let me keep going here. Existing regulations. Defenders of the current system point to Stop Trading on the Congressional Knowledge Act. That's a lot. Which legally requires members to disclose their trades and prohibits trading based on non-public information. Absolutely. Yes. Like, this is one of the arguments against a ban. However, you know, come on now. Once again, it's having your cake and eating it too. Broad indexing. Many. Yes. Like, this is one of the arguments against a ban. However, you know, come on now. Once again, it's having your cake and eating it too.

0: This goes all the way back to Clinton, when Clinton basically watered down the Glass-Steagall Act. Go look that up, all right? Glass-Steagall was one of the financial pillars of regulation. And Clinton was like, nope, man, get rid of it. So, yes, yeah, this is not a Trump thing. And now, please, folks, don't think that I'm trying to cover for the idiot, because I'm not. What I'm saying to you, that a lot of the things that are playing out right now had been going on under previous presidencies. That's all. It's just been going on under previous presidencies. And you've got the worst of the worst of a president that's in the position to completely take full advantage of it. So here we go. Current legislative efforts. Current regulations under the Stock Act have faced criticism for opaque enforcement and late disclosures. Consequently, there is strong bipartisan momentum pushing for stricter bans. Lawmakers have introduced several pieces of legislation, such as the Stop Insider Trading Act, CITA Act, which seeks to completely ban members of Congress and their immediate families from purchasing or trading individual stocks, as it should. Like, come on now. Mechanics of the conflict of interest. Now, we're getting to more of the meat and potatoes on why it's a problem in its purest form. Access to insider information. Lawmakers receive confidential briefings on technology, healthcare, and national security. So they get briefed on things daily before they actually happen and before it's released out to the public. So by the time it gets to John Q. Public, you and I, it's too late because it's already been enforced. The politicians have already made their moves to enrich themselves. And when you have so much stock, you can get what's called stock buybacks. You got to look into that. I'm not going to get into that. I'm trying to just stay here on the meat and potatoes of this. And I knew this was going to be a long segment. So I really want to stay on task here. Power to alter markets. Officials write laws that directly impact corporate profits and industry regulations. Absolutely. If it's a conflict of interest to the politician and you as a business owner want to go into business in said field, however, that politician might have already have made strange business bedfellows to, say, your competition, you can get wiped out. No, well, you know, I can't back your product because it'd be a quote-unquote conflict of interest. I'm going to talk about a conflict of interest story when I'm done talking about this particular story. It sucks to be him, and it's fantastic to be the incredible Mr. Chris. Distorted legislative priorities. Politicians may prioritize personal stock portfolios over public policy needs. Well,
1: you don't say
0: indeed, devil, exactly. I just tapped on that. You want to know why a lot of the Democrats lost in the 2024 election? Because they were compromised. They were more worried about how much money was in their pockets. And the only thing they can run on is Trump bad, Trump bad, Trump bad. Okay, what are you going to do for the working man if you want our vote? Well, you know, we all need to work together, or cackling Kamala's silly.

0: asked, talking about, I come from a middle-class family. She was asked point blank, period, point blank, straight to her face, do you have a plan for the economy? And she talked about middle class, being a, coming from a middle class family. That's why the goofy broad lost. And she deserved to lose. Because she would have been far worse. Well, she would have upended the status quo. She would have did for them. But she wasn't going to do nothing for us. Just like the orange idiot ain't doing nothing for us. Let's keep this going. Erosion of public trust. Citizens lose faith in market fairness when regulators appear financially compromised. Exactly. That's big time. And that's why we are where we are today. You know, there are black businessmen that do partake in the financial stock market. I know, what a concept, right? So, yes, this is a big damn deal. Now, navigating constitutional hurdles, speech or debate clause. The U.S. Constitution shields lawmakers from legislative-related inquiries. Okay. Providing personal benefit. The SEC must prove a tipster received a direct benefit, which is legally complex. In other words, because the fact that politicians can invest, they can invest and play the stock market, snitching really does no good because it's not going to go anywhere. And then the snitch is going to be in trouble. So the system's rigged, guys. The system's rigged. Compromised evidence gathering. Subpoenaing congressional phones or documents faces severe legal resistance. Oh, yeah. Yes, it does. Because being a politician and receiving insider trading is legal. Yes. Greed is good for them, not for us. Managing political friction and retaliation. That's number two. Budgetary control. Congress directly controls the SEC's annual funding and regulatory capacity. Exactly. So Congress is only going to send the SEC, the Securities Exchange Commission, they're only going to give them money to go after the little guy. The little guy that's doing well in stock trading, but he's not in the club, or she's not in the club. They're only going to give money to them to go after the little guy. Do you see where the word fascism comes in this case? Just saying. Oversight pressure. Aggressive SEC investigations can trigger hostile congressional oversight hearings. Hostile congressional, yes, because that puts Congress on in the spotlight. Nancy Pelosi herself has an estimated net worth of $200 million. $200 million. And she, it's been known documented, this is not allegedly, it's been well documented that she has received stock tips when it comes to her, you know, investing in the stock market. That's insider trading, boys and girls. That's insider trading, niece and nephew. That's not how it works. That's that. You can't get no more conflict of interest than that. Interagency dependency. The SEC must rely on the Department of Justice to bring criminal charges. Right. So Cash Patel is going to bring in say, I don't know, James Tallarico or Jasmine Crockett. If you bring Jasmine Crockett in, right, then you're going to have to bring Nancy Pelosi in. If you bring in Nancy Pelosi, then you're going to have to bring in Donald Trump. Good luck with that, Cash Patel, being in the Justice Department. Good luck with that, even though he's just the FBI branch, but still, nonetheless. Good luck with that, son. You see the effects of this? So, in order for the politicians to be able to get these stocks and stock buybacks and things like that, it's a cause and effect. It's a domino effect. That's the word I was. It's a domino effect, an absolute domino effect. Step-by-step breakdown of regulatory gaps. These are the loopholes that they get around. Information gathering. Lawmaker learns of pending FDA drug rejection in a closed committee hearing. Right. So let's say Marco Rubio sitting in a closed committee hearing, knowing about a drug rejection. And then he turns around and sells his stock on said drug. He just made some money, guys. That's a conflict of interest. The trade execution. Lawmaker sells shares before the information becomes public. Yes! That is a conflict of interest. If the lawmaker, said lawmaker, knows that there's a trade thing going on, and that lawmaker knows exactly what's being traded, then that lawmaker could put money up on the stock increasing and make money. The detection phase. SEC trading algorithms flag the anomalous, perfectly timed transaction. Right. Exactly. So, if the SEC is allowed to do their job, more than half of Congress would be in trouble for this one alone. Do you know that two-thirds of all of Congress has value over $1 million? Only one-third of Congressmen and women have less value of $1 million. So where does that money come from? Even Jasmine Crockett herself, she's not broke. She's not broke at all. I think I did an episode where her value is somewhere between $2 to $4 million. That's right. In fact, if my memory serves me right, she has a townhouse that's worth $1.5 million. A townhouse. These aren't broke people. The system works exactly the way it was designed. The jurisdictional roadblock. SEC lawyers hit legal walls trying to prove the source of the leak. Right. They sure do. But what are you going to do? What are you going to do? Because once again, if you bring in one politician, then you're going to have to bring in all of them. Not just one. And when a politician is being indicted for stock fraud, that's by design. That means that both the Democrats and Republicans signed off on getting rid of said politician. Oh, I'm shocked that this person has a stock portfolio. That's not right. Uh-huh. because virtually almost all of them have stock portfolios. And the last one, the enforcement gap. Cases are frequently dropped or settled quietly to avoid constitutional battles. Exactly. They don't want that. That's smoke. That's smoke. And when there's smoke, there's fire, right? There you go. They don't want that. That's why when an underdog out of the blue wins their House seat or their Senate seat, what does the rest of Congress do with that person? Try to indoctrinate them into the system. Because the system is like, look, you want to stick around and hold your seat? You got to go along to get along. Ain't that what AOC did? AOC, when she first ran, she said she was going to change how Congress does business. And she went from that to calling Nancy Pelosi Mama Bear.
1: You don't say.
0: You don't say, indeed, devil. She called her Mama Bear because Nancy Pelosi told her there's perks to this. And guess what? AOC talks one way and she speaks another way. And that's going to be her situation and scenario when and if she runs for president, which some people are going to gas her head up and tell her, hey, AOC, you should run. And we black folks are still going to vote for the couch. Critical blind spots to consider. The political intelligence loophole. Lawmakers can legally share tips with hedge fund consultants. Oh, man. That's right. Like, who's to know how long Trump had a plan to start the Iran war? The Iran war would be something that hedge fund consultants would need to know, especially if they're doing global financial business, right? All the merchandise and trade that come out of the Sea of Hormuz between Saudi Arabia and Iran. Yes, that's very important. With that tip from that politician given to that hedge fund consultant, then that hedge fund person could be like, you know, we might want to lay off on putting your money into oil right now. Or go for it. Go for broke. Like, whatever, right? I'm not a stock person, so you know, I'm not going to sit up here and say that I am, because I'm not. At the same time, though, I know this. It's conflicts of interest like this that puts us in a bad spot. Family member accounts. Spouses and children frequently execute trades, complicating ownership tracking, of course, because that does not directly tie to Nancy Pelosi or Marco Rubio or Negro Jim Clyburn directly. It don't tie them directly. So you get your children up to speed, how to work the stock market. This is what you do. Boom. And then the politician can say, you know, I don't know nothing about this, when clearly they know everything about it. Delayed reporting windows. A 45-day reporting lag allows major market moves before public scrutiny. So once again, once the moves are made, and by the time it gets to us, guess what? It's already too late. It's too late. The deed's been done. And then what are the congressional clowns are going to do? Plausible deniability. This is the first I've heard of it. I don't know nothing about it. Oh, well, you know, hey, we don't. And meaning that if the 45-day reporting lag is good. The media is in on it too. That's why now there's only a handful of people that owns mainstream terrestrial media. And that's why social media is constantly being sequestered. That's why you have www.niceradionetwork.com. And this story is brought to you by the Office of Chantel Brown and abcnews.com. Got a quick conflict of interest story. And I'm going to put the names out there. So my first run of the Chris and Company radio show, I had my hand, me and also a few other people that was on the team, delved into nice radio, but into nonprofit projects. And when you delve into nonprofit projects, you have to have a board. So I had enough people on the board, but I really needed a home run hitter. I needed someone on the board that has a name, that has influence, that can make a difference on getting Nice Radio, the Nice Radio Network, a community broadcasting powerhouse in the city of Cleveland. So I went to a former city councilman named Kenneth Johnson. And so I spent time and money having him come to Nice Radio Studios and sitting him down and talking to him and everything. And it went well. And so my presentation was flawless, crystal clear. And so he said, "Oh man, how can I not be part of this?" Right? So he told me to touch base with him in a couple of weeks, get things finalized, get the paperwork started and everything. And you know, when we talk again, we can, you know, make him official member of the board and then we can, you know, move forward. So 2 weeks turned into three, nothing. 3 weeks turned into four, nothing. 4 weeks turned into five, nothing. 6 weeks. Now 6 weeks, I'm like, okay, no, screw this crap. Screw this. Now I'm going to find this guy. So I went and found him, right? Talked to him and everything. And then he tells me this bullshit that, well, you know, Chris, I'm sorry I got back to you. I found out it was a conflict of interest. What do you mean it was a conflict of interest? In what way? But he couldn't answer me. So like a punk ass coward, he didn't sit on my board. Okay. So a couple of years passed and he got indicted by the FBI and he got indicted and sucks to be him. And so he's no longer city councilman and he got himself in trouble, but it sucked to be him. Now, had he been on the Nice Radio Network board, he probably wouldn't have had these problems. But when you want to be a backstabbing, rotten individual, sucks to be you and it sucks to be him. Mm-hmm. And I wish nothing but absolute vitriol with extreme malice and prejudice when it comes to his downfall. And it sucked to be him. Had he been a man of his word and been on the board, he wouldn't have had the problems that he had. And it sucks to be him. So that's the lesson. when you stab people in the back, and you have a history of that, yep, that same knife always will come back to you, and it will find its way to your back, if not your front. So that's my conflict of interest story, and it sucks to be you, Ken, buddy. You should have been on my board. You would have had a better life for it. Now it sucks to be you, and it's fantastic being me. It's your misfortune and none of my own. Sucks to be you. You should have been on my board. At this time, I'm going to go into a promotional break here on the Chris Gubbley Radio Show. Keep it here. One more segment. One more segment. One more segment here on the Chris Gubbley Radio Show. I am your host, the incredible Mr. Chris, here on www.niceradionetwork.com. Keep it here. Keep it locked. Be right back. Oh!

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2: On YouTube, it's like renting. That's why it's called a YouTube channel. You're renting. You're owning anything. YouTube could take a channel down. They could take your monetization. They can do whatever they want because it is their channel. And they allow us to have a channel on their platform. We appreciate it, don't get me wrong, but we've been doing this long enough that we must have our own, and we need just 1% of our audience, just 1% of our audience to join us on the app. That's all we need, just 1%, and we are completely independent and free. We talk about Black media, all this situation. You don't have no Black media if you only have a YouTube channel. Let's just be 100. You don't have a Black media because YouTube could take it down tomorrow. That's not Black media. Ownership is what makes media, not just renting a channel from somebody else. I'm just keeping it 100 with you. So if 1% of our audience ever truly believe in having Black media that nobody can just, okay, well, we made up a rule, so you can't talk about that no more. I've seen YouTube go from different iterations where you can say certain words. Now, why do you think people are saying unalived? Because YouTube made a rule. Well, they made a monetization rule. Let me say, not a community guidelines rule. So anytime you hear people saying amended things, is because of either community guidelines or a monetization rule. Because once again, YouTube owns the platform. On our own platform, we can say whatever word we want to say. Why? Because we own it. We don't have to amend anything. So that's why I say, join us there. If you truly believe in Black media, let's have Black ownership.
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0: 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Smooth grooves and smooth sounds here on the Nice Radio Network. It's good music that will put you in a good mood. Now, this last story is putting me in a good mood. That's right. Because I think the walls are closing in on James Tallarico. Now, I don't just go looking for James Tallarico, Jasmine Crockett stories. That's not how this works. I do know this. There are people listening to this broadcast. Absolutely. I do believe that there are colleagues of mine that are listening to this broadcast, and there are those anti-black racist media demagogues that listen to the Chris and Company Radio Show for talking points only, though. Which now leads me to talk about this particular story. Because, well, the walls around James Tallarico are shrinking, and I feel it. That's right. Here we go. I know politics. I really do. Jasmine Crockett's silence could hurt James Tallarico's U.S. Senate chances in November. Let me repeat that again, because this is coming from the mainstream media. Jasmine Crockett's silence could hurt James Tallarico's U.S. Senate chances in November. This is fantastic. The Democratic Party State Convention is set to open Thursday in Corpus Christi, Texas. One of the most notable absences among the roster of speakers is U.S. Representative Jasmine Crockett. Let me repeat that to you again. One of the most notable absences among the roster of speakers is U.S. Representative Jasmine Crockett. That's huge. That's huge. The Dallas Congresswoman has declined so far to campaign on behalf of her erstwhile rival in Texas Democratic primary for the U.S. Senate, Austin State Rep. James Tallarico. Texas Southern University political scientist Michael Adams said that could hurt the voter turnout Tallarico likely needs to have a chance of beating Attorney General Ken Paxton, the Republican nominee, in the November 3rd election. Texas Democrats are trying to break a three-decade losing streak in Senate campaigns. The latest poll from the Texas Politics Project at the University of Texas at Austin shows Tallarico in a statistical dead heat with Paxton. When have I heard that statistical dead heat? Oh, that's right. In the 2024 election, right? when cackling Kamala Harris got to the race with Trump. And it was a statistical dead heat, only to find out that it never was, right? Because she did not win one, not one battleground state, especially here in Arizona. Keep this going here. The latest poll from the Texas Politics Project at the University of Texas Austin shows Tallarico in a statistical dead heat with Paxton, who unseated U.S. Senator John Cornyn in the GOP primary runoff in May. Tallarico has performed particularly well in his home territory of Central Texas, as well as in the Rio Grande Valley. In other words, he's doing well in the sticks. That's great, but you're going to need more than that, buddy. And he is polling stronger than Paxton among Latinos, but Paxton is out polling Tallarico among white voters. I know, devil, you don't say.
1: I know.
0: Adams said that makes Crockett's base, large black populations, even more important to Tallarico's November hopes. Yep, sure does. Adams said Tallarico can count on support from other black leaders, such as Harris County Commissioner Rodney Ellis. I just found out about this guy right now, as well as from the Texas Organizing Project. But they may not be enough in Texas, where statewide elections have long been dominated by Republicans. Quote, not having Jasmine Crockett, who would be able to gin up the black turnout, will be something that may come back to bite Tallarico and other Democrats, unquote. Adams said, this is brought to you by HoustonPublicMedia.org. I predicted this. Why would Jasmine Crockett help Tallarico? Why would she help the guy who primaried her? That showed that the Democrats don't have a vote of confidence in Jasmine Crockett. The Democrats don't want Jasmine Crockett representing them as a United States Senator representing Texas. Why in the mother fizzle would she help him? She knows that a lot of black voters are voting for the couch in the state of Texas. I just did a two-part episode on Deep in the Heart of Black Texas. You've got a lot of black Texas people and a lot of black Texas voters pissed. And then Tallarico's people got the nerve, they got the unmitigated gall to ask Jasmine Crockett to gin up the black voter base? Because now, what's in it for her? What is she going to get out of helping Tallarico? You see how the game is played, guys? I knew she wouldn't be. I've never met Jasmine Crockett a day in my life. But I knew she wasn't going to show up to this Democratic Party state convention. If that's one of the reasons why she lost, among other things, kissing the Latino vote's ass. And look how that turned out. The Latino Hispanic voters basically spit it in her face. They might as well have done it literally. And she was pushing for their interest. So what's she going to get out of helping him? So, no. She would be an absolute foolish idiot to go to this Democratic Party state convention after her very own party allowed her to get primaried by a guy that nobody knows. And if Tallarico thinks that getting black support from Harris County Commissioner Rodney Ellis is going to take him to the finish line, then the entire Democratic Party and James Tallarico are superly stupid than I actually thought they were. I know, superly stupid, right? It's a criticism, guys. It's a criticism. If nothing else, the Democratic Party and James Tallarico are sorely mistaken if they think that black voters and Jasmine Crockett are going to come up and help them. Y'all don't want black voters in leadership positions? Do not ask for our black voter labor. That's how that works. I'm going to love November 3rd. Simply put, November 3rd, 2026 cannot get here fast enough. Gonna ride out into the sunset now. If you can't listen to this broadcast live, no problem. This broadcast will be uploaded to the archive page and you'll be able to listen to this archive episode at your very leisure. And if anybody wants to know where the archive page is, it is the one in the middle. You have the talk channel, which is the very first channel, the archive page in the middle, and then you have the Smooth Grooves and Smooth Sounds here on the Nice Radio Network on the third page of this fantastic website. We are now in the month of July. Let's see here. August, September, October, November. Oh, this is turning out exactly the way I know it's going to go down. I did all of this when the 2024 election happened. And I said all the way back to 2023 when I got back on the air that, well, a certain idiot was going to come president. And, well, Biden was an idiot. I mean, I guess that's a low bar. But I said a certain idiot was going to become president. And this idiot, when you're a political scientist like I am, as well as a citizen journalist as I am, you tend to see patterns. When you have a system in place, systems develop patterns. James Tallarico is going to lose, and his loss will be the absolute domino effect of the Democratic Party. And I'm here for the humiliation, because at the end of the day, and I'm going to pull this little hook that I used to say back in my first Chris and Company run. With all of this being said, when it comes to politics, I know what I'm talking about. Know why? Because I'm here to help. Help me help you. You're welcome. And with all that being said, tune into another episode of the Chris Company Radio Show next Wednesday, 3 p.m. Eastern Standard Time, 12 noon Pacific, home of the Chris Company Radio Show. 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And always strive to be a better person each and every day of your life. Have a great week. Have a great weekend. And come next week, I'll see you right here. Same time, same sandbox. Chris Company Radio Show, 3 p.m. Eastern Standard Time, 12 noon Pacific. And with that being said, this concludes the CCRS. Have a great week, everybody. See you next Wednesday.

0: 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I'm Mr. Chris, and this is the Company Commentary. This is a first in a 10-part commentary series on why real Black people need their very own real Black media. These are 5 minute or less food for thought commentaries where I plant a seed of intellectualism and keep it moving. It is very important for our Black voices to be heard and non-Black folks to listen, learn, and be open-minded to what's really going on in our world. I'll get back to the word our to broaden that in a bit. So who is this for? Why should Black John Doe listen to the CCRS or any other nice radio broadcasting for that matter? Simple. This platform is one that talks to the listener, zero in on the struggles of the Black communities and abroad. How you, the listener, regardless of race and culture, are both directly and indirectly affected by the absolute struggles that continue to plague the Black community. Yes, this affects you too. Earlier when I mentioned the word our, it was pertaining to the end result of how collective Black struggle affects all racial communities. What's done to Black people today always end up being done to other people of different races tomorrow. What's done to poor people today always ends up being done to the so-called middle-class people tomorrow. In other words, when you see and hear on the news that Black folks, along with disenfranchised people being discriminated and marginalized against, it's only a matter of when, not even a matter of time, when these struggles arrive in your community, then eventually at your lily-white doorstep. By then, it's too late because the CNNs, NBCs, and Fox News honks have told Mr. Lily-White that those people, quote-unquote, did this and they, quote-unquote, are the ones that are holding you back, only to find out that there are no more Black people to blame. So now all the struggles you've seen of other people in Vietnam, Afghanistan, Iraq, and always us Black Americans, whether it's about police brutality, employment discrimination, infant mortality rates, etc., etc., because of that, it's now in the community and the doorstep of the dominant society. Martin Luther King said, "The ultimate measure of a man is not where he stands in moments of comfort and convenience, but where he stands at times of change and controversy." So when Black media broadcasters like myself talk about what's going on in our world, it is the absolute truth. What goes on in the struggles and injustices Black communities in the U.S. and abroad today will be happening in your community and your doorstep next in our world. Finally, I want to come full circle on who are my base listeners that I am reaching out to. I'm reaching out to those Black men and women who got their shit together that carries themselves like ladies and gentlemen. Go-getters. Legitimate small Black business owners, professionals in finance, law, broadcast media, information technologies, health and human services, and the like. Black fathers who believe in family structure with Black women that want to co-parent and cooperate. Black fathers that's developing, structuring, and implementing a support system for their Black children to know who their identity is, as well as grooming them to be bosses in their career paths and not just an average mid-level employee. 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Those three domain names are the home of the Nice Radio Network. So when these white supremacist social media anti-black concentration camps decide to take down B1 media content, don't fret, brothers and sisters, nieces and nephews. The Nice Radio Network will always be the central hub of my content, just in case those mainstream social media providers get into their vaginas taking down my content and other black media. 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I am Mr. Chris. Thank you for listening to the Company Commentary. I'm Mr. Chris, and this is the Company Commentary.
1: You would think that I would not have to address a subject like this, but I felt compelled to do so. One can only be called a sellout and a coon and all of this other stuff, but so much before you feel compelled to respond.
0: Stephen A. Sambo, Stephen A. Coon, Stephen A. Ruckus, Stephen A. Smith. Nah, I'll stick to his real name, Stephen A. Sambo.
1: When you consider that level of reach, do you know what the hell I could do if I wanted to every day? I could be indecent. I can be vicious. I could be somebody that just doesn't give a damn. Contrary to what folks may want to think, I've never been that dude.
0: You never been that dude because you can't be that dude, and you never had it to be that dude in the first place. You think ESPN would let you run amok disrespecting the entire black male viewership while they're in competition with Fox Sports? No. You're a dog on a leash where your master will allow you to bark and will let you know when you need to heal. A clown, a charlatan, a voluntary, willing, absolute fool of a brown-nosing, white-ass-kissing degenerate of an inferior coon like Stephen A. Sambo. This zoot-suited, poor man's version of Steve Harvey, he brags about all the shows that he's on. Comes out as he's this tough guy that's gonna set the record straight on blackness in America. This commentary is about Stephen A-ho Sambo bending over to protect Jerry Jones, owner of the Dallas Cowboys. And this is what the bent over Stephen A. Sambo coon had to say in defense of the racist Jerry Jones.
1: There's a picture of Jerry Jones standing in a crowd, a hostile crowd to say the least, that was opposed to desegregating schools in Little Rock, Arkansas. Ladies and gentlemen, the year was 1957. Jerry Jones was 14 years old, or according to one other report, 15 years old, when this happened. And my position was, wait a minute, you gonna pull up a picture of a 14-year-old kid and use that to denigrate him? When the picture was a still picture of him standing in the crowd and looking. That's the reason that we want to sit up there and assume anything about Jerry Jones? I'm not that guy. Is it plausible to believe that he was one of the people trying to prevent the school from being desegregated? Sure, but do we know? We do not. Did we see him throw at anybody? Did we see him spit at anybody? Did we see him commit any kind of vile act? No, that is not what we saw. And because I had the temerity and the unmitigated gall to point that out, I'm a sellout.
0: You're worse than a sellout because you only think and care only about yourself and yourself only. Stephen from Django, Stephen A. Coon, Sambo, you know all the monikers of who you really are. Hey, Steven, I have a rhetorical question for you because I know you're not man enough to answer it. But did Tamir Rice or Trayvon Martin get that same type of sympathy? Oh, please don't answer that question. That would absolutely break my heart. Jerry Jones, when he was 14 or 15, was part of a white racist mob that tried to stop black students from attending North Little Rock High School in 1957. When Jerry Jones was asked about it, he said, quote, "He was a curious kid. Curious indeed. Because the last time I checked, racism can give a damn about being curious." When you see the picture of Jerry Jones, you see a curious kid that wants to curiously keep those black students from attending curious North Little Rock High School. I guarantee you, had fists been flying to keep those black children out, Jerry would have curiously thrown a punch at those students for curious reason. Jerry was curious how these black students' faces react when his white fist hits it. Curious indeed. I've never liked the Dallas Cowboys. Didn't understand why I disliked them more than other teams. However, seeing Jerry Jones in that 1957 racist picture with him wanting to hurt those black students juxtaposed the attitude of the Dallas Cowboys being rubbed off by its racist, despicable owner, Jerry Jones. Jerry Jones deserves all the shame of being a racist. Jerry Jones has never hired a black head coach. Jerry Jones should be canceled by all in any means necessary. And for those out there to say, well, how do you know that he's a racist, Chris? He has yet to even denounce being a racist. So what does that tell you? Sometimes it's not what you say, it's what you don't say. Jerry Jones should be forced to sell the Dallas Cowboys. Jerry Jones, being from Arkansas in the Jim Crow era South, doesn't give him a pass for his racism. At 14 years old, Jerry should be leaned on because of his racism then and now. Because had he been black, this story would have been front page news. Stephen from Django Unchained Smith, you are why black communities are not taken seriously because you claim you can speak for us while you are speaking against us. You are an out of touch, useless fool that goes above and beyond the centralized super ass kissing of your white paymaster, Stephen Slave Smith. You're not the worst of the Coon Squad, but if there was an award for Coon of the Year, you'd love to be a candidate for it. Am I punking Stephen A-hole? You goddamn right I am. Playing the game, getting a paycheck, I get it. Not this guy. He shuck and jive to minstrel show to his boss's office at ESPN every single day he's there. I can go on and on about this cooning maggot-faced monkey, but it would be a waste of my time. And seven and jive to minstrel show to his boss's office at ESPN every single day he's there. I can go on and on about this cooning maggot-faced monkey, but it would be a waste of my

media producers like myself are going to have to deal with guys like Stephen A. Jangle and Chain. These coon clowns are problematic. It's going to take real grassroots black folks like myself that are going to take away the relevancy of coons like Stephen A-hole. The black Twitters, Facebooks, and YouTubers that broadcast real live black content have to consistently voice that Stephen A. and his coon ilk do not speak for us. It's like what Professor Black Truth said about Stephen A. Sambo. ESPN can give you a platform, but they can't give you respect. To add to that, as long as ESPN can't give you respect, us B1 black content producers do not respect you on principle. Therefore, you do not have any relevance. Don't believe me? Get fired from ESPN and see what will happen to you. I know it's going to happen. You're going to be in the irrelevant media archive division right along with Tiffany Cross, Roland Martin, and Jemele Hill. They thought they were relevant too. But when was the last time, media-wise, did they do anything of great significance outside the ESPN and CNN media bubbles? I'll wait. And don't bring up Jemele Hill's book because it barely sold 5,000 copies. Want to know what's hilarious? Kevin Samuels has passed away, and even in death, he's more relevant than all four of those losers combined. Sad. I'm Mr. Chris. Thank you for listening to the Company Commentary.

0: I'm Mr. Chris, and this is the company commentary. Shannon Sharp, thank you. Thank you for galvanizing my resolve why NiceRadioNetwork.com is not only born, but it's a sovereign digital black media website where real black men can speak the absolute truth most absolutely. Now, I'm not saying that Shannon is not a real black man. What's not being said is Skip doesn't see him as one, and Shannon doesn't know it. Undisputed is a sports debate show on Fox Sports that talks about the same stale pro sports teams and players. Most of the topics can be stale, but the entertainment value is above average. Its positioning of a daytime sports show is marketing excellence. Let's keep it a buck. Individually, they are both annoying, but together, they are quite an entertaining pair. I give credit when credit is due. So the gist of this company commentary comes from a recent Undisputed show where Skip and Shannon were talking about Tom Brady, quarterback for the Tampa Bay Buccaneers. And this is what Skip said.
1: Tom Brady. Tom Brady does not watch Mark Cote.
2: No quarterback in the history of this league.
1: Ladies and gentlemen, that is a flat out lie.
2: That's a flat out lie that you're perpetrating.
0: Yes, you heard right. Skip Bayless called Shannon Sharp a liar, just for those who needed a little bit more clarity. That's not even the worst he said. Oh boy, I'm just getting started. Then Skip said this gem.
2: It started the first day of the show in September of 2016, and he has been wrong for six straight years, and he's going to be wrong again. I'm standing by what I say.
1: How convinced are you Tom Brady's going to win the Super Bowl?
2: Okay, I picked him to win it. Backing off.
1: Well, put something on it.
2: Well, what do you mean put something? I put my pride on it. I put my pride.
0: Now, Skip tells Shannon that he's wrong several times, and then he said he puts his pride on the line. If a black man tells a white person that, that white person will tell him that he's putting his ego on the line. How many black men listening to this commentary has shown pride in the industry you work in, only for an anti-black coworker or

0: boss that tells you you're showing your ego or you're being cocky or you're just showing off. In reality, the Shannon Sharps of the world are not immune to these racist degenerates. When a white man shows pride, it's pride. When a black man shows pride and passion, then it's ego. See, inside of the mind of an anti-black racist, how dare a black man have any self-confidence? All that is just ego, you see, which is translation for be grateful you're here and Negro know your place. The white man's ego will always be the superior position. And speaking of Negro know your place, this clip was Shannon's black Negro know your place moment.
1: 100% of the blame?
2: That's just, you have no objectivity. It's just straight Brady
1: Skip,
2: hate.
1: Wait a minute.
2: This is just straight hate by a guy who's jealous that he is still playing at a high level at 45 when you had to stop at 35.
3: That's what you do.
2: That's the point.
3: That's what you do. Every time I call something into question, I'm jealous.
2: I never said you were jealous of Baker Mayfield.
3: Skip, I did what I did. You make it seem like I was a bum. I'm in the effing Hall of Fame.
2: Okay,
3: I got
2: so
3: three
2: what?
3: Super Bowls.
2: So what?
3: So what?
2: He's way better than you were.
3: I'm better than
2: way
3: you.
2: Better.
3: Yeah, what? I see what you do. You take personal shots.
2: No, I don't take personal shots.
3: Time out. You would take a personal shot at me.
2: I didn't take a personal shot at you.
3: Wait a minute.
2: What are you talking about?
3: You would take a personal
2: shot. Put your glasses back on.
0: Put your glasses back on, boy. That sounds like a great tone to tell another grown man. Yeah, you heard right. Does that sound like co-stardom to you? If that does, then I have sand in the Sahara Desert to sell you. The sky is plaid, so on and so on. It's a debate show. It also shows how white supremacy is verbally indoctrinated. This is not Skip Bayless's first rodeo of humiliating black athletes. There was Jalen Rhodes and Richard Sherman for starters. And before them, there was Troy Aikman that Skip referred indirectly in a beat around the bush way of being a homosexual without saying the word. Troy is a white athlete, and Skip got away with that assertion in one of his own novel smut books. Basically, in these sports debates, Shannon and Skip talk about the current sports takes that are making the mainstream media rounds. So it's supposed to be this war of wits on sports debating. In this genre of sports debates, gentlemen, or it's supposed to be, make their points on said sports team or athlete, then make their case and move on to the next sports topic, not Skip Bayless. There's a saying that goes, if you're losing the argument, then pound the table. See, Skip does a lot of that to Shannon. However, he's not the first black athlete he's done that to. Richard Sherman and Jalen Rose were his first set of black athletic victims. Jalen Rose just put him in check by bringing up Skip Bayless's pathetic high school junior varsity basketball career. And Richard Sherman just told him that he's better than him in life than anything he'll ever do. Ouch. When Skip Bayless debates and he is losing badly, he will stop at nothing to win the argument. So much so, he's willing to snatch victory from the jaws of defeat just to win a sports debate. He's willing to humiliate, embarrass, and emasculate his sidekicks just to say, I'm right, when in actuality, in translation, he's saying, I'm white, and I say so. When Skip snatches victory, in his mind, from the jaws of defeat, he managed to win when it seemed certain Skip was going to lose. When watching Undisputed, it's a tale of two men going into these debates the exact way they look at life. When Shannon prepares to be on that show, he's playing checkers. When Skip prepares to be on that show, he's playing chess. When watching that show, look at the mannerisms, body language, and also what is not being said. Shannon views Skip as a friend. Skip was offered the job at Fox Sports. He had the option to bring in anyone to sit across the table from him to debate about sports. So he handpicked Shannon Sharp. So he's grateful and happy that he has a job that is financially compatible to what he was making in the NFL. Skip views Shannon as a loudmouth, annoying sidekick. Skip views Shannon as a high-end associate that's friendly with him, but definitely not friends. Skip is the same guy who told Shannon to put his glasses back on as if he told him to know his place. His tone most absolutely said it. What was not said in that translation was very simple. nigger, know your place. And when I mean put your glasses back on, that meant get your good behavior back on, or you'll be in an unemployment line, and I'll have you replaced by another dark athletic jigaboo before my wife starts cooking dinner in the very same day. You're just another arrogant black athlete that can be replaced with the snap of my white finger. And if I say Tom Brady is better than you in every way, then I suggest you get with the program, or the program will send your black ass back to Savannah, Georgia, where you're from. Now, it wasn't said, but Skip's tone, bravado, and authority said it without saying it. The next time you watch Undisputed, look at Skip's body language. Look at how arrogantly ambivalent he gets around him. Pay attention how their narratives are spoken, the delivery of the tone their narratives are being sent out. While Shannon thinks he's a co-star on that show, Skip looks at him and thinks of him as a sidekick. I'm Mr. Chris, and thank you for listening to the Company Commentary.

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1: On YouTube, it's like renting. That's why it's called a YouTube channel. You're renting. You're own anything. YouTube could take a channel down. They could take your monetization. They can do whatever they want because it is their channel. And they allow us to have a channel on their platform. We appreciate it. Don't get me wrong. But we've been doing this long enough that we must have our own. And we need just 1% of our audience, just 1% of our audience to join us on the app. That's all we need, just 1%. And we are completely independent and free. We talk about black media, all this situation. You don't have no black media if you only have a YouTube channel. Let's just be 100. You don't have a black media because YouTube could take it down tomorrow. That's not black media. Ownership is what makes media, not just renting a channel from somebody else. I'm just keeping it 100 with you. So if 1% of our audience ever truly believe in having black media that nobody can just, okay, well, we made up a rule so you can't talk about that no more. I've seen YouTube go from different iterations where you can say certain words. Now, why do you think people are saying unalived? Because YouTube made a rule where they made a monetization rule. Let me say not a community guidelines rule. So anytime you hear people saying amended things is because of either community guidelines or a monetization rule. Because once again, YouTube owns the platform. On our own platform, we can say whatever word we want to say. Why? Because we own it. We don't have to amend anything. So that's why I say join us there. If you truly believe in black media, let's have black ownership.
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2: I'm Mr. Chris, and welcome to the Company Commentary.
3: The key word in that phrase is entertainment. The WWF extends far beyond the strict confines of sports presentation into the wide open environment of broad-based entertainment. We borrow from such program niches like soap operas, like The Days of Our Lives, or music videos such as those on MTV, daytime talk shows like Jerry Springer and others, cartoons like The King of the Hill on Fox, sitcoms like Seinfeld, and other widely accepted forms of television entertainment. We in the WWF think that you, the audience, are quite frankly tired of having your intelligence insulted.
2: Vince McMahon, carpetbagger, underrated influencer, the James Brown of manufacturing consent and controlled opposition entertainment. Now, in that entertainment sector, comparing him to James Brown is where it stops. Allow me to explain. Vince McMahon, a second-generation wrestling promoter, marketed the story of good guys versus bad guys. His marketing acumen was second to none. He had a psychic ability to frame stories in a way that were must-see pay-per-views and TV. Other people in media has called him a carnival barker, but that's such low-hanging fruit. If anyone is a carnival barker, it's a-holes like Stephen A. A-hole and his butt buddy Skip Bayless. I've already discussed those two retarded clowns, so I digress. The financial, judicial, social, and political branches of government and society at large has branded, copied, imitated, and systematically duplicated the heroes versus villains trope in every way. For some examples, during the 2008 financial stock market crash, institutions like Enron tried to portray themselves as the good guys with the help of the mainstream media, of course. They tried to portray themselves as the victims of the stock market crash, and they did things the right way, and they invested in subprime mortgage loans, therefore it's not their fault. It's those people who took those subprime mortgage loans that couldn't afford to pay them back. Those are the bad guys. That's the financial arena. What about the political arena? When Democrats like President 46 say, and I'm paraphrasing here, "We have to look into a study of reparations, but the Republicans will not vote for this." It's the good guy, bad guy trope that these institutions perfected by learning from Vince McMahon. In reality, Enron was in cahoots with the mortgage lenders to make fast money for the company without paying attention to the financial risk they were taking. Democrats don't want nothing to do with reparations. However, they have to play the part of wanting reparations without pissing off the black voter base. So blame the Republicans for not having a reparations study, even though there is no need for a study, just reparations. What Vince McMahon has done, whether it's directly or indirectly, is giving a playbook to the powers that be based on the institutions I called out earlier in this commentary. You get two or more opposing people or groups to be against each other, only for the oppositions to be on the same side of the coin. Then draw out the story as long as you can until it's all used up. People have already known about manufacturing consent, but never to the level of where it is today. Noam Chomsky that wrote a book on manufacturing consent. However, I don't think that even he saw the manipulations of the good guy, bad guy tropes and trends that were going to develop. Vince McMahon is a pop icon. He didn't create manufacturing consent. He's the first to market manufacturing consent. I remember when Hacksaw Jim Duggan and the Iron Sheik were pulled over by the police while they were smoking weed. Vince was so pissed off that he punished both wrestlers harshly. And I understand, because the method to his madness, the secret to his success, was at jeopardy and had to protect it by any means necessary. Coming full circle in all of this, bankers, politicians, lawyers, judges, human rights activists, the individuals that are at the very top of these titles and occupations have been influenced by Vince McMahon one way or another. Using excuses or being hypocrites, fooling people that the bad guys are over there, Jedi mind trick to try to distract from the reality of the struggles of the black working man. In the real world today, heroes and villains change like the weather. We want to believe in good and evil, right and wrong, the virtues of those dynamics. And as long as we believe in the good guy, bad guy story, we will always get duped. Vince mastered that. He also shared that playbook with men that are in power. Don't believe me? How do you think his wife became U.S. Senator? It's because her wind was predetermined. The hero and the villain is all about belief. Now, we get sold on it each and every day of our lives. Some of us know this. Others still think the playing field is fair and balanced. Vince McMahon, the marketer of belief and make-believe, fooling people left and right at a moment's notice. Now the mainstream media, corporations, and politicians do the exact same thing. I'm Mr. Chris. Thanks for listening to the Company Commentary. I'm Mr. Chris, and welcome to the Company Commentary.
4: One, two, get down.
2: James Brown. He paid the cost to be the boss. A complicated man that had a complicated upbringing. He was born during the Depression in rural Georgia. For those who have and still are living in the deep rural South like I have, we can frighteningly imagine just how rough and tough that was. Over the holidays, I watched the movie Get On Up, played by the late, great Chadwick Boseman, portraying the greatness of one James Brown. I've seen the movie before, but from a different lens and advanced understanding. Allow me to explain. When I first seen the movie, I mentally was in a different place at that time. My mother had passed away the previous year, and my mind wasn't on radio at the time. Back then, watching that movie was just about watching that movie. Outside of it being a great movie portraying the greatest OG performer of all time, I didn't feel a sense of motivation after watching it. Now that I've watched this movie again on Christmas Eve, you can bet your black ass that I'm more than motivated, more motivated than I thought I could be. In the beginning of this commentary, I mentioned James Brown being complicated. I understand it. Myself having a complicated childhood develops character of strength that you develop. The absolute determination to be successful in life by all and any means necessary. Having a quality sounding, content having radio broadcast is not easy to do. You have to be laser focused and a committed work ethic to put the pride in your work for your listener base to enjoy your broadcast. James Brown is the same exact way. He was about perfection, getting it right and making sure it stays right because he felt he had a responsibility to entertain his core fan base along with the casual fan that listened to his music every so often. He wanted to achieve greatness. Greatness comes at a cost. That means getting into disagreements with people in your circle. Some musicians are around for a season. Some musicians stick around for a cup of coffee. But JB kept going on. Just like me. When it comes to the company, people have been with this radio show for a season and others for a cup of coffee. At the same time, the broadcast of the CCRS keeps going by all in any means necessary. Am I waxing poetic about James Brown? Yeah, I suppose. Just like in the movie, he wanted perfection because he loved what he did and it shows. I love what I do, and for you as the listener, you will hear and feel the love I have for broadcasting and producing the Chris and Company radio show. Now, not everyone likes our Black American entertaining icons. There's Akon. Now, before you start laughing your ass off, clutching your stomach, and having tears streaming down your face, he made this crackhead comment about Africans being better performers than us here in the States. This is what he said.
5: The African.
6: Yeah.
5: We a little different when it comes to stage presence. America, oh yeah, them niggas wobbling, pants hanging half down, bored as hell, half to sleep because they high as hell on stage. But Africa, we wake up morning, like, look at these YouTube clips of all these kids from Uganda. And how they be, these kids are performers. So for us, it comes natural.
2: Yes, he said that foolishness. It's beneath me to go into any real detail about what Akon said, simply because what was said in the movie Get On Up crushed all the haters. Quote, y'all cats may not own my records, but you can bet your bottom dollar every record you got has a piece of me in it. Ain't nobody out here today rapping, singing, or whatever they're doing, ain't been touched by James Brown. Akon has imitated, copied, simulated, and has tried to duplicate the Black American dress style. Big bling jewelry chains, even down to the saggy pants that he has so much smoke for. Oops. Since he's passing judgment on Black American culture, yet having no problems mocking our culture now that he's not getting paid all like that, then all of a sudden having this hypocritical epiphany of self-righteous indignation while trying to have his way with a 15-year-old, allegedly.
7: You don't say.
2: Don't take my word for it. Let CNN give you the news briefing.
8: The controversy over R&B artist Akon. Last month in a performance in Trinidad, he simulated sex on stage with a 15-year-old girl. A minister's daughter. Now, there is a video of the performance, but CNN has decided that because it is so raunchy and because it involves a minor, we are not going to show you the most graphic part of it. But the issue for Out in the Open panel now is whether there is a double standard here. Akon is still all over the radio, but Don Imus lost his career over some off-color insults. Back with me now, Amy Holmes, Raul Reyes, John Aravosis. So, had this not been a 15-year-old girl that volunteered to come on stage, and it was an 18-year-old girl or a 28-year-old girl, would you be as equally outraged?
9: I would be outraged. This was a stranger who was led onto the stage by a fraudulent claim, which is if she won the dance contest, which was just a girl's lining up and dancing, you know, sexy or whatever, that she would get a trip to Africa. And then it was sprung on her that Africa was this rapper. And Paula, the video that you showed does not do service to what happened to this young lady. She was being thrown around like a rag doll. Her head was being bashed against the floor. He then, after this, what looked like basically a public gang rape, threw her for her bodyguards then to rush her backstage. So what we saw looked like, you know, dirty dancing. That is not what this was about.
8: No, this was downright disgusting.
9: It was assaultive in my view.
2: Isn't it hilarious when white supremacy cries double standard hypocrisy? Talk about your ironies wrapped in a metaphor. What happened to Don Imus at that time was poetic justice. Now back to our regularly scheduled commentary. Anything Akon says at this point should go out one ear and out the other. Akon's logic is the equivalent to an acorn, not only because his logic is fuzzy, it's also nutty. In closing, when it comes to believing anything Akon says, I love what I do. I am Mr. Chris, and thank you for listening to the Company Commentary.
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0: I'm Mr. Chris, and welcome to the Company Commentary. January 6, 2021, a day that the Black grassroots community and Black media should always throw in the mayonnaise mainstream media's collective faces. This was an event of domestic terrorism, a domestic coup d'etat, an insult to all the veterans that have served and fought for this country, especially for us Black veterans, but I'll explain that shortly. 2 years to the day this happened, and it most absolutely disgusts me. Thinking back on that day, watching these white supremacist terrorist animals acting, performing, destroying, and rioting just like untamed, uncontrollable, and most definitely unaccountable non-domestic animals. Full stop. I'm still trying to figure out what makes these insurrectionist traitors supreme. I still wonder how they can justify what they did based on patriotism. I'm still wondering how they based this on conserving family values. No, I'm not, because it was never about these things, ever. This is I'm White and I Say So on steroids, HGH, and methamphetamine all rolled up in one. What happened on January 6, 2021 is everything Black America has ever said about the United States. Those animals stormed the Capitol and are the real ugly Americans we Black folks tell immigrants, people in other countries, and foreign journalists. None of the anti-Black hate groups are never, ever punished. Look at what they did in Charlottesville. Look at what they did in Kenosha. Look at what they did in Portland. Just like Kyle Reese said in The Terminator, they have no pity, remorse, or fear, and they absolutely will not stop until you are dead. That is the system of white supremacy. Unfortunately, in our real world, they won't stop until all of us Black people are dead. Ain't that right, Kyle Rittenhouse, Timothy Lohman, George Zimmerman, and Dylan Roof? Don't worry, Dylan. A very special Karmic Company commentary will be dedicated to you on a golden platinum platter when they gas you, fry you, lethal inject you, or all of the above. Yeah, I'm going to go all out on that one. The mainstream maggot anti-Black media does its part by sympathizing these Woody Woodpecker woods like Dylan Roof. Then the mayonnaise mainstream media wants to change the subject to mental health and safe spaces for men, which is transition for safe spaces for white men. This foolish demagogue trope is called moral relativism. What is moral relativism? There are two definitions. First definition. The idea that society should accept each other's differing moral values, given that there are no universal moral principles. Second definition, asserting that morality is not based on any absolute standard, i.e., ethical truths on variables such as the situation, culture, or one's feelings, etc., etc. So, Uncle Chris, can you translate those definitions of moral relativism to us? Sure can, nieces and nephews. The transition is simple. The morals and values we believe today should be able to change tomorrow. If that means moving the goalpost, then so be it.
1: You don't say.
0: You don't say indeed. That's exactly what January 6th was about. That's what white supremacy is about. That's what anti-Black racism is about. So let me give you a list of these right-wing moderate closet racists and racists on the left that always said that they're not racist only to turn out to be lies. Remember, moral relativism is a phony logical way to move the goalposts when it comes to morals, values, and principles. So in the past, these were their so-called values. All lives matter, blue lives matter, patriotism, family values, making America great again, building for a better America. On January 6th, all of that was a lie. All of that was hypocrisy. All of that was demagoguery, and a lot of that was evil tribalism. These domestic terrorist thugs urinated and defecated in the U.S. Capitol. They literally used the bathroom in the offices, hallways, and corridors of the U.S. Capitol. I know I'm emphasizing that. But I want people to have a visual that the people that were there January 6th are the same people that claim that they are true, proud Americans. Really? So what was the reality of their moral relativism? the reality of their true morals, values, and principles. Let's see. All lives matter, yet four of the terrorist thugs died. Blue lives matter. One killed on duty, four committed suicide. Patriotism, yet the thugs were screaming, "Let's get our king country back and hang Mike Pence." Making America great again, yet climbing the walls, storming the Capitol, and defecating inside its building. On a side note, these are the same guys that call black people monkeys, but they were climbing the U.S. Capitol building better than actual monkeys can climb trees. And build for a better America, yet destroying U.S. Capitol windows and doors, only to trespass, urinate, defecate, steal government computers and documents. That doesn't sound like morals and values and principles to me. Sounds like exactly for what it actually was on January 6th. It was a white supremacist, treasonous insurrection of a failed coup d'etat. A bunch of Ku Klux Klansmen and their Karens committing carnage to create their own America. That's spelled with three K's, by the way. This demagogue fascist group of traitors are the Confederacy themselves and should all be punished and tried for treason. As I said very early in the commentary about us black veterans being very angry and insulted by this insurrection idiocy, because in every single major war this country has fought in, from the Civil War, World War I and II, Korea, Vietnam, Persian Gulf, we black veterans have served proudly for this country despite the racism. We black veterans have served and not as much as given one penny for our service. Black veterans did not get paid or received any benefits in those wars we volunteered for. It took the Vietnam War for black veterans to be eligible for benefits, and even then there are still black veterans that were denied benefits serving in Vietnam because they were black. Don't believe me? Of course you don't. Believing me is too much like logic, so I'll roll some footage for you. You don't say. You're welcome.
1: Black veterans are more likely than their white peers to have their benefits claims denied because of systematic discrimination problems within the Department of Veterans Affairs, according to a new suit filed today in federal court. The suit filed in federal court in Connecticut by the Yale University Veterans Legal Services Clinic on behalf of Marine Corps veteran Connolly Monk Jr. asks for redress for the harms caused by the failure of the VA staff and leaders to administer these benefits programs in a manner free from racial discrimination against black veterans. The suit says for nearly 50 years after he returned home to Connecticut in 1970, the VA improperly denied Monk's applications for education, housing, and disability benefits.
2: I would like to see other veterans, black veterans, not have to go through the fight and the struggle that I had to go through.
1: The suit stems from the Yale Clinic's analysis of racial disparities in VA claims records. They showed that between 2001 and 2020, the average denial rate for disability claims filed by black veterans was 29.5%.
0: Not one black veteran, black organization, Nation of Islam, black Israelites, black Panthers, or just black citizens in general has never, ever, ever, ever, ever attacked or defecated the U.S. Capitol. The only thing black folks ever did to the United States Capitol is build it from the ground up. Then the nerve of these racist traitors calling black people lazy. Go figure. The psychotic irony that the black veterans that continue to fight for the freedoms those traitors have, only for this government not charge them with treason, doesn't have the balls to give us black veterans the benefits we put our lives on the line to receive. At the end of the day, January 6th was nothing more than white supremacists wanting to destroy the government to make America white again, even if that means four terrorist thugs dead, five cops dead, and defecating in an American government building while calling yourselves the real Americans. Now that's a truth I can agree with, because the world now believes that you hypocrite traitors are the real Americans. No more finger wagging at other countries' human rights atrocities. No more judgment. The double standard, hypocrisy, lies, deflections, distractions, unaccountability, give nothing and take everything goalpost moving philosophy is what those domestic terrorist thugs on January 6th stand for. It would be funny if it wasn't so pathetic, but the same people that I described in the January 6th domestic thug terrorist riots are in the very same division of people that killed Shanquella Robinson. What's the common denominator, you might ask? Both groups of scum have no loyalty whatsoever. It is absolutely disgusting that these groups of untrained, pompous, incompetently emasculated, learning disabled maggot bastards get to live as citizens in society amongst us decent, law-abiding citizens. Talk about life not being fair? Nah, it's just fucked up. I'm Mr. Chris, and thank you for listening to the Company Commentary.

0: You know what day it is. You definitely know what day it is. The 7-15 2026 episode of the CCRS is upon us. Lindsey Graham chose evil. He was evil. And I'm glad that he's passed away. Going to talk about that. Nolan Wells update and the reason why I haven't been talking much about that situation. How white supremacists staged the only successful coup in U.S. history. I'm going to discuss that. A new study names America's most stressed cities. That is very important. I'm going to get into that. And U.S. families would get $12,000 in direct payments under the new proposal. I am your host, the incredible Mr. Chris. You are listening to the Chris and Company Radio Show and the CCRS. Starts right now.
1: Talking truth to power for the next 2 hours. Mr. Chris broadcasting from his ivory tower while we fight the power of those who lie and devour. 40 acres and a mule give us what's rightfully ours, seeking for black progress.

right or wrong. It's black more in the war when my mic is on. I stay pumped like the pistol grip from my wrist to fist. Y'all can see it in the air. Yes, Mr. Chris, go on and piss a bitch, but don't slit your wrist. Knowledge the official rich. When we done hit a lick, the haters wanna label.

0: best of the wrestle. Let's go.
1: Y'all know what time it is. Y'all know what day it is. The Incredible Mr. Chris right here. Back on another episode of the Chris and Company Radio Show, the flagship broadcast here on www.niceradionetwork.com. What is up? What is happening? I am Black and I'm definitely most is back. And I'm glad to do what I do. And I am definitely humble that I'm able to do what I do. Another episode here. The 715 2026 episode is here. It's upon us. And without further ado, let's get to the news at hand because, well, well, bad things do happen to bad people. And when you are a bad person and I don't like you, that's good news for me and it's bad news for you. So one of the purveyors of white supremacy, none other than Lindsey Graham, has died, and I can care less about his legacy. It's a piece of shit legacy anyway, and he's getting his just due. I'm quite sure the devil right now, as we speak, is taking a pitchfork, ramming it up his behind, which he definitely likes, and taking it through his mouth. Now, here we go. Lindsey Graham died unexpectedly this Saturday at 71 years old, was one of the most odious, that's a word, figures in American public life. He does deserve a partial defense from a strangely pervasive directed against him. I don't know what a calumny is, but anyway, it's directed by him at from liberal critics. In the last decade of his life, Graham underwent a dramatic political transformation. In 2015 and early 2016, Graham became a no-holds-bar enemy of Trump, who he lambasted as a race-baiting, xenophobic, religious bigot. What? You got to be kidding me. You don't say, indeed, devil. Definitely you don't say on that. Give me another one. You don't say. Yes, that's a lot better. But Graham started to warm up to Trump once the insurgent candidate won the Republican primary in May 4th, 2016. Of course he did, because he benefited from that. Graham's metamorphosis was all the more startling because his earlier disdain for Trump sprang logically from his political history. Logically, there's nothing logical about this bastard. Nothing. Prior to 2016, Graham was best known as the ultra hawkish ally of fellow war happy senators like John McCain and Joe Lieberman. Their noxious nicknames for themselves was the Three Amigos. Yeah. Three. Well, you know what? I'm a chill on John McCain. At the same time, he because he's a veteran. But outside that, he definitely does belong in the club, unfortunately. What explained Graham's quick change of political identity? One theory popular among resistance liberals and never Trump conservatives was that the center, who was widely rumored to be a closeted gay man, yeah, very closeted, had been blackmailed by Trump. In 2019, for instance, MSNBC host Stephanie Ruhle dropped a heavy breathing hint along this line by suggesting that Trump knows, quote unquote, something pretty extreme about Lindsey Graham. One of the things I despise about Lindsey Graham was when Bill Cosby was going through his situation, he happened to bring his name up in a Senate hearing, and I thought that was a straight bitch move. Now, had I been Bill Cosby, I would have held Lindsey Graham's feet to the fire on that, and I would have called him out on his BS by putting my name out of his mouth. Yet, because Bill Cosby is not Mr. Chris, it is what that is. However, you know, Lindsey Graham is a dog shit senator, absolutely vehemently racist, and right now, wherever he is, I hope that he's getting all the karma that he deserves. Ain't much to talk about him except for the fact that I enjoy bad people dying. Bad people who did bad things to people, they do not deserve to be respected. I'm all for that. Now, if I could just have a few people that I know personally die, so then I can humiliate them. But they need to hurry up and post haste so I can humiliate them on the Chris Cummings Radio Show. Definitely on a Saturday night special. Definitely on a Saturday night special. At this time, going to a promotional break here on the Chris Cummings Radio Show. I will be back with more stories. Plenty more stories to go over with you. I am the incredible Mr. Chris. You're listening to the Chris Cummings Radio Show. Keep it here, keep it locked, and I will be right back.

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2: You can't make this foolishness up.
3: So I'm not going to sit here and say I'm going to do something that's only going to benefit Black people? No. So I'm not going to sit here and say I'm going to do something that's only going to benefit Black people? No. So I'm not going to sit here and say I'm going to do something that's only going to benefit Black people? No. So I'm not going to sit here and say I'm going to do something that's only going to benefit Black people? No. Say I'm going to do something that's only going to benefit Black people? No.
2: Now, with that being said, who else has she told no to? Has she told no to Ukrainians? Did she told no to Palestinians or Israelis? Has she told no to Native Americans? Has she told no to anyone else? She hasn't said no to illegals. She said don't come over, but they're here in droves. So, once again, we should accept no and vote for her, even though there are no policies for Black folks. And don't give me this shit like my friend does and say, well, she's got to say that because if she doesn't, white people aren't going to vote for her. And how is that my problem? Either you have the strength and the will and convictions to stand on what you do, or you ain't to vote for. How's that?
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It's good music that will put you in a good mood. And now this particular story will not put me in a good mood. Unfortunately, another young Black man was murdered, and nobody has any answers, and it's always the same people in the peanut gallery that are there to be there first to try to get some notoriety off of the tragedy. Let's get to it. Nolan Wells, as the investigation into the death of 18-year-old Nolan Wells continues, a growing number of prominent Black leaders, that's a stretch of Black leaders, and entertainers are not leaders either, are stepping forward to support his family both publicly and financially. According to People, filmmaker Tyler Perry has offered to help cover Wells' funeral expenses after learning about the Mississippi college football player's death. The outlet reports that Perry reached out to the family after seeing coverage of the case, adding another high-profile voice to those calling for answers surrounding Wells' final hours. Tyler Perry says, unanswered deaths leave lasting pain. Yes, they do. Civil rights attorney Ben Crump announced during a news conference that Perry is helping pay for Wells' funeral, while former NFL quarterback Colin Kaepernick is covering the cost of the family's independent autopsy in Washington, D.C. And it's funny because Colin Kaepernick gets a bad rap, right? And the only thing that the mainstream maggot mafia media loves to talk about is Kaepernick taking a knee. But they won't talk about the good works, the activist works that Colin Kaepernick has done. So, yeah, that part. Family makes emotional first public appearance alongside Al Sharpton. Jesus Christ, that guy. The Wells family spoke publicly for the first time since his body was recovered, appearing alongside Ben Crump and Al Sharpton, as good as they are, as they announced plans for an independent investigation. Yeah, because Al Sharpton is about power, right? Man, that guy. Wells' mother, Christine Wells Wansley, described her son as a compassionate young man who, quote, never met a stranger, unquote, and called on anyone with information to help the family understand what happened. Mississippi NAACP joins calls for transparency as if they're spectacular shit, because they're not. Sharpton joined Wells' family and Crump during a news conference in Harlem, where they called for what they described as a full, transparent, and urgent investigation. The Mississippi NAACP, as useless as they are, released a statement after the news conference pledging to support the Wells family throughout the investigation. The organization called for the release of investigative records, witness accounts, and other findings, while urging anyone who may have information about Wells' final hours to contact investigators. Little Rail Howery continues to family's GoFundMe. Comedian Little Ray Howery, never heard of him, is also helping the family financially, according to TMZ. He's donated $1,000 to Wells' family GoFundMe campaign. The site lists Wells covering funeral expenses, celebration of life services, and other costs connected to Wells' death.
TMZ reports that Howery said his contribution was intended to help the family continue searching for answers. Growing support for the Wells family is remaining focused on one request: answers. The investigation remains ongoing while the family's legal team continues pursuing an independent review. And this is brought to you by BlackAmericaWeb.com. Now, you're saying, well, you know, why are you not calling these guys leaders? Because they're not. They didn't donate any money for the death of the gentleman that got shot in his back, Cyrus Carmack Belton. You know, these guys, these so-called leaders, black leaders, they pick and choose who they want to help. You know, and that bothers me a lot. And, you know, when it came to Cyrus Carmack Belton, that's someone, that's a gentleman who got literally shot in his back. And, well, if somebody, if celebrities needed help to want to help somebody, he needed that help. Definitely. And let's not even get on the Carmelo Anthony stuff. But Carmelo Anthony, I think he's going to get his day as far as justice is concerned, and he'll be home sooner than later. He's not going to serve no 35 years in prison. But let me get back to this. So for more context, Nolan Wells was a young black man who went on a trip with three or four of his white friends. And he was the only black gentleman in the group. And unfortunately, he was on a boat with his white friends. And somehow he didn't come back, but his white friends did. And so there has been an arrest made. But see, right now, when you're black and you're killed and it's of the hands of the dominant society, what happens, fortunately, more unfortunate than fortunate, is that the investigation goes real slow. And it's by design, because of course these friends of his, white friends, are rich and well off, and they have resources. And when things like this happen, real slow. And it's by design, because of course these friends of his, white friends, are rich and well off, and they have resources.

Because they're incomplete, I like to have more information before I speak on these particular matters. And so, yes, if you're going to help out this gentleman, do it for Cyrus Carmack Belton. Do it for Carmelo Anthony. Let's not pick and choose. But that's what a lot of these so-called black celebrities and stuff do. And so, you know, they wonder why they don't speak for us, because they don't. And no, they don't deserve a pat on the back either. So, you know, that's that on that end. But the problem that I have with the Nolan Wells cases is very, very incomplete. And when black people are killed by the hands of white people, especially white people who have resources and have influence, the investigations go real, real slow. They drag, they're investigating, and it's taking time. And see, that's the problem with the system, because this is how the system is designed. When a black person kills someone, if it's a non-black person, they move fast. They get all the evidence. They got everything ready to go. And this is what such and such did and how he did it. It's a slam dunk case. Isn't that what they tried to do to Carmelo? Now, just imagine had Carmelo Anthony intentionally killed Austin Metcalf. Oh, this would have been a win for the white supremacist judicial system. Absolutely. It would have been a big win. But see, it's not turning out that way. But definitely going to get on that subject on a different day, talking about Carmelo Anthony. Because, yeah, there's going to be more news about him, especially with his appeal coming up. And so the problem what I have with the Nolan Wells thing, once again, I want to just touch back on it. The cases like this, stories like this are moving really, really slow, really slow. And that's because, unfortunately, they're trying to, when I mean they, I'm saying the local justice department there in Mississippi is trying to get their lies together. They're trying to get their lying ducks in a row. It's going to be pretty hard this time. And yeah, they try to take care of their own. I mean, the system is designed exactly the way it is. Hey. As long as you're white and you're able to do crimes, yeah, you're not going to do the harsher time than if you was black. And so with that being said, yeah, you know, this whole investigation, it's real simple. It's real simple. Nolan Wells went on a trip with 3-4 of the white boys that were his friends, supposedly. And everybody came back except for him. Now, there have been information about one of his so-called friends being arrested for obstructing justice. You know, with his phone, text messages were taken out of his phone. Clothes of Nolan Wells had disappeared, and this and that and the other. The problem with all that is that nothing's concrete. Nothing's concrete in the sense of what has actually happened tied to the investigation and then pending charges. Not on just the one clown, racist clown, but all of those racist clowns. That's what I'm looking for. That's what I want to hear. Actual charges. A big press release that all of those white boys are under arrest and they're being charged with murder. Anything short of that, it's, you know, talking about a story like this, which bothers me, it's very incomplete. And that's why talking about this until new and more information comes out, man, all I can do is voice my opinion and voice what needs to be done.
But we all know

What's going on here? I guarantee you this. I guarantee you this. I guarantee you this. Had it been four brothers and one white boy, and only the brothers came back, I guarantee you they would have moved faster than the speed of light to charge those brothers with, and no further investigation. They would have had everything they need. Don't ask me. Don't believe me. Check out the Central Park Five. Check them out. Because they moved with expediency. When I say they, I'm talking about the police and the district attorney. Now, were they wrong? Absolutely. They were wrong. But, yeah. Three, what they call it? Four brothers and a mothership? Oh, yeah. Oh, they don't have no problem moving fast. But when it's the other way around, you get stories like this. You get slow-moving, pending investigation, blah, blah, blah. It's not that hard. He didn't come back. And every last one of them should be under arrest. I'm just saying. But hey, that's the society we live in, unfortunately. And that's why you have a black media to talk about these things from a black man's point of view. So with that being said, I'm going to go into another break here on the Chris Company Radio Show. You are listening to the CCRS here on www.niceradionetwork.com. I'll be back in segment number three. Keep it here. Keep it locked. And I'll be right back.

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2: Eva Longoria was a no-show in Phoenix, raising alarm bells for Team Biden. Now, yeah, you don't say anything. See, that's the thing, right? 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What did you say? When you first became president, you said Blacks had to work with Hispanics.
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4: You don't say.
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And when you have some time on your hands, please go over to the music channel. That's right. There's more than one channel on this website. Go over to the music channel. That's the third page on this great website. You click inside the page. You see the player. You press play. And then you'll hear fantastic music. It's music you can groove to. Music you can just chill out. Music where you can have fun. It's good music that will put you in a good mood. Now, interesting story that I came across. And, you know, it really stood out, really got my attention. And I'm about to get to this story right now because I think that it's an eye-opener. It really is. And so every now and then I'll come across a story that just gets my attention. And I'm like, okay, well, all right, well, this is something that we need to know. See, white supremacy knows no ends of evil, right? And I guarantee you this story, oh yeah, this story has not been talked about much at all. But we do know the ending of it, unfortunately. Wilmington, North Carolina. Do you know that Wilmington, North Carolina was also a Black Wall Street town? Yes, it was. Them and Raleigh-Durham, North Carolina as well. It wasn't just Tulsa. And just like what happened in Tulsa, it also happened in Raleigh, Durham, North Carolina, and also in Wilmington. And it's one thing that Dr. John Henrik Clark has said. You got to read his books or check out his documentaries. They're awesome. He said, the only thing we Black folks owe people is an ass whooping. And this story in and of itself justifies it. In downtown Wilmington, North Carolina, stands a memorial that's easy to pass. Six bronze paddles stretching towards the sky. The plaque is hard to read in places, not because the words have washed away, but because they say it is so hard to believe. Lauren Collins, now a journalist at the New Yorker magazine, grew up in this church and was baptized there. She pointed us to a stained glass window in the back dedicated to Colonel Walker Taylor. It turns out that back in the 1890s, Colonel Taylor was a celebrated white supremacist. Well, I mean, really? You don't say. It's in their nature. It's what they do. It's who they are. And so was the church pastor, Reverend Peyton Harris Hodge. A racist white pastor? You don't say. Who would have ever thunked it? Maybe that's why I'm not religious, and the only church I'm attending is church's chicken restaurant. Moving on, singing a song. Quote, when I learned this, it was shocking. And it was personal, Collins said. Loving a place doesn't mean lying about it or lying for it, quote unquote. In her new book, Collins unravels Wilmington's darkest chapter, the only successful coup in our nation's history. Now, that in and of itself is a lie. I know, devil. That in and of itself is a lie. However, this story does have merit to talk about it. But no, it's not the only successful coup, unfortunately. In 1898, Wilmington was a prosperous, integrated city. Blacks and whites shared political power and leadership positions. It was a model for the New South. That another lie, but
let's keep going. Still, not everyone accepted the path that Wilmington had taken, especially the former slave-owning class. Well, of course not, silly. I mean, they were getting paid off of free labor. Of course they didn't like that. Silly goose. Tom Keefe said local politicians literally had a handbook about how to build a white supremacy campaign. Let me repeat that to you guys. Tom Keefe said local politicians literally had a handbook about how to build a white supremacy campaign. They had handbooks to try how to run a white supremacist campaign. I mean, do you know how inherently evil you have to be to willing to take the time to even talk, to put something like that together? But this is where we're at today. Keith's grandfather was B.F. Keith, one of the few white elites in Wilmington who pushed back. Oh, here we go. This is why I'm talking about this story. Quote, as he saw the white supremacy campaign develop, he wrote everybody, the governor, senators, somebody's going to get killed. This is not going to end well, quote unquote. Asked whether his great-grandfather was a white supremacist, Hugh McRae III replied, quote, by definition, yes. The scary thing that strikes you is that I'm convinced that these folks thought they were doing the right thing, unquote. And the right thing, according to them, was to purge Wilmington of all black influence. On the morning of November 10th, 1898, that's just what they did, starting with the city's only black newspaper. That's right. A mob descended on the Daily Record. They set the building on fire and then posted for this picture. But that was just the beginning. The mob then made its way to the crossroads of 4th and Harnett Streets. A shot rang out across the intersection. Almost immediately, three black men were dead, of course, because it's in their nature and it's what they do. In the hours that followed, a cart fixed with a rapid-fire machine gun advanced through town with impunity, like a primitive tank firing at will on the largely unarmed black residents. So basically, they took a machine gun or a Gatling gun and they literally went down the main artery streets in Wilmington of where black people were doing businesses and reside and just mowed them down like they were nothing. And then white people wonder why I don't like them. No one really knows how many the white supremacist mob murdered that afternoon, but historians generally agree the number ranges from dozens to hundreds. One of the victims was Joshua Housley, a black laborer and father of four girls, who, according to notes taken during the conspirators' meeting, was singled out to be killed. Halsey had sued the city after his wife Sally tripped and injured herself on what was then a poorly maintained bridge. His rightful legal action put a target on his back. She says Halsey was shot 14 times in the head as his wife Sally watched. She, like many other black women and children, was eventually driven out of town. The last piece of the murderer's puzzle that day was to seize political power. White Democrats stormed Wilmington City Hall, where its multiracial government sat. Not a single person was ever prosecuted. Of course they weren't. You don't say. In part because newspaper headlines characterized the violence as whites defending themselves against a black race riot. You can't make this shit up.
With the only black newspaper in town gone, there was no one to refute that false narrative. And this is why digital black media exists today. Because, well, just imagine what was going on back in 1898 and even before then. Having an all-black newspaper, yeah, that didn't sit well with the Peckerwood public. Moving on. In the years that followed, the coup was talked about less and less, of course. And yet it had a kind of insidious undertow that kept yanking black people away from Wilmington. At the time of the coup, 56% of the city was black. Today, that percentage has dwindled to only about 15%. The ripples still roll across this place. Those who oppose the coup, like Tom Keefe's grandfather, are still often thought of as traitors, just as his distant relatives are. I'm going to get to Tom Keefe, okay? Because he's no spectacular shit in the story to me. And I'll get to why. As for Lauren Collins, those odd questions about her hometown of Wilmington have been answered. What? That Wilmington, North Carolina is a racist city? It is a vehemently racist place to be? Of course it is. I lived in North Carolina. I know these things. Not satisfied, not understood, but answered factually. Quote, I feel a part of this story, she said. And I also feel that it is incumbent upon white people like me to know this history and to grapple with it and shoulder the full truth of it, even when it's uncomfortable. This is an excerpt of They Stole the City, quote unquote, by Lauren Collins. And this was covered by CBS News. I have a name for guys like this. These Tom Keefs of the world, you know. And I call them Captain Americas. And the problem that I have with Captain America type white folks, oh man, I'm not racist, and oh man, you know, I really tried to do something, no, you didn't. When a white person is going up against racism, it's an action. Sitting around talking about it, I don't want to hear it. That's why when I would do my activism, when I did a lot of activism in Cleveland, and there'd be some white guy or white woman like, yeah, and black people need to be treated. I look at them with a scowl, and I look at them sideways. Want to know why? Because that'll be the same activist that will talk a good game but won't have the balls to go all the way with it. They're not going to spend a day in jail for their activism. They're not going to end up going to court, receiving a ticket for their activism. They're not going to do that at all. And so when you are an activist, and that means that's short for activate. That means execute. You're going to move forward. If you're not really about that life, then I don't want you near me. I don't want you around me. And I think that people like that have hurt our cause. They really have. They've hurt the Black American cause. Because a lot of them just want to be around just to say that, yeah, I was opposed of it then, and I'm opposed of it now. Yeah, but what are you doing about it, dude? We'll do the talking. We need the non-racist white people to tell the racist white people to stop being fucking racist. Anything short of that, I'm not trying to hear it. I'm not trying to have it. Get away from me. Had a conversation with a white person that I know yesterday. And he wanted to talk about, he had the words to say that, well, you know, white people were slaves. You know, what happened to the Irish when they came over here? Yes, they were indentured servants.
That's a big difference between being an indentured servant and slavery. Because an indentured servant eventually gets their freedom. They pay off a debt. So they have to work. A lot of indentured servants would work for so many years, pay off their debt, and then they were done, but they were free. There was no indentured servitude when it came to black slavery. But some blacks did get, you know, we're free and all that. That did happen. They're few and far between. And a majority of black folks that did get freedom when their slave master died, they ended up being somebody else's slave. It's fact, folks. There have been slaves that got freedom papers and they're walking up and down the streets in the South. And before you know it, they've either been kidnapped or, well, we're not looking at those papers of your freedom. And guess what? You're about to go to another plantation. And a lot of that happened. So why did I read this story in particular? Because what irks me and what annoys me is that when a white person that's telling this story like this and yet want to say that, you know, the city must have reflection on what they did to black folks. That doesn't do us black folks any good. What needs to happen is that the descendants of those black folks that lived in that city back in Wilmington, those descendants should get reparations. That's what should happen. They should get levels of reparations back. Anything else is bullshit. Don't want to hear a story of some white man or some white woman having some coming to Jesus non-racial moment to tell their fellow white and brethren, well, you know, we need to have a reflection on what has happened in the city. Because if you do that, it'll never happen. And there are some Captain Americans out there. Like, what's a Captain America? I'm gonna say it again. Captain America is a white person that is, they're not racist, but they don't have non-racist answers to problems. You know, let's talk about it, right? Let's acknowledge it. But what are your solutions? Because racism, anti-black racism, is not the black man and black woman's problem. It's those non-black folks' problems. And what is going to be done about it? We can do the talking, but it's anti-black racists that need to do the actions. And so that's why I wanted to take a segment to talk about this particular story, because it doesn't do nothing for me. A white person having to come into Jesus moment that other fellow white people killed and destroyed black folks, and there needs to be some reconciliation, man. You can stick that shit up your ass. What are you going to do about it? That's what I want. I want reparations for those black families and those black people living in Wilmington back then to receive compensation, money, resources, well, mainly money. And then with the money, they can attain their own resources. So, you know, that's why I wanted to read the story. To sit here and for us black folks to try to sort the wheat from the chaff on if this white person is racist and that white person is not racist, that's not on us. That's on them. And to have a story and to write an article about it or whatever, man, you can stick that shit where the sun don't shine as far as I'm concerned. And so I know that I'm not the only one that feels this way when the people from the other society have their coming to Jesus moments. Just take it with a grain of salt, out one ear and out the other.
Because anything short of punishment, anything short of reparations, anything short of justice, it's all bullshit. And writing some story and some article or whatever don't do me no good. It don't do the black people in Wilmington any good. The ones that are there now and the ones that got that were forced out back then. Actions speak louder than any words that could ever be said. If you're not talking about reparations for those black people, because she didn't say that in this article. If you're not talking about justice for those black people, she didn't say that in that article. Then all it is bullshit. You got some guilty crap going on. And I'm talking about the woman who wrote this, Lauren Collins. You know, I don't know. Maybe she's had some dealings with black folks and she felt guilty, so she wrote this crap. But that's, you know, that's how they are. It's in their nature is what they do. And it's who they are. And so, yeah. So when you come across these stories, nieces and nephews, take it with a grain of salt. They're not as good and Captain American as they claim they are, because if they were, they would be on the front lines making sure that those dead black folks get justice, whether it's judicially, whether it's financially, or whether a new legislation coming down the pike for an anti-black hate crime bill. If those three things ain't being done, this woman is just blowing smoke up her ass trying to get something to off her soul. That ain't our problem. And I don't care. And I know a lot of you black folks don't care either. At this time, gonna go into another promotional break here on the Chris and Company Radio Show. Keep it here. I've got two more news stories to go. I am Mr. Chris. You are listening to the Chris Company Radio Show here on www.niceradionetwork.com. We're going to take a quick break. Keep it here. Keep it locked. CCRS. And I will be right back.

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2: And I just want to say this real quick. I don't know if you dealt with this, but BTU, I've got friends, personal friends, a few family members that hated the fact that I didn't vote for either one of them. And you know what they would tell me? Well, you got to vote for somebody. No, I don't. I don't have to vote for neither one of them. I do not have a vote of confidence for either Kathleen Kamala or Dumb Donald. Your vote is a business transaction. You don't whore it out like you're at a brothel. What am I going to get if I vote for you? You'd be surprised how many Black people just get apoplectic and retarded when you tell them that.
3: If you don't vote for
2: Trump or Kamala, you vote for Trump.
4: Typically, these people fall into one of the following categories. Typically, they're either of the old civil rights retread generation. Typically, they're either LGBTQ. They have some kind of immigrant background or are laying up with someone of an immigrant background. Or they are associated with like Boule groups, like the different Divine Nine and all that kind of stuff. So typically they fall into those kind of categories when they're caping very hard for the Democrats, because most of the time when people say you got to get out to vote, they mean vote blue, no matter for who. They're not talking about get out and vote and vote third party or vote for the orange man. Typically they're talking about voting for a demon rat. So yeah, typically they fall into one of those four categories. Man, not all the time, but most of the time.
2: Man, I'm done talking about it. You know, it's just me not vote for neither one of them means that I didn't vote for neither one of them. And if my vote makes the difference between who gets in office and who don't, that even justifies the point that neither one of them are qualified to be president.
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0: 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You got some time on your hands? 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And oh, by the way, I got to give a shout out to a friend of mine. He claimed that I don't have any new hooks. Does this sound like it's not a new hook? I keep my hooks clean, sir. I'm good about my hooks. It was just an inside joke. I want to give to my friend who said, man, you don't got no hooks. Where your hooks at? Stop it. I just had to let my friend know what time it is. All right, back to the news. A new study names America's most stressed cities. That's right. A comprehensive analysis has identified the American cities grappling with the highest levels of stress, shedding the light on the geographic distribution of this growing public health concern. A new WalletHub report reveals the top 10 most stressed cities in America. WalletHub survey compared 182 U.S. cities across 39 indicators of stress, including work, finances, family life, and health and safety. The study factored in everything from unemployment and foreclosure rates to sleep habits, divorce rates, and crime. Damn.
1: You don't say
0: indeed, devil. So what I'm going to do is we'll be here till I don't know, 4 or 5 hours talking about all the cities. So I only just got the top 10 and I got two honorable mentions. So here we go. Number 10, St. Louis, Missouri. That's right. St. Louis. And I like St. Louis. I've been to St. Louis a couple of times and I've always had a good time there in St. Louis. Akron, Ohio. Of course, Acorn. I don't like the police in Acorn, but hey, that's why I don't go there often. Hey, Robin. Jackson, Mississippi is also on that list. Of course it is, because, well, it's in Mississippi. Philadelphia, Pennsylvania comes in at number 7 as one of the most stressed cities. Number 6, Gulfport, Mississippi. You guys seeing a pattern here? You seeing a trend? Not a good one. Now we're getting the top 5. Shreveport, Louisiana is in the top 5 of the most stressed cities in the United States. Number 4, Memphis, Tennessee is one of the most stressed cities throughout the United States, based on what this list, this comprehensive study has put together from WalletHub. Now, before I get to the top 3, I want to do the honorable mentions first. Honorable mention. Number 11, Birmingham, Alabama is one of the most stressed cities in the country. And number 12, Toledo, Ohio, one of the most stressed cities in the United States. Toledo. It's one of the smaller cities in Ohio. Now let's get to the big three. Cleveland, Ohio is number three.
1: You don't say.
0: You don't say, indeed, devil. Yes, it is the third most stressed city in the United States. I know a thing or two about that because I am from Cleveland, Ohio. And you can bet your black ass that it is stressed and it is stressful living in that city. Now, there's a lot of factors that go into that. I blame a lot on the lack of leadership in the city of Cleveland, not so much the people. And yeah, you know, I can talk about my city, but if you're not from C-Town, all you need to do is just drink some shut up juice. Baltimore comes in at number two, and I've been to Baltimore and I've visited Baltimore. You can literally feel the stress in Baltimore. Yeah, you can. You can literally feel the stress there. Detroit, Michigan comes in at number one as the most stressful city in the United States. And if you've been to Detroit, I have several times visited Detroit. It is a stressful city. You can feel the stress. You literally can. What does that say about the state of Ohio? Three cities in the top 12 of the most stressful cities in the United States? That's not good. That tells me, we should tell you, that the entire state of Ohio is really stressed. And, you know, well, what can be done about it? Well, better leadership. Better leadership. You know, I get on here and I talk about not voting for the Democrats, not voting for Republicans, well, not voting for candidates that don't have black voters' interest at heart. So what is the next thing? What is the next thing? We need black grassroots citizens to run for these offices. Be the leaders, because it comes down to bad leadership. If you are a political leader and the public has voted for you to make a difference in a city, state, nation, the responsibility is on you to lead and to put the people first before special interest. So a lot of these cities that are on this list are stressed because of bad leadership. And that's the next step in all of this. Me being in media, speaking, representing the black grassroots communities throughout the country, we need citizens to run for office. We need black Americans, foundational black Americans that are for black people, saying the word black when it comes to running for office. Now, I've said this many times. Two things can be true. You can be a 100% all out black American that's running for office, and you can do things for black people and also do things for non-black people. Gee, what a concept. And this whole thing, man, well, you know, I can't say black, because if I say black people, nobody's going to vote for me. Then it's up to you to get the message out that, yes, I am going to do things for black people. That doesn't take away from me not doing anything for you. You can't turn around and tell black people that they got to pull themselves by the bootstraps and yet not give them the resources to get there. Because if they aren't able to get the resources needed to be successful, then how are you going to be successful? You got to be able to use your charisma to get the word out to the people. That's what you need to do. And that's what that needs to happen. We need to see a lot of black people run for office. I'm talking about foundational black American folks. I'm not talking about Nigerian Americans or Haitian Americans. I'm talking about grassroots black Americans running for political office. We need that to happen. The representation must start. And because that's the only way this whole voting for Democrats or voting for Republicans shit needs to stop. Now, what are you going to do for those black voters that vote for you? And make it be crystal clear. And when you get in front of a group of other people, be able to make it crystal clear. Yes, if I'm in office, yes, I'm going to do something for you. Why would I not? And be able to be clear and concise on that. Do you want change or do you still want to hold on to your racism? And you can't be afraid as a politician to put that out there. Show me somebody who is willing to kiss their ass for a vote, and I'll show you somebody that will kiss their ass for anything. That's not going to help you as a voter to vote for them. Say what you mean, stand on it, speak on it. That's it. And if that voter has a problem with it, you're more likely not going to get that vote anyway. So it is what it is. Had Barack Obama, and I know some people are going to be like, oh man, Barack Obama, he was a real one and we miss him and please. Had Barack Obama did by the people that he was supposed to do, you know, yes, I can. And all of that mess that he was talking about and running on change and all of that, we would have never had a Donald Trump. But because of the fact that he was another corporate yes man, running and being in office for 8 years, people of all races here in America that were economically suffering opened the door for the orange idiot. That's exactly what happened. When Obama didn't do what he said out to do, that opened the door for Trump. Why? Because people looked at Obama as a populist president, and there was nothing populist about him. So when reading these most stressed cities, the reason that these cities are stressed because of bad leadership. And in a lot of these cities continue to vote for politicians that don't have any solutions for the people that vote for them in office. They rather work hand in hand with the corporations and not put the people first. Well, this is what happens. So, this is where we are. But the reason that these cities are stressed is because of bad leadership. Nothing more, nothing less. Bad leadership. So how do you conflate the bad leadership? You get black community grassroots citizens to run for office that are determined to put people first before corporations, before the establishment. And they have policies ready to go to get things moving on. And if you're, and if that politician is running into other fellow politicians that don't want to play ball, then you let the people know and have the people put pain on the fellow politicians that don't want to work for the people. That's what you do. That's what you do. And so, and get it out your head. Well, Chris, maybe you should run. No, I'm not. I'm not running for the office. I'm too angry to run for office. So, nope. Ain't going, no, that doesn't work. So, with that being said, gonna go into another break here. If you can't listen to the broadcast live, no problem. This broadcast will be uploaded to the website on the archive page, and you'll be able to listen to this broadcast at your very leisure. Last segment coming up of Any Last Words? The Any Last Words segment coming up here on CCRS. Last story of the day. Keep it here, keep it locked, and I'll be right back.

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2: On YouTube, it's like renting. That's why it's called a YouTube channel. You're renting. You own anything. YouTube could take a channel down. They could take your monetization. They can do whatever they want because it is their channel. And they allow us to have a channel on their platform. We appreciate it, don't get me wrong, but we've been doing this long enough that we must have our own, and we need just 1% of our audience, just 1% of our audience to join us on the app. That's all we need, just 1%, and we are completely independent and free. We talk about Black media, all this situation. You don't have no Black media if you only have a YouTube channel. Let's just be 100. You don't have a Black media because YouTube could take it down tomorrow. That's not Black media. Ownership is what makes media, not just renting a channel from somebody else. I'm just keeping it 100 with you. So if 1% of our audience ever truly believe in having Black media that nobody can just, okay, well, we made up a rule so you can't talk about that no more. I've seen YouTube go from different iterations where you can say certain words. Now, why do you think people are saying unalived? Because YouTube made a rule. Well, they made a monetization rule. Let me say, not a community guidelines rule. So anytime you hear people saying amended things, is because of either community guidelines or a monetization rule. Because once again, YouTube owns the platform. On our own platform, we can say whatever word we want to say. Why? Because we own it. We don't have to amend anything. So that's why I say, join us there. If you truly believe in Black media, let's have Black ownership.
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And that is... Welcome back to the Chris and Company Radio Show. I will be back on the air next Wednesday, 3 p.m. Eastern Standard Time, 12 noon Pacific, home of the Chris and Company Radio Show.

0: you in a good mood. Now, this particular story, well, it comes from Cleveland. Yeah, that's a good thing. And, well, it puts a smile on my face because for the mere fact that I hope that this happened. And once I read this particular article, I know you want this to happen too. Here we go. U.S. families would get $12,000 in direct payments under new proposal. Now, you don't say indeed, devil. Senator Bernie Sanders, full of shit, ranking member of the Senate Committee on Health, Education, Labor, and Pensions, help, cute, right? And Ro Khanna, another blowhard who ain't about shit, today introduced the Make Billionaires Pay Their Fair Share Act, legislation that would establish a 5% annual wealth tax on the 938 billionaires in America who are now collectively worth $8.2 trillion.
1: You don't say.
0: You don't say indeed, devil. In its first year, the bill will provide a $3,000 direct payment to every man, woman, and child in a household making $150,000 or less. $12,000 for a family of four, and the estimated $4.4 trillion in revenue raised over the next decade to address the most pressing crises facing working families. Mm-hmm. Sanders said, quote, "We can no longer tolerate a corrupt tax code that enables billionaires to pay a lower tax rate than the average worker. In a democratic society," like that spectacular shit, "we cannot tolerate 60% of our people living paycheck to paycheck, struggling to pay for housing, food, and health care, while 938 billionaires have become 1.5 trillion richer. We cannot continue a trend in which, over the past 50 years, 79 trillion in wealth in our country has been redistributed from the bottom 90% to the top 1%. Enough is enough. Billionaires cannot have it all. It's time to enact a wealth tax on billionaires," unquote. Hey, Bernie, help me out. When you had a chance to run for president twice, you know, don't you think you could have, I don't know, made a difference if you ran for president and, you know, took this on? But you'd rather been Hillary Clinton's bitch and just, you know, "Well, I just, well, I'm going to, you know, just be part of the party." Mm-hmm. Yep. And you galvanize people only to gaslight them. Ain't that right, Bernie? So this is more of the same. You're a do-nothing senator. You have no power. You have no influence. You're just a guy talking. And, oh, by the way, guys, this is the same guy that said that reparations for us Black Americans was infeasible. So what makes you think that he's serious about this? He's full of shit. And I trust my morning poo better than I trust what's coming out of his mouth. But hey, let's move on. The Make Billionaires Pay Their Fair Share Act would establish a 5% annual wealth tax on just the 938 billionaires in America. No one who has a net worth of less than $1 billion would pay a penny more in taxes under this bill, according to analysis by economists Emmanuel Saez and Gabriel Zuckman. The legislation would raise $4.4 trillion over

the next decade. The bill would use revenue from the wealth tax to provide a $3,000 direct payment to every man, woman, and child in a household making $150,000 a year or less, or $12,000 for a family of four. Reverse the $1.1 trillion in Medicaid and Affordable Care Act cuts and Trump's so-called Big Beautiful Bill, which are estimated to cause more than 50,000 unnecessary deaths. Expand Medicaid to cover dental, vision, and hearing for millions of seniors. Build, rehabilitate, and preserve over 7 million affordable homes to eliminate the affordable housing gap and end homelessness. Ensure no family pays more than 7% of their income on childcare. Establish a $60,000 minimum annual salary for every public school teacher in America. Now, that might be something they'll wrap their head around. Expand Medicaid home health care for seniors and people with disabilities under the bill. Elon Musk is worth $833 billion. No, he's a trillionaire. And now wealthier than the bottom 53% of American households combined, would owe $42 billion in taxes, leaving him approximately $792 billion. Mark Zuckerberg, worth $220 billion, would owe $11 billion. Jeff Bezos, worth $218 billion, would owe approximately $11 billion. This is brought to you by Cleveland.com. It's great. I like to see it happen. Will it happen? Here's a problem with that, by the way. You have an all House and Senate Republican majority. And Bernie Sanders couldn't dig up enough Democrats to want to be in favor of something like this. But what Bernie Sanders wants to do, he wants to show that he's trying to do something. And to be brutally honest, this is more or less about covering his own personal ass than it is about really doing something for the people. Him and Ro Khanna. Because the story about Ro Khanna, when forced to vote was a thing, he chickened out, and a lot of the progressive Democrats chickened out. And that's why, one of the reasons, because they did that, Trump was able to get back into office. And this was under Biden's administration, when Biden was in office, the whole force to vote thing. So, yeah, well, so they're trying to make it look like they're trying to do something. Yeah. And how that's going to turn out? Yeah. If you think that's going to pass, don't dream. Don't dream. It's not going to happen. But it's cute, though. And since it was in the news cycle, okay, that's why I'm talking about it, because it was in the news cycle. Oh, look at what the do-nothing weak Democrats are trying to do. They're trying to really get something done here. So they can say that they tried to get something done when the midterms come up. You simply cannot make this stuff up. Oh, want to give a quick shout out to Mama Montgomery, because made a comment that I found very fascinating. And she said, and she was convinced, that white racist people are completely born from the depths of hell itself.
And that's where Lindsey Graham was born at. Yeah, it sucks to be him. And nobody is missing him at all. Maybe except for his gay lovers. But hey, allegedly, right? Because, you know, he was in the closet. You simply cannot make this stuff up. You simply can't do it. So with that being said, I'm going to ride out until the sunset here. This concludes the 7/15/2026 episode of the Chris Cup Radio Show. If you've got time on your hands, please go over to the music channel. Smooth grooves and smooth sounds here on the Nice Radio Network. It's good music that'll put you in a good mood. Also, the blog channel. Yes, that's right. 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And with that being said, if I don't have anything else to go on, okay. Good. And with that being said, always strive to be a better person each and every day of your life. You've been listening to the Chris Cuppy Radio Show. Have a great week. Have a great Wednesday. Have a great weekend. And I'll see you back here next Wednesday. Same time, same sandbox, 3 p.m. Eastern Standard Time, 12 noon Pacific. Peace and out.

0: at everything for the Super Bowl year, I'm not on any of that. A guy that's supposed to be a part of Monday Night Football, a man that's supposed to be a part of NFL Live, a man that's a huge part of First Take, was a part of building Get Up. So to me, the signs were always there. And I called, man. Yeah. I called executives. I called decision makers. I called bosses. Is my schedule changing? What's it look like? And it was never a definitive answer. But I think it was never a definitive answer because this was always the plan.
1: Yeah. And you're not a shy dude. Like you said, I know you ain't just sitting in the shadows with your head down. You're going to address situations. But if it's not performance-based, what's it based off of?
0: Well, to address the head down thing, what makes me a little bit sad about myself is I did adjust who I was to try to keep my job. I did have meetings with people and say, okay, what is it that you need from me? Not the analyst. The analyst was, he was damn good, yeah. Right? If you care about the person that's on TV, what is it you need from me? Because I want to do that. I want to build a relationship. I want to involve you in the things I'm doing. You know, man, like this show, for 3 years, bro, we never shied away from any topic. Right. We never shied away from tackling anything. We did this year because I knew I couldn't have no beef. I knew I couldn't respond to disrespect, right? I knew, for lack of a better word, I couldn't be too black.

0: What is going on, ladies and gentlemen? Yes, it's Saturday. I'm doing the Wednesday broadcast. Saturday had an emergency family issue happen, so now short broadcast today. Here is what I'm going to be talking about currently in the news. Trump proposes automatic CDL eligibility for some veterans. That means we black veterans benefit from that. He's a gift that keeps giving. Congress faces questions about age after six members of Congress have died currently in office during this time. And that sound bite of Ryan Clark fired while literally on the air. And this is why I have my own platform. The incredible Mr. Chris here on the 7/25/26 edition episode of the Chris and Company Radio Show. Let's get started right here, right now.
1: Talking truth to power for the next 2 hours. Mr. Chris broadcasting from his ivory tower while we fight the power of those who lie and devour. 40 acres and a mule, give us what's rightfully ours, seeking for black pride.

0: best of the wrestle. Let's go.
1: Oh, yes. The black man is back and he's on the attack. Yes, this is the Wednesday broadcast that is being done on a Saturday. What is up, everybody? The incredible Mr. Chris here on www.niceradionetwork.com. Got some announcements to make at the end of this short broadcast. So, yes, got some stuff to bring up, and I just had a little bit of a brain block there, but it will come back to me. 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Yes, I didn't do a broadcast Wednesday. A family emergency happened, and that emergency took a bit of time. So I am making up for that today. That Ryan Clark soundbite is everything. 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Welcome once again. This is the flagship broadcast of the flagship show here on the Nice Radio Network family. And without further ado, let's get to the news. Trump proposes automatic CDL eligibility for some veterans. Veterans, black veterans, need to really take advantage of this. Trump announced plans for some veterans to have automatic eligibility for commercial driver's licenses during a recent military-related business summit in Pennsylvania. He said that soon action will be taken to ensure, quote, any American who's driven a heavy truck for our military will automatically be eligible for a commercial driver's license, unquote. Trump announcement was made July 15th at the U.S. Army War College in Carlisle during a two-day Pennsylvania Defense and Innovation Summit trip attended by Defense Secretary Doofus Pete Hegseth, other federal officials, politicians, and business leaders. He cited undocumented truck drivers who, quote, who are just killing a lot of people. They can't read signs. Many of them are on drugs and alcohol, and they shouldn't be driving these things. They came in totally illegally, and we don't want them, but they are driving all over the American roadways. Well, President Trump, just tell us how you really feel.
2: You don't say,
1: indeed, devil. Since then, the Federal Motor Carrier Safety Administration has been enforcing the EOP mandate and other regulatory measures to remove unqualified foreign commercial vehicle drivers from the nation's highways. During his remarks in Pennsylvania, Trump said, quote, man, his quotes are priceless. We're going to replace them undocumented foreign truckers with proud American veterans. We're going to teach them a lot about driving trucks, and in many cases, they know. Unfrickin' quote. That day, FMCSA updated its CDL program website called the Even Exchange Program, which provides a knowledge test waiver for military veterans transitioning into professional driving careers. The program now requires military personnel to have one of the following military occupational specialties or occupational classifications, meaning, and basically your job while you was in the military. So anytime you hear the term MOS or what's your MOS, that means military occupational specialty, AKA your job while serving in the military. So what I'm about to read off right now are the particular military occupational specialties you have to be in to automatically qualify in for this particular program. Okay, so in the Army, if you were mortar transport operator, automatically you're in the program. Fueler, all right, which is a 92F. 14T is the Patriot Launching Station Operator. So if you're in the Army and your MOS was a 14T, that means a Patriot Launching Station Operator, then you will automatically qualify for this program. The Marine Corps, my branch, of course, the best branch there is. 3531 Motor Vehicle Operator. But here's the thing about this. There is a mortar transport military occupational specialty. So I am sure that if there are fellow Devil Dogs, fellow Marines, whose MOS is motor transport operator, I'm quite certain that they will qualify as well. In the Navy, the MOS of EO, equipment operator, would also get you on the fast track to this program. The Air Force, military MOSs such as 2TI, which is a vehicle operator, or 2FO, fueler, or 3E2, pavement and construction equipment operator, those particular MOSs will get you veterans on the fast track into this CDL program. Now, mainly this program is designed for active duty personnel that are getting ready to transition into civilian life are going to be eligible for this program. But I don't think it's just strictly them, and I'm going to get to that in a second as I'm closing in on finishing this story. Though FMCSA determines CDL requirements, states issue the licenses. Currently, 56% of states have implemented the Even Exchange program. The FMCSA noted Alabama, Arkansas, Connecticut, Florida, and Wyoming are adopting the program. And this is brought to you by ttnews.com. Now, why am I saying that it's more than that? Because you have a lot of veterans, such as myself, that are retired, I'm sure, that are eligible for that program. And I'm going to tell you something right now. If there's a CDO program and the schooling or the training is paid for, oh, my black ass is going for it. Damn right. Absolutely. And yes, I would look into driving a truck or two. And yeah, absolutely. A little extra cash in my pocket, hey, goes a long way. And hey, what are we doing, right? So what are we doing? We're trying as black businessmen and women, folks like myself, we're trying to establish as many revenue streams as possible. So if you are a veteran, okay, especially particularly black veterans, do not shy away from this program. Do not. The Even Exchange program, look into it. See if you're eligible for it. And if they're willing to pay for the training, you damn right, go for it. Now, I can hear it right now. I can hear it right now. Man, Trump's a bad guy. Trump's a racist piece of crap. Look, the program is not designed specifically for us black veterans, but the program is there. So you take advantage of it. All this stuff about Trump's being, yes, what do you want me to say? Okay. Trump is hot garbage, straight up. Don't like the guy. He's not a likable person. Not at all. But this is one of them times. If his whatever going on in his brain benefits us black folks, then we go for it. We go for it. Especially if it's going to put money in our household and it's going to help our families. And help whatever we're trying to do with that money. I don't know, grow a business, right? So that's what you do. All right? Man, I ain't going to do it because Trump's a racist. Wait, get that shit out your brain. All right? Because I can hear it now. I already can hear the blue no matter who folks talking about. But Trump's a racist. We know that. And the sky is blue. Right? We know that. But something like this benefits black veterans. Go for it. Especially if they're willing to do the training. You don't have to pay out your pocket to try to get a CDL. Are you high? Yes. Sometimes idiots do smart things. I know. What a concept. Guess what? This is one of them. Follow up, follow through, veterans. Take advantage of this program. I'm serious. Look into it. Wherever you're from in your state, go Google it, AI it, don't care. The Even Exchange program. And if they have it, go for it. Because these illegals, they got to go. And if they've been taking jobs from us that even we didn't know existed, right? Don't you think we're going to benefit 2- and 3-fold? So let's do it. Grab, you know, be a gusto grabber. Grab for the gusto, right? Ain't that how it go? Whatever. So, yeah. Yes, Trump's a moron. But if that clock is right twice a day and we black folks benefit from it, damn it, go for it. At this time, gonna go into a break here on the Chris Gubby Radio Show. Short broadcast here today. I am Mr. Chris. 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
2: You can't make this foolishness up.
3: So I'm not going to sit here and say I'm going to do something that's only going to benefit Black people? No. So I'm not going to sit here and say I'm going to do something that's only going to benefit Black people? No. So I'm not going to sit here and say I'm going to do something that's only going to benefit Black people? No. So I'm not going to sit here and say I'm going to do something that's only going to benefit Black people? No. Say, I'm going to do something that's only going to benefit Black people? No.
2: Now, with that being said, who else has she told no to? Has she told no to Ukrainians? Did she told no to Palestinians or Israelis? Has she told no to Native Americans? Has she told no to anyone else? She hasn't said no to illegals. She said don't come over, but they're here in droves. So, once again, we should accept no and vote for her, even though there are no policies for Black folks. And don't give me this sh- like my friend does and say, well, she's got to say that because if she doesn't, white people aren't going to vote for her. And how is that my problem? Either you have the strength and the will to, and convictions to stand on what you do, or you ain't to vote for. How's that?
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0: 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When you got some time on your hands, I do have another channel. That's right. It is the Smooth Grooves and the Smooth Sounds here on the Nice Radio Network. It is the third page on this website. You click the page. Once you're inside it, you see the player, you press play, and you sit back and relax. Or you do whatever you do when you listen to some good music. It's good music that will put you in a good mood. Now, speaking of good moods, a lot of Congress members have died this term. And last week's broadcast, I touched base on that with the death of Lindsey Graham, that racist, putrid piece of crap. But now there's more congressmen that have died, and it's very problematic. Let's get to it. Congress faces questions about age after a sixth member dies in office. A sudden death of South Carolina loser Lindsey Graham at age 71 has reignited national discussions about the aging demographics of Capitol Hill and whether the current structure of American government adequately represents younger generations. You really got to ask that?
1: You don't say
0: indeed, devil. Graham died after a brief illness, becoming the sixth member of the 119th Congress to die in office this term. His passing comes as the legislative body reaches a historic average age of 64.7 years, with the Senate median age at 64 and the House at 57 years of age. Radford University political science chair and WFIR political analyst Chapman Rackaway said the trend is driven by demographic realities and the structural path required to build a political career. Man, will you stop with this bullshit? It has nothing to do with that. You have old politicians in power holding on to it as long as they can because they're trying to hold on to that old money. That's what this is about. This is not about some demographic realities and the structural path required to it. Man, will you stop? This is the foolishness that mainstream media wants to feed the average person. This is why you need to have a black media platform such as the Chris and Company Radio Show to break down what's being said versus what's not being said. Continue. Age gap between lawmakers and citizens widens. Congress has historically been older than the general population, but Rackaway said the gap between the average age of Americans and their representatives has grown significantly in recent years. The trend extends beyond Capitol Hill. Recent presidents have also been older, with occupants of the White House in their 70s and 80s. Graham was the first senator to die in office since late 2023. 19 members of Congress began this session over the age of 80, with the oldest serving member, Senator Chuck Grassley of Iowa, 92 years old.
1: You don't say.
0: Devil, he's on his way to see you. Really? This what we're doing? But this is a problem, and this is a big damn problem. Gerontocracy. I didn't know that was even a word. Concerns grow among younger voters. Political scientists have begun using the term gerontocracy to describe what some view as rule by older generations.
1: Mm-hmm.
0: Rockaway said younger Americans are expressing frustration on social media about the state of the economy and feeling that previous generations have shut them out. Oh, you don't say indeed.
2: You don't say.
0: As a Generation Xer, I know this personally because when I was much younger, right, they did not listen to us when we were younger. And now this is why a lot of generation, Black Generation X voters like myself are sick and tired of this two-party duopoly that's been going on for far too long. The concentration of power among older lawmakers comes as younger generations have grown increasingly disengaged from politics, exactly, aka voting for the couch. Rockaway noted that when the political system appears to exclusively favor established older politicians, it makes recruiting younger candidates an incredibly hard sell.
1: Mm-hmm.
0: And that's why the 2026 midterm elections is going to be so fun, because if James Tallarico in East Texas loses, oh, the humiliation machine is coming. And I mean, I'm going to dog walk that dude and the Democratic Party. I'll get to that shortly. Congress. Productivity reaches historic lows. Exactly. The aging of Congress coincides with historically low legislative productivity. Exactly. Because they're much older. And so they don't do as much. I hate to say it. No, I don't. I don't hate to say it. Are you kidding me? You've got a 70, 80, 90-year-old congressmen and women that supposed to be representing us to make decisions. Want to know why a lot of shit hasn't gotten done? It's because of this crap right here. Age matters when you're in public office. The current session has passed the least amount of legislation since before the committee era of Congress in the 1820s. We're talking basically over 200 years since the Congress hasn't done shit. When the federal government played a much smaller role in American life, Rockaway said the lack of legislative action disrupts the basic system of checks and balances established by the Constitution. Wrong.
2: You don't say.
0: The system is designed exactly the way it is. A lot of these politicians are bought and paid for, and I don't need to even bring Israel into the fray because they paid a lot of politicians off. All right. So that's the thing. A lot of these politicians are staying in there in their 70s, 80s, and 90s. It's because their family members directly benefit from them. They're trying to pass on generational wealth to their children and siblings. Guess who's taking over for Lindsey Graham? Lindsey Graham's sister. What the hell does Lindsey Graham's sister know anything about public office? Oh, she's white and she says so. Okay. And probably more than likely racist, just like dead Lindsey is. Last sentence here. Graham's death has renewed calls for age limits or term limits for federal lawmakers. Though structural changes to the seniority system remain unlikely in the near term. Wow, really? And this comes to you by WFIRnews.com. So, this last sentence here. Though structural changes to the seniority system remain unlikely in the near term. Why can it not be changed now? Why not? Clearly, this biased newspaper, news article, whatever it is in the media sphere, wants to side with the establishment, of course. and want to know why there's so many bought and paid for politicians is because when they're doing 10 terms and they have twice as much money in their campaign war chest against their opponents, then yeah, it's real easy for them to beat their opponents when the other opponent doesn't have the money or the resources to get their name recognized and have any type of name recognition. But you know what would break that crap up? Term limits. And it would be harder to get more bought and paid for senators and congressmen because of the mere fact, well, when I mean congressmen, I mean House of Representatives. Because every two or three terms, they're being cycled out, which makes it harder for lobbyists to get over on pushing the person that they're putting their money behind, meaning candidate to put their money behind. And so, yes, because what good governance is having a younger Congress, having younger politicians that are in the here and now on what's going on in the country that can make change and say, hey, we need to do this now. Instead of saying, well, back in my day, this is how things were. And if we keep voting like this, things are going to stay the same. No, not for who? The average person? Definitely not the average black folk. So, no. That's not how none of this works. You need term limits. You definitely need term limits. Another thing, too, we need more foundational black Americans to run for office. That would definitely help. We need people who listen to broadcasts like the Chris and Company radio show, Professor Black Truth, Tariq Nasheed, Jason Black. We need people who listen to black, digital black media programs like this to run for office. That's what we need. And because we stand on our square, we speak truth to power, we're unapologetic about what we're looking for, what we want, reparations for those black Americans that can trace their lineage back to the slavery South. Also, an anti-black hate crime bill. Federal level, state level, all of it. On all levels. On a city level, county level, state level, federal level, all of it. That's what we're looking for. And we need candidates that are in our black grassroots community to run for office. I don't know what that's going to be, but we need to see some of that happen soon. Definitely in 2026, definitely in 2028, and no later than 2030. We've got to have representation. Because if not, then we're going to keep playing this game of having fools claiming that they want to do something for black voters. They want the black vote, but they don't, you know, they're not promising anything for it as far as black policies is concerned. Not, and let me be crystal clear. When a lot of these candidates that run for office, James Tallarico, talk about people of color. No. What are you going to do for black voters? Not people of color, not minorities. Make these politicians say the word black, okay? Because when they need our vote, we're black voters. But once they got our vote, we're people of color. You see the game that they play? Words matter, guys. Words matter. So, yes, want to know why the Congress is so damn old? It's because of corruption. And it's the devil they know, meaning the lobbyists. They would rather keep the senator or House of Representative politician in that same seat and continually bribing them than to constantly, every 3 or 4 cycles, try to break a new politician in to keep their bidding going. And so you want to break that cycle? Yeah. Term limits. Absolutely. In both the House and the Senate. And it should happen sooner than later. With that being said, gonna get ready to go into another break. I'm saving the best for last. I am saving the best for last today here on the Chris and Company Radio Show. I am Mr. Chris. You are listening to the Chris Company Radio Show, broadcasting here on www.niceradionetwork.com. Keep it here. Keep it locked, and I'll be right back. Oh!

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2: On YouTube, it's like renting. That's why it's called a YouTube channel. You're renting. You're not own anything. YouTube could take a channel down. They could take your monetization. They can do whatever they want because it is their channel. And they allow us to have a channel on their platform. We appreciate it. Don't get me wrong. But we've been doing this long enough that we must have our own. And we need just 1% of our audience, just 1% of our audience to join us on the app. That's all we need, just 1%. And we are completely independent and free. We talk about Black media, all this situation. You don't have no Black media if you only have a YouTube channel. Let's just be 100. You don't have a Black media because YouTube could take it down tomorrow. That's not Black media. Ownership is what makes media, not just renting a channel from somebody else. I'm just keeping it 100 with you. So if 1% of our audience ever truly believe in having Black media that nobody can just, okay, well, we made up a rule so you can't talk about that no more. I've seen YouTube go from different iterations where you can say certain words. Now, why do you think people are saying unalived? Because YouTube made a rule where they made a monetization rule. Let me say not a community guidelines rule. So anytime you hear people saying amended things is because of either community guidelines or a monetization rule. Because once again, YouTube owns the platform. On our own platform, we can say whatever word we want to say. Why? Because we own it. We don't have to amend anything. So that's why I say join us there. If you truly believe in Black media, let's have Black ownership.
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It's good music that'll put you in a good mood. And also, I have a blog page. 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Because the Nice Radio Network is Black owned and Black operated. Now, unfortunately, there are some people, there are some Black people that don't understand the reality of their situation. Now, the soundbite that I played at the very beginning of this broadcast is the antithesis. 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Those are the three ways you can log into or join this great website. All of those three domain names belong to yours truly. The reason that I'm saying all this is because having your own platform is not easy. You got to be website. All of those three domain names belong to yours truly. The reason that I'm saying all this is because having your own platform

0: mainstream media personalities need to truly understand that when you're on MSNBC's platform or NBC, CBS, ABC, ESPN, it's not yours. And they can let you go at the snap of a finger. You don't have to do nothing wrong. And next thing you know, you're out the door. People playing with your livelihood. And this is why losers like Roland Martin, Tiffany Cross, Joy Reid, and I've really clowned on her bad. That's why they don't have jobs. Because just like what Ryan Clark said at the beginning of this broadcast, well, what can I do to fit in? He said that he was compromising himself just to hold on to that job, and they still let him go. And yeah, ESPN can give you a job, but that doesn't mean they respect you, and especially if you're black. And Ryan Clark, yep, you about to get your Negro wake-up call. Oh, you're getting it. And, well, as Majika would say,
1: go ahead and get your YouTube account.
0: Exactly, Majika. Ryan Clark fired while literally on the air. ESPN has cut ties with NFL analyst Ryan Clark. Sources brief on the move told The Athletic. Clark was on ESPN's NFL Live Monday. He was informed of the decision during the show.
1: Go ahead and get your YouTube account.
0: You don't say, indeed, Devil and Majika, you are most absolutely right. Speaking on the condition of anonymity, on the condition of anonymity to discuss a sensitive matter, Clark didn't even finish the program. Simply cannot make this stuff up. You don't say. This is how mainstream media treats black people. Sources at ESPN say the reason they told Clark during the show was due to media inquiries into his departure and the fear that the news would leak out on social media before they could inform him. You don't say. Just diabolical. Simply diabolical. Can't make this stuff up. You can't make this stuff up. Since after the Super Bowl in February, sources had told The Athletic that Clark's job could be in jeopardy. Last week, The Athletic learned that Clark was likely to be let go. ESPN's plan was to do that on Tuesday morning, but after receiving calls on the matter, they chose to inform him during the show, as they did not want him to read it online before being told in person. Oh my God. You don't say. They were so concerned that he would just break down reading his firing on Twitter. They had to do it live while he was on the air in real time. You can't make this stuff up. White supremacy finds new ways to try to humiliate black people in every way, shape, and form. They can't help themselves. It's in their nature. It's in their culture. It's what they do, and it's who they are. ESPN and its sister platform, the NFL Network, are expected to have more layoffs Tuesday as part of broader cuts at their parent company, Disney. Oh, yeah. Because, yeah, Mickey Mouse,

0: Yeah.
1: He was racist. Yes. Yes. There are racist cartoons of Mickey Mouse. Yes, they are. You got to find them. Just go ahead and go on YouTube. Another anti-black racist website. It's all there. ESPN declined to comment on Clark about any additional layoffs. Of course, because they're not trying to make it about Clark. Well, you know, we're laying off people. It's not just Clark. So, of course, they don't want to talk about Clark because they do what they do best. What is white supremacy racist are all about? Anti-black racist. Not just white people, but other folks of other different cultures that don't like black people. What's the number one thing that they are absolutely good at? Changing the goddamn subject. They are masters at changing the subject. So I'm barely halfway through this article, and you already see the pivot. Ryan Clark gets fired. Well, you know, it's just part of the layoffs. They're losers. I swear, they're just losers. Clark was making more than $2 million a year, the sources said. He had been with ESPN for more than a decade. And while he was slated to be a large part of its Super Bowl coverage next year, that's a lie.
2: You don't say.
1: You don't say, indeed, devil. The network is set to broadcast the event for the first time. The sources said there had also been talk internally since February that he might not return. So basically, they've been playing with this man's life. They've been playing with his livelihood, dangling it out there. You know, waiting to see, are we going to fire him today? No, we'll keep him around. We'll keep him on edge. Because, see, white supremacy loves to tell a cruel joke that takes a while to develop. You'll be the only one in the room while anti-black racists are laughing at you. You'll be like, well, what's so funny? Because they've already devised a joke, a punchline, that it's just taking a little bit while to simmer up to the surface. They're another thing that they're fantastic at. ESPN executives soured on Clark because of issues with some of his choices, a dynamic that peaked with an on and off air incident this past season involving colleague Peter Schrager.
2: You don't say.
1: Okay, so who is Peter Schrager? Basically, Peter Schrager is a nobody white boy who ended up getting a white supremacy position at ESPN for just being white. He never played NFL football. Don't think he's ever played a professional sport. And because, I don't know, Ryan Clark, who did play professional football, he did play for the Pittsburgh Steelers. That sucked because I hate the Pittsburgh Steelers. But nonetheless, he did play NFL football. And when he inserted his experience, Peter felt some kind of way. Because, of course, Peter did. We have to coddle. We got to mollycoddle these types of people. Ryan Clark hurt my feelings because he told me I didn't know much about football. And because I never played in the NFL, then, you know, and basically that's what happened. Basically, that's what happened. As you guys clearly can see, I'm about to go off on this when I'm done with this, reading this fantastic article. Clark, 46 years old, played 13 years in NFL, mostly with the Pittsburgh Steelers, after entering the league as an undrafted free agent in 2002. So he had to get it from out the mud. He wasn't a first-round draft pick or second or third. He was undrafted and had to work hard. Now, I hate the fact that he was playing and working hard against my Cleveland Browns, the greatest football franchise that's ever existed, but that's just my opinion. But still, you know, hey, he worked hard. It was all earned and nothing was given to him, okay? His playing career ended after the 2014 season and he transitioned into a broadcasting role at ESPN. Clark signed his most recent deal with ESPN in 2024 after a very public negotiation which caught the attention of many of his colleagues. Quote, "The season is over. The deal is up. Time to make a decision. Either way it goes, the mission don't change. I want to be the best doing it. Everyone should. I'm more motivated today than ever. I'm still the same undrafted free agent," quote unquote. This is brought to you by The Athletic. Here, this is the quintessential antithesis why Uncle Chris broadcasts live on a website that he paid for, got built, and got developed. Because I know what it's like working in corporate America. And you work a day and you're dealing with racist people. And clearly you can't talk about it on the job. Clearly, you've got to bottle it in. Well, maybe it's me. Then you make it internal, right? Well, maybe I need to downplay my personality, right? Just to hold on to that job. And no matter what you say, no matter what you do, you're out the door. And now your livelihood is completely devastated because you put all your energy into that job. This is why black folks can't be racist, because we're not in positions of power where we can completely change people's lives, you know, as far as providing a $2 million salary towards someone like Ryan Clark. There's a few of us out here, but not many at all. Now, this guy, he's busting his ass. He's actually doing his job, but he's being let go, not because of the job. He's a good analyst, fair, doing his job. But he was being let go because some racist pussy fart had a problem with him educating Peter Schrager, a guy who's never played in the NFL, wouldn't know the difference between a huddle and a hike, but got to make him feel good. A person talking about football that knows less about professional football, we're going to keep that guy, but we're going to fire the guy who's played the NFL for 13 seasons. See, what angers the mofo out of me is that you have racists in positions of power at certain institutions. And ESPN is an institution. It is. It is. It is a media institution. But there are other institutions, Fortune 500 companies that have institutions that do this to black people every single goddamn day. And I got tired of it. I used to wear a shirt and tie. I have an accounting background. And my MOS, when I was in the Marine Corps, my last MOS was administration. So I already had extensive office administration, managerial office experience. And I was very good at it. Very good at it. And I would work two jobs, work three jobs. And I constantly find myself in these awkward positions where, you know, Chris, you know, hey, Chris, I'm just letting you know, man, you need to watch yourself around here. You'd be like, what? What are you talking about? You know, people just don't like, what do you mean people just don't like me? Listen, I've been on a job. I'm going to tell you guys real quick. I worked at a collections company years ago. I hadn't been there a week. Some white guy pulled me aside and said, hey, you know, Chris, just want to let you know, man, there's people that don't want you here. Hadn't barely been there for a cup of coffee. Didn't say nothing, didn't do nothing. And I'm like, why are you telling me this? Well, you know, because, you know, hey, all right. So, and then I asked him this question. Are these some people you? Are you the some people that don't want me here? Because usually typical white racists, they project and they project hard. Because when they're trying to change the subject, a lot of times it's about them. It's always about them. And it was like, I'm just saying, you know, watch your back. What do I need to watch my back for? I'm in training. I'm sitting at a desk learning how to do collections your way for your company. You're racist. That's what it's all about. And when I work here long enough so that I can afford my laptop and I can afford my soundboard so that I can put together my portable broadcasting equipment, I have no goddamn fucking problem leaving this white, racist, AIDS-infested cesspool of a job. And yes, I didn't quite say it that way because I wanted to stay there long enough to get those things. And I did. I made enough money where I got my first original laptop. I made enough money to get the software. I made enough money to get my microphone and cords and things of that nature. And then when they pulled their crap and they fired me, guess what I did? I filed unemployment against them. And I won. And guess what? They paid me to stay home. And as I was staying home, because I'm going to collect every unemployment check that was mailed to my house, I was learning how to do this. See? And as far as the company is concerned, that same company ended up going out of business. Simply cannot make this stuff up. When you're running and being an anti-black, racist, white supremacist company, you deserve to go out of fucking business. The problem with black folks in mainstream media is that, yeah, they can give you a platform, but you can't be yourself. Ain't that right, Roland Martin? Ain't that right, Don Lemon? Ain't that right, Joy Reid? Ain't that right, Tiffany Cross? So they tell you what to say, how to say it, and they talk bad about us. They talk bad about digital broadcast media platforms like the Chris Cummings Radio Show because that's the only way they can keep their job. But they want to be keeping it real. Now look at you. Now, I'm not going to go in on Ryan Clark all like that, but he needs to know this.
0: Go ahead and get your YouTube account.
1: Exactly. I'd rather be myself. I'd rather be my authentic self and be broke. That's right. I'm going to say it. I'd rather be my authentic self and be broke than to be doing this broadcast platform. Yeah, great. I'm making $2 million a year. But guess what? I'm somebody's bitch now. Because that $2 million a year comes with compromising your soul, compromising your personality, compromising your inner self, having you sitting around looking at yourself in the mirror, thinking who you are, what I'm doing. While those white people at ESPN playing games with Ryan Clark's livelihood, what they did to Ryan Clark was an absolute theft. They might as well had pulled out guns out their pocket and made him put his hands up in the air while they rob him. That's how I felt working a lot of these jobs back in the day. Come to work, don't know what's going on. Get called into the office, or Chris, we're going to let you go. Why? They just let you go. Don't tell you why or nothing. I'm nervous now. How is my rent going to get paid? How am I going to be able to take care of my daughter and my son? Because when you a black man, nobody gives a fuck about your problems. And black women too. Black women who carry themselves well. I'm not talking about these baddies and independent gutter snipes. I'm talking about real honest black women who go and carry themselves in a very ladylike way. And they did that to him. And so that's right. This right here, Nice Radio, is a $1 million business. It really is. But it's a $1 million business that's going to come with integrity and authenticity and being very unapologetic. Not going to change language to make people feel good. No, that ain't how none of this works. And Ryan Clark, he got a Negro wake up call of the worst kind. He put all his energy, all his stroke into the great ESPN. And then they put his balls in a jar. And now he has to do a total change of his life. But a guy named Peter Schrager, he don't know shit from a turd, gets to keep his job at ESPN because a black man corrected him. Mm-hmm. And then when ESPN was called out on their racist bullshit about why they got rid of Clark, well, they had no comment. Of course you don't have no comment, but you had no problem firing him and humiliating him. Have this man questioning his dignity, if there's any left, over the air. Because in their minds, ESPN is being professional in their brain. Right? And they are cowards and covering up like, well, you know, it's the start of layoffs. You know, we're just going to be laying people off. And, you know, Ryan Clark just got affected by that. I got tired of that shit. I was part of a mass layoff when I worked at Defense Finance in Cleveland, Ohio. And I said then, I've got a plan. And of course, black folks that are complexion, but they're not our kin. Man, what plan you got? What you got going on? I said, you know what? I can show you better than I can tell you. How's that? And sure enough, my plan worked, came to fruition. Be your own man, black man and black woman. If you have to work for the man, you know, play the game, especially if that is your only source of income. Play the game. But don't rely on it. Start finding ways to develop revenue streams so you don't have to rely on the man anymore. Because clearly the man don't give a damn about you. Don't give a damn about us. I've been there where Ryan Clark is right now. No, I've never made $2 million. Nope. I've never made $2 million doing this broadcast. But the value of the Nice Radio Network is priceless. Can't put a price on this great broadcasting network that I've amassed and built up from the ground up. So absolutely, absolutely, I rather work for myself. I may not never make $1 million doing Nice Radio or the Chris and Company radio show. I may never get that much advertising dollars, right? That's okay. Because I got my self-respect. And as long as I respect myself, that forces people to respect me. See how that works? There comes a point in a man's life that he has to realize, do I bet on myself? Or do I allow myself to be compromised by working for someone who only looks at me as a number or a person filling in a seat? Self-respect has to come from the heart. I love what I do. I'm very good at it. And the difference between Ryan Clark and me, I don't have those problems. And I'd rather have my own platform than to borrow somebody else's platform and be their bitch. Because Black Superman is on this side of this microphone. And you're going to have to pick one hell of a day if you think you can do what I do better than me. Go for it. Good luck. Ryan, mainstream media is what it is. And you may not ever had to be resilient, but you're going to find out now. And all I can say is welcome to the digital media world. Because, yeah. You might want to start.
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1: Mm-hmm. Might as well go on and get that right now. That's where all the other ones end up. Marcellus Wiley, Jason Whitlock, Skip Bayless, Stephen A. Coon Smith, who dips his toe on the digital media side of things, even though ESPN will bitch slap him if he says anything out of line on that digital platform. Shannon Sharp. All you guys that thought that digital broadcast radio, digital broadcast media was a fad. It was a toy to play with. Nope. Fox, MSNBC, CBS, they played you guys. You guys are the toys. Only real Black Superman like me got this over here. Because you know why? If you think that you can do better, go on and do it. I have 3 channels on this website. This talk channel, the music channel, and the blog channel. And a lot of those guys, they deserve to be fired from mainstream media because they thought their shit didn't stink. Not only it stank, they didn't give a damn. You were less important than you thought you were. Mainstream Black media coons that got fired as the names I'm rolling off. Ricky Smiley, you better watch your back. D.O. Hughley, and when they break its tools, you may be the next tool broken. When I mean they, I'm talking about white supremacy, the white supremacist media, mainstream media owners. Steve Harvey, oh my gosh. You need every job you can in mainstream media to make sure that your wife don't cheat on you. Oh, did I say that? Oh my gosh.
2: You don't say.
1: I know, devil. I know. I know. Damn, the truth hurts. But that's why I speak the most absolute truth, most absolutely here on the Black-owned, Black-operated digital broadcast media station, the Nice Radio Network on www.niceradionetwork.com. 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Jason Fatlock, Roland Martin, Shannon Sharp. God damn, I'm good at what I do. And anybody thinks that they're dumb enough to challenge me, you can. Want to give a shout out to the Man Friends nonprofit organization in Phoenix, Arizona. Looking forward to doing business with you great folks over there. 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And I'm looking, like I said, looking forward to those interviews. That's going to be coming up in future Chris and Company radio broadcasts. Yep. For all those Black mainstream media coons that was talking reckless against the Black grassroots media enclaves like the CCRS. Look at y'all dumbasses now. Sucks to be y'all, and it's fantastic being the incredible Mr. Chris. I enjoy and love what I do. Life is worth living, and this broadcast is worth doing. I will be back here this coming Wednesday, 3 p.m. Eastern Standard Time, 12 noon Pacific. Same time, same sandbox. Home of the CCRS. www.niceradionetwork.com. And always strive to be a better person each and every day of your life. And that also includes me. Have a great weekend. Have a great early part of your week. And I will see you here this coming Wednesday, 3 p.m. Eastern Standard Time, 12 noon Pacific. Peace and out.

0: Mr. Chris, and welcome to the Company Commentary.
1: I'm kind of hot right now, too. I'm kind of hot because we do this every freaking time something happened on this field. Everybody want to pivot and act like they... I done heard people talking about, oh, you know, just the mental health of the players. And yeah, you could die. They don't even know they could die out here. We sit here and talk about this stuff every single time. Schedule remakes. How we gonna make it up? What the league feels about it? I don't give a damn what the league feels about it. Let's be keep it real. Why we don't talk about the stuff that matter? This young man, you wanna know? You wanna know how what this you need to know about him? He's 24 years old, right? He got a contract for $160,000. That's his bonus, and he earns $825,000 this year. You say, G. Bush, why are you talking about this man's money? Because guess what? He's been in the league 2 years. That means he's not vested. That means if he never plays another down in his life, he don't get another check for the NFL.
0: Damar Hamlin, safety for the Buffalo Bills. On January 2nd, he suffered a cardiac arrest on the football field. That soundbite came from Garrett Bush from the Ultimate Cleveland Sports Show. He was very logical in what he was saying. So logical, here is more of what he said.
1: Let's be clear about this. You got to play 3 to 4 years before you even sniff a pension. So all this heartwarming and prayers and condolences don't do nothing for that boy's mom that got to go home, look at her son, and he might need extensive care for the rest of his life. And you know what the NFL will tell you? Well, you know, we'll look out for the people like him. No, you won't. No, you won't.
0: What Garrett said was most absolutely golden. However, the last soundbite he said went beyond golden. It was platinum. Before I play that soundbite, I want to give a small piece of context on what the NFL really is. It's a Fortune 100 corporate institution. The combined assets, holdings, and real estate of the NFL is valued at a net worth of $132 billion. The NFL is richer than most third world countries. If the NFL wanted to create its own country, they have the ways, means, and resources to do just that. Oh, by the way, did you know the NFL is a nonprofit organization? And do you know that the NFL is listed as sports entertainment? Yes, the NFL and WWE have that directly in common. Scary thought. The NFL has its own unofficial holiday called Super Bowl Sunday. The power they have is a sight to behold. So yes, the NFL is ran like a corporate country of sorts. Yes, they're going to do what's in the best interest of the NFL, only for the NFL. The NFL's mantra is real simple. It's the corporation of the corporation by the corporation for the corporation. So what Garrett Bush said was right on point. But that isn't the elephant in the room conversation we as a society should be having. Corporations only look out for themselves and nobody else. If you earn benefits from them, that's great. But the bad news reality of it is they're waiting for you to die so they can stop paying out that benefit or benefits. It's not just in the NFL, it's also veterans that have served for this country and other Fortune 500 companies. There's a gentleman I met here in the desert that currently works for Apple. He told me there were deadlines of projects that always needed to be made. He told me if they got the projects done early that they would get a bonus. They never got the bonus. Why? The powers that be at Apple told him the money and time covered in the budget was only for the budget and nothing else. I asked him, what did you do? He did nothing. Why? Because he still needed that job, and getting upset only to end up getting fired was not worth it. Just because I was told that there was a bonus in it for me, only for that bonus never to appear. This was a white man telling me this. You actually think the NFL players are going to rock the boat that much? If you believe that, then Attila the Hun is my son. Roll that beautiful Bush footage.
1: Talk about the disability policy for the NFL, right? They moved it from $22,000 a month to $4,000 in the last collective bargaining agreement. Did you know that the NFL has a private board that reviews all aspects with their doctors and with their neurologists and their specialists? They can deny benefits Even if Social Security deems you to be permanently disabled, the league can come back and then say, you know, the national the government is a, you know, they're experts, but let's take it over so we don't pay anything out. Only 15% get approved by Social Security. The league says that number should be lower. Get that. 15% of the people who apply for disability in this country, I know, I was a disability expert. It's very low. I submitted over almost 250,000 applications in 1 year one time. I know. Since the CTE settlement, only 6.5% of the settlement has been paid, according to the admin's website. I looked it up yesterday. And 60% of the claims have a qualifying diagnosis but have not been paid. Let's talk about this. They're also moving to pension. And that pension, he got to make it to 55. He's 24. And they've moved that between 3,000. They moved it down to 3,000 when it was 5,600 a month. And the last stat that you should know about is the Bills owner, Terry Pegula, owns the Sabres as well as the Buffalo Bills. And his net worth is $6.7 billion. My question to you is, NFL, when do salaries become guaranteed? If you know these young men are going out there and they could die on that football field, I don't give a damn what your thoughts and prayers are. Do the right thing.
0: Do the right thing? These corporations do the right thing for the corporations and not the people. The Buffalo Bills, just like the Cleveland Browns, are NFL football teams, but they're also individual corporations. Their loyalty is to that. A good friend of mine that currently works for the post office went through the same thing with his union. The tenured postal workers got what they wanted at the expense of the newer postal workers that did not have enough years working there. So for the first 3 years of his employ, he took a cut in pay, settled for the crappiest routes most postal carriers didn't want, and had to eat that doo-doo sandwich for 3.5 years. That's a weak union. Unions are supposed to level the playing field for all employees, not compromise the newer employees to satisfy the older employees just because they've been there longer. The NFLPA is no different, and the NFL owners know that they're weak. When you know your enemy is weak, you expound on it. That's what I love about practicing the Zen philosophy. Zen teaches us that the answers that we seek are right there in front of us. It's just a matter of time of seeing that answer. Don't believe me? If you've watched The Godfather 2, and I know most of you have, then you should already know what Michael Corleone has said.
2: You see, all our people are businessmen. Their loyalty is based on that. One thing I learned from Pop was to try to think as people around you think. Now, on that basis, anything's possible.
0: Anything's possible indeed. Garrett, you're on point. However, you're asking a corporation that it's estimated worth of $7 billion to exercise ethics? It ain't happening. It would be funny if the reality and seriousness of it wasn't so pathetic. Now, let's talk about the actual elephant in the room that the mainstream media mafia is silent on, as well as other internet sports media shows. And that's the COVID vaccine itself. These platforms don't want to talk about it, and I wouldn't be surprised if they, meaning the show contributors, were briefed not to mention this possibility. Damar Hamlin was a young black man that was healthy and in good shape to play the professional sport of gridiron football. He goes to tackle wide receiver T. Higgins from Cincinnati on a regular football play. He stands up, and then he falls down to receive CPR. After the game was canceled due to concern for Damar, then asshole tweet coming from Skip Bayless. By the way, I'm going to do a commentary on that next because Michael Strahan needs a wake-up call, so stick around for that piece. Then the diagnosis came out that he suffered a life-threatening inflammation of the heart. Then as a few days go by in the news cycle, Imo Isien, a basketball player for Old Dominion University, collapsed on the floor in the middle of a basketball game. It's not known what his status is, yet his collapse was eerily identical to Damar. Victoria Lee, an 18-year-old young lady that was named the prodigy in the MMA community, just suddenly passed away. There's been no cause of death, but this much I do know. If it was anything other than the vax shot, it would have been put out there in the media for people to know. So why all the secrecy? If secrecy breeds paranoia, then why add to it? Being silent makes it look more suspect that it could have been the vax shot rather than not. Independent newspapers like The Final Call and The Irish Light have been putting these vaccination injuries on their front pages of their newspapers. So much so, The Irish Light newspaper put on their front page, quote, "Pfizer knew their vaccine would kill," unquote. Mainstream media, silent. Most internet news media, silent. The majority of the sports media, silent. Things are changing. People aren't being silent about this anymore. Are the vaccines causing healthy and fit athletes to collapse? I don't know. However, Dr. Joseph Freeman, an ER doctor in Louisiana, had this to say.
3: Hello, my name is Dr. Joseph Freeman. I'm an emergency physician based in Louisiana. In addition, I am a clinical scientist. I was the lead author of a peer-reviewed study that reanalyzed the original Pfizer and Moderna clinical trials for the messenger RNA COVID-19 vaccines. We found the vaccine increased serious adverse events at a rate of 1 in 800. At the time of publication, my co-authors and I did not believe our single study warranted the withdrawal of the messenger RNA vaccines from the market. However, since its publication, multiple new pieces of evidence have come to light, and this has caused me to reevaluate my position. An article published in the BMJ regarding the FDA's own observational surveillance data found the messenger RNAs were associated with multiple of the exact same serious adverse events identified in our original study. But the FDA had failed to inform the public of these findings. In addition, now we have multiple autopsy studies that find essentially conclusive evidence that the vaccines are inducing sudden cardiac deaths, yet the rate of these vaccine-induced deaths remains unknown. While many nations that have been using the messenger RNA vaccines have experienced an increase in excess mortality, more people dying than should be expected from past years. And this correlates in time with the initial vaccine rollout and then with the subsequent booster campaigns. Nations with higher messenger RNA vaccine uptake have correlations with higher rates of excess mortality. While the cause of this excess mortality is not known, researchers analyzing this data were unable to identify any other reasonable cause of the excess death other than the vaccines. Given now that Omicron variant is less virulent and is able to evade much of the protection offered by the vaccines, this creates a situation where the benefits of the vaccine have been dramatically reduced for hospitalization and death. Together, this information calls into question if the vaccine's benefits are outweighing the harm. I believe, given the information, the messenger RNA vaccines need to be withdrawn from the market until new randomized controlled trials can clearly demonstrate the benefits of the vaccine outweigh the serious harm we now know the vaccines are causing.
0: Is he right? No one has came out to say that he was wrong. When getting to the heart and soul of a problem, you must factor in all possibilities and variables. You can't solve a problem using half measures. The COVID vax shot must be investigated full stop. Remember, if these vaccines are causing these issues, then these companies must be held accountable too. Garrett Bush got it right on the corporate financial side of it, but that's a symptom of the problem. Corporations like the NFL, team owners like Jerry Jones and Art Modell before him made their money in scrupulous ways. And if Jerry Jones, being the open racist that he is, make no mistake about it, he has done far worse to step on people to make his money and to eventually own the Dallas Cowboys. If that vaccine is hurting people, then it's the responsibility of the mainstream media to speak out on it as a possible threat. Don't be afraid to mention it. Don't be afraid to bring it up. It makes no sense to be mad at said corporation product when you're going to watch that same said corporation product on Saturdays and Sundays leading up to the Super Bowl. The elephant in the room are the vaccines. They need to be discussed if they are problematic. Leave no stones unturned. I don't know why all these athletes and ordinary people are collapsing all over the place. At the same time, this is what I do know. If you aren't going to discuss all the probabilities of why these people are collapsing, then you are speaking in half measures while the true answer of this problem remains in a glass half empty. And that in and of itself is dangerous. I'm Mr. Chris. Thank you for listening to the Company Commentary.

0: I'm Mr. Chris, and welcome to the Company Commentary.
1: You know, I've struggled with this in a lot of ways because it's not so much just about, you know, being an athlete and experiencing being on the field and being that close to guys, and then you see something happen to a young man like that. It's just, you don't have to be a football player to understand how big this was. And you spoke about humanity. And I think, but there were things done here by someone here at this network that were inhumane. And we sit here and we talk about how good, and I'm sorry to take it this way, but this route, but I just felt like sensible people and sensible human beings have a heart. And they understand that your words and what you say really have an impact, not only on that young man's family. And so all the attention should be on this young man, his recovery, for some sensible people like us here to say that it didn't affect anybody at this network, nobody at this network minded, that's a lie. Obviously didn't talk to us, because it matters to us, and it matters to any sensible human being that this young man's life was bigger than any football game. This young man will hopefully be back and forget about football, but just have a life, and his family has him. That's the most important thing, and I think that was kind of lost a little bit in all of this.
0: Michael Strahan, you just don't get it. You are not in charge. You are not the influencer. You're just a black cog in a white machine called Fox News, and Fox Sports is just a subsidiary. Quote, for sensible people like us here to say that it didn't affect anybody at this network and nobody at this network mind, it is a lie. Unquote. Michael Strahan, totally oblivious to the reality of his situation and the situation of Skip Bayless. On that same episode of that Fox pregame show, Terry Bradshaw, Jimmy Johnson, and Howie Long were being very, very quiet while Michael was speaking, using words like we and us and his weak wet noodle rant. So you might be asking, Uncle Chris, why are you being critical of Michael Strahan? I'm critical because it's my responsibility as a media producer to get to the very heart, soul, and the most absolute truth to tell you what's going on when black men like Michael are on these white-owned and operated platforms. There's a reason why I didn't stay in just talking about sports, but I'll get to that shortly. Marcellus Wiley gets it, but even he will not say it in its full entirety.
2: Stop playing with me, y'all. This is not about a tweet. This is not about Brady being better than Shannon. It ain't about none of that. None of them arguments. You know what this is? This is primal. Yep. This is two alphas fighting for territory. This is about power. Because that dynamic of power on that show has shifted, whether it's real or imagined. And right now, we're all seeing that battle for it.
0: It is about power. Racism is about power. Racism can only be enforced if power and authority is behind it. That's why black people can't be racist, because we as a collective have no power and authority to enforce such a heinous practice. Even other sports personalities like Doug Gottlieb, who is white, by the way, and even he got called into the principal's office.
3: Okay, first of all, he made the comment. He has an opinion. I'm allowed to have an opinion about that opinion. It wasn't in any way personal about it. The only limits I've ever been told is if you make it, do not make it personal. Okay. You know? But the reason they were, I was like, well, why are we so protective of Skip Bayless? He has made this portion of his career based upon his opinions, and I vehemently disagree with that opinion, but I didn't even say his name. I said the idiocy of this narrative. So this is me calling bull on the no one had a problem. I don't know. Are you kidding me?
0: Other white sports personalities literally being called into the principal's office because Skip complained about him being talked about. You simply cannot make this stuff up.
4: Skip Bayless got all worked up about some again, and he thought that I had said something about him during the radio show, and I hadn't even said anything about him either time. I say stuff about him now because I don't like him, but PR got involved, and like the hotlines are flying off, and then I'm in a commercial break and somebody comes running in and be like, what did you just say about Skip Bayless? I'm like, whoa, what are you talking about? And I'm like racking and brain, like, I don't know. I just did 2 hours of radio. I haven't even mentioned him once. Like what? And it's like PR just called, they're freaking out. And it was obviously because he got mad about something that wasn't even accurate and then like told on me. And then I had to be yelled at. And I'm just like, wait, what? Like, what are you talking? I'm like, hey, I got an hour. We can talk about it at four.
0: They were told to know your place from their bosses when it comes to Skip Bayless, and these guys are white. What in the hell makes Michael Strahan think that he's the voice of reason or the collective consciousness of the Fox pregame show? Did you notice how quiet Terry Bradshaw, Jimmy Johnson, and Howie Long were? If the Fox Sports executives had a personal problem with what Michael Strahan said, would those guys have his back? If the Fox Sports bosses fired Michael, would Terry, Howie, and Jimmy leave with him in protest? I highly doubt it, but I could be wrong. I'll just say that I'll believe it when I see it, because their silence was golden, and that can mean anything. See, it's commentary like this that justify why I didn't stay in sports talk radio. When I did my radio internship, I got to meet a lot of Cleveland Browns players, some from other teams, and even got to meet the legendary Jim Brown himself. What I didn't like about just talking sports is there was always this invisible line that couldn't be crossed on what was said at the heart and soul of the politics in sports. For instance, what Garrett Bush said about the way NFL teams don't look out for players like Damar Hamlin only went but so far. He did refer to saying black players, but did not extend any context to that. That bothers me because as a black man that has a platform, I felt that it was necessary to pull out the ugly truth behind the politics of sports. A lot of times, black football players would tell me in my radio manner of the internal politics that go on inside these pro sports teams, but cannot verbally talk about it because it creates distractions within the team and the organization. So there was always this what you can say versus what you can't say dialogue that made talk sports shows sanitized, neutral, and plain. So that's why I broadcast a talk radio show that discussed topics, subjects, and narratives that matter to the black community from a black man and from that black man's point of view. So coming full circle now, where does this all fit in when it comes to guys like Michael Strahan and Shannon Sharp? It's very, very simple. It's just too bad that neither one of these guys truly get it and understand it. Simply put, Skip Bayless is the master of the Fox Sports plantation. He is in charge, he is in control, and there's not a goddamn thing these two black men can do about it. As in the clips I've implemented in this commentary, not all the field hands are black. Dud Gottlieb is out there picking the cotton too. Right now, if Michael and Shannon stormed into the boss's office to get rid of Skip, they'd either be reassigned or they would lose their jobs. Don't believe me? If they stood on their square to the point that this is the hill they would die on, they would have done it already. Neither one of them stormed into the principal's office because they know the absolute truth. Skip Bayless holds the power at Fox Sports, and these guys have a few choices. One, nigger, know your place and shut up and collect your check like a good little boy field hand. Two, if you're that mad, leave Fox Sports and build your own media platform. Or three, do nothing, but don't get mad if some of us B1 black content producers roast you guys. Because your words have no meaning if you're not going to put those words into actions. This is why black content producers need their own black platforms to expose the politics within race and racism when speaking out on the absolute truth of sports. Thank goodness for the Nice Radio Network. Oh, and side note, not once, not one time Michael Strahan mentioned Skip's name on the Fox pregame. But all of a sudden developed some fake balls by saying his name on Good Morning America. I'm Mr. Chris. Thank you for listening to the Company Commentary.

0: I speak truth to power till it's your turn.
1: Speaking truth to power. It's a good thing I don't have that problem since I can speak truth to power on my very own platform. So well played in your brief truth to power speech, Marcellus Wiley. I notice he's been on YouTube for a little bit over a month broadcasting his own show. Now that he's no longer at Fox Sports, he comes to the digital media community to make that cute comment, sarcastically speaking. This particular company commentary is not about Marcellus Wiley. Nope. It's literally speaking real truth to real power in its purest form. See, you have two types of content creators on digital media. One, you have those people that uses digital media sincerely without any agenda to leverage your content to be recognized by the mayonnaise maggot mainstream media. Or, two, you have those people who use digital media as a stepping stone to wait patiently for that phone call from Fox, CBS, NBC, or ABC. And as a side note, when mainstream on-air personalities are no longer in that bubble, the first thing they like to do is to try to semi-roast the digital media community, i.e. Roland Martin. So it was a cute, well-played, touche type of a comment. But here is his reality and people like him now that broadcasting on digital media is his home of sorts. You still have to prove yourself. Just because you was on ESPN and Fox doesn't mean you're going to be the next big thing on YouTube. When the average person say that they don't watch TV, that is facts. Why? It's because the internet has a lot more content for people to interact with than just watching basic TV. Now, don't get me wrong, being on mainstream media helps, but if you're in a community of people that don't watch regular television, you're just another guy on digital media. See, in one of my previous company commentaries, I spoke about mainstream media rejects like Roland Martin, Tiffany Cross, and Jemele Hill. They also had that same mindset of, I was on regular TV, so I have arrived. Wrong. Your credibility is only as good as your authenticity. I'll get deeper into that shortly. The digital media community, regardless of race, culture, and gender, is tribal. Each tribe in their circle speak truth to power, regardless if people like me accept it or not. People that get their news, sports, weather, or whatever from the internet want the information to be real, authentic, and absolute. Speaking truth to power is what today's society wants. Speaking truth to power, we're always Trump propagandists gaslighting. Speaking truth to power is about holding those powers that be, that control dominion over our jobs, money, and quality standard of life for the average black man here in America. Speaking truth to power is about holding the powerful authorities accountable, how their decisions affect everyday society. Like I said earlier in this commentary, the digital media community, especially if you're a black content producer, is not a place to broadcast gaslighting content. You can, but you won't be taken seriously. Don't believe me? Let's take Roland Martin as a case study. Roland Martin was on CNN and BET. He got fired from both places. So he thought he could be more of a black journalist influence in the black digital media community. He thought his mainstream experience would just automatically carry over to the YouTube sphere. Then he got his wake-up call. His numbers paled in comparison to digital media broadcasts like The Black Authority, Tariq Nasheed, and my favorite, Professor Black Truth. Look it up. Roland found out the hard way that his CNN TV exposure meant nothing on digital media because digital media watchers, most of them don't watch TV. I hope Marcellus doesn't do a Roland Martin where he's on YouTube to use as leverage to get re-recognized by Fox, ESPN, NBC Sports, mainstream media platforms. I hope Marcellus is not a fence straddler where he's going to be critical of some of his mainstream colleagues, but won't break bad on them because he's waiting for that email or phone call to get an interview on one of those mainstream media's sports divisions. 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That's the moral of this commentary. 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

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And remember, I'm here to help. I'm Mr. Chris. 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

0: I'm Mr. Chris, and welcome to the Company Commentary. The rise of digital black-owned and operated media, it poses a direct and indirect threat to the mayonnaise mainstream mafia media. We are despised by both white and black people that are in the mainstream maggot media. When you're not bound by censorship, you can speak however you want, especially when you're a speaker of absolute truth. You know you're winning when the mainstream media has a problem with that absolution of truth. They tried to ignore us, but failed. They tried to duplicate us, but failed. They tried to imitate us, but failed. They tried to be a watered-down version to be us. They failed miserably. So they're out of tricks, trumps, and traps. They don't know what to do and nowhere else to go. They're stuck on stupid and glued on dumb. I have the proof and the numbers to back it up, but I'll get to those statistics shortly. For now, let's just stay with the proof. Mainstream mayonnaise media using the word woke to code as black or blackness in order to cover up their internal racism against us. Using other code words like race card and identity politics that also get passed around like some marijuana joint at a house party in the Fox News and CNN buildings. Want more proof? Trump was great for the mainstream media business from 2015 to 2020. But after that, all of the major TV networks, ratings-wise, have been nothing more than starving dogs desperate to eat a raw, rotten steak at this very moment. You can look up those numbers at the time to galvanize the proof truth that I've been saying. The mainstream mafia media in present-day 2023 are desperate. They're running out of Trump substitutes doing their part in keeping American society in fear. In 2020, it was the COVID. In 2021, it was the COVID vax and January 6th. In 2022, it was the vote blue no matter who. In 2023, it's now the Chinese spy balloon riffraff. As I said on my February 8th broadcast, I researched the monetary numbers this country spent on defense and security infrastructure. The United States defense budget in total defense is around $752 billion. And we can't stop no goddamn Chinese spy balloons from coming into this country. If you believe that, then Attila the Hun is my son. Yeah, you heard right. Almost, if not over, $1 trillion on American defense, both in the homeland and abroad. But, balloons. So the current monkey shine media morons are not telling the news. They are telling news entertainment. Nothing but shock jock journalism to get the story out first, scare the public of the incident without having all the facts, then hope people are scared enough to tune in to more. As a citizen journalist myself, I make sure to give you good people news that are making the rounds on both mainstream and digital media circles. Also informing the B1 family base on current events that we as black people need to keep our collective focus on. On my Wednesday broadcast show, I don't get to discuss every single topic and subject. However, I make sure to discuss the stories that take priority that matters to the black grassroots communities. For instance, a story that takes top priority like the train derailment explosion in East Palestine, Ohio. That took place at 8:55 p.m. February 3rd, 2023. The U.S. Environmental Protection Agency, or the EPA for short, released its first set of air quality monitoring numbers since the Friday 3rd train derailment in East Palestine, Ohio. The numbers come from a set of temporary and mobile monitoring sites from both before and after the tanker cars carrying vinyl chloride were burned off on that following Monday. Dead fish and cattle are being reported as far as 100 miles away from the crash site. There are unconfirmed reports of journalists covering the story that have been arrested. There is also a 200-mile radius report surrounding East Palestine, Ohio. This region includes the following counties: Boyd County, Kentucky; Greenup County, Kentucky; Allegheny County, Pennsylvania; Allegheny County, Maryland; Frederick County, Maryland; Oakland County, Michigan; Washtenaw County, Michigan; Chautauqua County, New York; and Allegheny County, New York, plus 182 more counties. It's estimated to affect 24 million people in and around the region of the explosion. Stories like this that matter, that needs to be reported and followed up with new information as it gets out. The potential harm of those chemicals in the air and the dangers of the residents in those areas breathing in those toxic chemicals. Today's mayonnaise mainstream mafia media is more concerned with damage control because they're forced on how to cover the story, especially if the owner of the train buys commercial airtime for those news channels. Once you're bought, you're compromised. So when these tragedies happen, CNN, MSNBC, Fox News, and the other major TV mainstream media monopolizers have to tread water because the company responsible for the train tragedy explosion could also own one of the major media TV networks or has bought a lot of airtime to promote their products in conjunction to having business interests that are directly connected to the train tragedy in East Palestine, Ohio. Before they can even tell the story, these TV networks have to do their homework just to see if they can even broadcast the story without it becoming a conflict of interest. That's sad. Network news has turned into making sure said story is not a direct effect to the news networks themselves. Being bought and paid for to the point of walking on eggshells, being more concerned that a major story like this train explosion doesn't get covered right away because they're concerned about conflicts of interest. No, and hell no. NiceRadioNetwork.com is essential for having news, being able to tell truth to power simply because social media platforms like Twitter have been canceling the truth. Let me be clear, though. It's one thing to cancel truth from black people. That's standard operational procedure. When canceling the truth from white people, that's one big brown piece of feces that's going to roll downhill along with hell being unleashed. Here's the clip to back it up.
1: Consequences for this type of online harassment and speech.
2: Well, that's, I must say, those are very real consequences.
3: Thank you, Mr. Chairman. The Twitter files were not just about Hunter Biden's laptop. Twitter worked overtime to suppress accurate COVID information. Apparently, the views of a Stanford doctor are disinformation to you people. I, along with many Americans, have long-term effects from COVID. Not only was I a long hauler, but I have effects from the vaccine. It wasn't the first shot, but it was the second shot that I now developed asthma that has never gone away since I had the second shot. I have tremors in my left hand, and I have the occasional heart pain that no doctor can explain, and I've had a battery of tests. I have great regrets about getting the shot because of the health issues that I now have that I don't think are ever going to go away. Where did you go to medical school?
4: I did not go to medical school.
3: I'm sorry?
4: I did not go to medical school.
3: That's what I thought. Why do you think you or anyone else at Twitter have the medical expertise to censor a doctor's expert opinion?
4: Our policies regarding COVID were designed to protect individuals. We were seeing...
3: You guys censored Harvard-educated doctors, Stanford-educated doctors, doctors that are educated in the best places in the world, and you silenced those voices. You're not a doctor, right, Ms. Gatti?
4: No, I'm not.
3: Okay. What makes you think you or anyone else at Twitter have the medical expertise to censor actual, accurate CDC data?
4: I'm not familiar with these particular situations.
3: Yeah, I'm sure you're not. It's not just about the laptop. This is about medical advice that expert doctors were trying to give Americans because social media companies like Twitter were silencing their voices. Did the U.S. government ever contact you or anyone at Twitter to pressure Twitter to moderate or censor certain tweets? Yes or no?
4: We have a program.
3: Did the U.S. government ever contact you or anyone at Twitter to censor or moderate certain tweets? Yes or no?
4: We receive legal demands to remove content from the platform from the U.S. government and governments all around the world.
3: Thank God for Matt Taibbi. Thank God for Elon Musk for allowing to show us in the world that Twitter was basically a subsidiary of the FBI.
0: I know I've already talked about the vaccines when I broadcasted the Damar Hamlin commentary. However, when the anti-vaxxer movement was in stride, Twitter had a major problem with it. Twitter was caping for the government as well as the pharmaceutical companies. Anyone on Twitter that even remotely questioned the vaccines were put in Twitter jail. In other words, Twitter accounts being suspended in droves. The problem was the anti-vax movement was white ran and white owned and white operated, which was bad news for the social media platform. Scientists and doctors that spoke out against the vaccines was a no-no on Twitter, and then Twitter found itself being Q&A'd by the U.S. government itself. See, when Twitter suspends accounts that talk about black empowerment, that's okay. But when it's Twitter suspending anti-vaxxers, right-wing white supremacists, and QAnon supporters that speak their mind, Twitter gets a letter to appear in front of Congress. TheNiceRadioNetwork.com doesn't have these problems. 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To shore up the low CNN and MSNBC ratings, Twitter and Facebook are turning into social media wastelands because of their white supremacist, anti-black racism mission statements. 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In closing, black digital media content producers are not only an indirect threat to the establishment media, we're a direct threat to the system of white supremacy. We B1ers love giving them the middle finger. However, there is an equal major threat against the digital black media family, and that's the political left in this country. The political left wants us silent or controlled depending on the content we black media producers discuss on our individual broadcast platforms. That's why I commented earlier on the low CNN and MSNBC ratings. Those news networks blame the digital black media family because in their collective minds, the listeners that used to watch them now listen and watch us. TheWrap.com is reporting that CNN just notched its lowest ratings in 9 years, from January 16th through the 22nd of this year, according to Nielsen, averaging just 444,000 viewers in primetime. In the all-important age between 25 and 54 news demographic, CNN is averaging 417,000 viewers outside of the primetime hours. It's the first time since May 2014 that the network failed to reach 450,000 viewers. CNN This Morning also suffered the lowest week since its launch just 3 months ago. It averaged just 331,000 viewers, while Fox and Friends had nearly a million, and Morning Joe drew 760,000. When it comes to the primetime ratings, Fox News Channel is number one, with MSNBC finishing second. CNN is so bad they are in 12th place for the week among total viewers. You do the Fox News crowd isn't really following us that much, just only to use talking points against the left that digital black media has already spoke out on. CNN and MSNBC would love to have 1 million viewers each. They take it. Unfortunately, or fortunately for us, they don't have those numbers, not even close. Why? They blame us without trying to acknowledge us. Well, except for the Tiffany Cross show blaming Tariq Nasheed.
5: Down, particularly sometimes even by black women in the media. So this is not that. But I do hear Roland's point that felt ignored. But you feel ignored, and then you go over to the other side. The oppressed feel oppressed. So then you go and try align with the oppressor. So I'm not putting black men down, but sometimes it's like, well, some of you Kevin Samuels following Tariq Nasheed, quoting people, please look at the truth and see what's happening and get in line with some of the black women. It's majority, like he said, vote Democrat. But that margin of people who can be plucked away from your people and go advance policies that harm your people, I just don't understand that.
0: Understand this, Tiffany Cross. You're in the same division as Roland Martin. How ironic that you had him on your show only to end up just like him when he was on CNN. So what does this say? It says not only we're the new black media, we're also, could be, depending on who you talk to and listen to, the new media left. I hope this last comment I said doesn't become too controversial. We shall see over time. And that, Tiffany Cross, is something that you should have understood. And if there's anyone that needs to get in line, That's you, Tiffany. I'm Mr. Chris. Thank you for listening to the Company Commentary. Right.

0: I'm Mr. Chris, and welcome to the company commentary.
1: And it might be interesting to think about why we have Black History Month at all. Now, I'm not saying that it's a bad idea per se, but what I'm saying is that it makes sense at a time when the issue of what blacks did in history was somehow being systematically excluded from the history profession. If all they were teaching you about was history minus blacks, then you'd argue, wait a minute, if we can't reform the history department and have a more full or inclusive or balanced picture of history, we need to have a separate program called Black History Month. Or even in the university, the analog for this would be Black Studies departments or Black Studies programs. But we all know that today the truth is sort of, well, almost the opposite. You've got so much focus on Black history that very often not just whites, but other immigrant groups, other types of ethnic groups are downplayed or ignored. You don't say.
0: Having a Black-owned and operated digital media station is awesome. Having a kick-ass radio broadcast to do it on is awesome too. Doing these company commentaries is needed, yet more so justified. This commentary is about two ultra-racist and severely out-of-touch demagogues. One of them is from the dominant society, Scott Adams, and the other one is a slumdog immigrant, Dinesh D'Souza. I could have made individual commentaries on both of them, but I equate them to both as feces when I have my morning poo. When done, I just flush them all down the toilet. Being a black man in America, with three Ks by the way, is most absolutely exhausting. Since the history of this country, even before America even existed, has seen black people, whether foreign or aboriginal, have dealt with the manipulations of the colonizing oppressors. From 1619 to present day 2023, the nature of racist anti-black demon people constantly obsess over us in inherently evil ways that is simply demonic. So where to begin with this?
1: A few years ago, Morgan Freeman, the actor, was being interviewed by Mike Wallace. And Mike Wallace said, I understand you're not too happy with Black History Month. And Morgan Freeman answered it beautifully. And the clip is, by the way, on social media. You can look it up. You don't say.
0: This beta cuck loser is taking the word from a guy who had sex with his step-granddaughter to justify why Black History Month should no longer exist. You simply cannot make this stuff up. That clip is also on social media, and by the way, you can look that up too. Let's look at Dinesh D'Souza, a weak, racist, cowardly little man that couldn't hack it in his native country of India, only to become an ass-kissing, right-wing troglodyte of an American ignorant immigrant. A poor man's crackpot anti-black racist white wing conspiracy theorist that makes crackheaded documentaries that are bootlegged and I would never ever pay for. Born in Bombay, now called Mumbai, was born into lower middle class existence where he was lucky to become a foreign exchange student. On Wikipedia, it states that he matriculated at Dartmouth College. He matriculated all right. He was studying feverishly to become a willing trick for white supremacy. If white supremacy was a pimp, Dinesh D'Souza would most absolutely be a prostitute. D'Souza kissed a lot of white man's asses. I'm talking the inner butthole and sphincter rectum of the white man's ass. I'm talking kissing ass to insane great lengths, not only having extreme permanent bad breath, but constantly having permanent brown residue around his lips, or it could be his mustache, but you can never tell. His documentaries are psychotic. Am I super critical of the Clintons and Obamas? Most absolutely, but not in a conspiracy way like D'Souza is. I stick to the facts. He sticks to right-wing, fascist, retarded demagoguery. This dead soul of a subhuman being is one of the most dangerous of willing white supremacists because he will go at great lengths to be part of the team of white supremacy by all in any means necessary. For example, D'Souza oversaw a publication with the leader of the KKK having a staged photograph of a black person being hung from a tree. D'Souza hated affirmative action so much that he mocked an article talking about affirmative action in higher education, only to have the article phrased in Ebonics. Of course he did. One of his toilet paperback books called The End of Racism, making ass-kiss claims that black people talking about racism is holding them back. He also said that slaves were treated well back in the day.
2: You don't say.
0: The history of this guy is like a used condom white supremacy leaves in his behind when they're finished using him as the dull butter knife tool that he is. Here's more proof. On May 20th of 2014, D'Souza pled guilty to one felony count of making illegal contributions in the names of other people. On September 23rd of 2014, facing jail time, the court sentenced D'Souza to 5 years probation, 8 months in a halfway house, and a $30,000 fine. Simply put, Dinesh D'Souza is a loser's loser. From the slums of India to kissing ass all the way to the White House to covering that ass in a halfway house. I would call him a punk-ass bitch, but I would be insulting real punk-ass bitches that aren't in the Dinesh D'Souza division. No, he's just an ass. Whether he's kissing the white man's or covering it up so it doesn't get penetrated while living in a halfway house. Because think about it. Had Dinesh D'Souza went to general population prison, his butthole would be the size of a watermelon. I'm Mr. Chris. Part 2 of this special company commentary will be back in a moment.
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4: 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Something that we black folks need to understand how this system works. 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
0: I'm Mr. Chris, and welcome to part 2 of the company commentary. Remember when I said I could make individual commentaries on both of them? Well, I'm going to be a man of my word, and now I'm going to start in on Scott Adams.
5: So if you know, nearly half of all blacks are not okay with white people, according to this poll, not according to me, according to this poll, that's a hate group. That's a hate group. And I don't want to have anything to do with them. And I would say, you know, based on the current way things are going, the best advice I would give to white people is to get the hell away from black people. Just get the fuck away.
0: Scott Adams, former cartoonist for the comic strip Dilbert, has come out of the closet to admit that he is an open-mouth, frothing anti-black racist. Before I got into digital media, I had an extensive accounting background along with administrative general office occupations, starting from high school to the military to present day. So watching a comic strip about office etiquette or lack thereof was something I can directly relate with. Back then, I had worked with so many mentally retarded dyslexic jackalopes dealing with office co-workers and human resources departments that were cowardly and stupid like the 5X cops that killed Tyree Nichols. Reading a Dilbert comic strip was refreshing simply because Scott Adams depicted those office characters at a time I could not say to these rude, disrespectful, and lack of manners, feckless bastards. And as you can see, I simply can't stand 98% of my former co-workers. It sucks to be them, and it's great to be me.
2: You don't say.
0: Over time, I noticed one thing about the Dilbert comic strip. It absolutely had zero black characters in it. I remember emailing him a very long time ago asking about including a black office worker in the cartoon. I got a response back, but nothing stating that a black character will be implemented. I watched his cartoon of Dilbert on UPN on Friday nights. It was mildly funny and something I could have watched an entire season of. I didn't understand its cancellation, maybe because the universe knew what was in his heart and felt he needed a dose of humility. Do I feel duped or misled that a comic strip I can directly relate to was made by a full-blown anti-black racist? Well, I'm disappointed, but I'm not surprised. In a sarcastic way, what took him so long to come out of the racist closet? See, this is my fault. I didn't consider the source because I had no idea the source was racist. You see, nieces and nephews, it's up to us not to wax poetic with white celebrities and athletes because they may not like us strictly because of our skin color. I have a friend that told me about her grandfather liking John Wayne and all of his movies. He named one of his sons after John Wayne. When her grandfather found out that he was an anti-black racist, he never watched a John Wayne movie ever again, and when John Wayne was brought up in a conversation, he would get quiet and have nothing to say. Being in the Marine Corps, Hulk Hogan had a likability to himself. Also, when I was in my rebel phase, when he joined the NWO, which was super cool at the time in my life. However, none of that means anything when he said all those N-words on that radio show recording with Bubba the Love Sponge. What a name. Speaking of names, especially of the culture vulture appropriation kind, good old Marky Mark Wahlberg, rapper turned actor, has been convicted of racist hate crimes twice. Even Elon Musk, the new owner of Twitter, savior of white cancel culture and anti-black racist defender, is also in the KKK club also. While Mark Wahlberg gets more acting roles and Elon Musk gets more of our tax dollar subsidies, none of these guys get punished for their racism, and yet they continue to make more money, get on the cover of mainstream media magazines, and become the guest on The Tonight Show. Now, as a black man or black woman listening to this commentary, am I saying you shouldn't like white actors, athletes, and celebrities? No. Just curb your enthusiasm about them. Don't wax poetic about them. Always be vigilant that they could be a racist. Always expect the worst and hope for the best when it comes to these white actors, athletes, and celebrities. Keep your expectations low. That way, if stories come out that your favorite white actor is a racist, then the disappointment won't be so bad. Remember, it's about protecting yourself. None of us really know these people when the doors are closed. Keep an open mind. Let your conscience and humanity be your guide to a certain extent. So that way, you can be disappointed without being angry and bitter. Welcome to the real world of reality. In closing, the maggot mainstream mayonnaise mafia media is really doing what I call is a damage control narrative, where they are putting out all of these puff pieces of Scott Adams, Dilbert, being canceled in all of the local newspapers across the country as if that's some spectacular shit. Scott Adams doesn't care about being canceled. He's made his money. He's 65 years old with a retirement nest egg, and at this point, it's crystal clear he's done with the comic strip of Dilbert. The definition of white privilege is simple. White privilege is when you, the white person, think something is not a problem because it's not a problem to you personally. All of the cast of characters, Hulk Hogan, John Wayne, Mark Wahlberg, Jerry Jones, Elon Musk, and Scott Adams, these guys don't care about being canceled, shamed, or socially exiled. They are all rich, well-off, isolated, and if they want to, they can go off the grid. Can the average white person or black person do that? Most absolutely not. My nieces and nephews, lower your expectations of these people. Keep an open mind, just don't wax poetic over these celebrities, regardless of their color. If these celebrities are racist, it will always show over time. Time always gets these anti-black racists out of the closet. Scott Adams, I'm upset with myself that I actually showed compassionate humanity in your comic strip cartoon genius. It's just too bad that behind that Dilbert comic strip is nothing more than an insecure little man with an inferiority complex. Simply put, Scott Adams, You are nothing more than an incel Viagra villain, Peckerwood, that was living vicariously through his imaginary character that also had women issues and no balls. Dilbert.
6: Dang. Oh, it's so small, I can't even find it.
7: She's making me think of sex at the same time I see you naked. Now I've got Dilbert and sex in the same part of my brain! Ow, ow, ow! Get it out! You made this happen. You made me think of Dilbert and sex at the same time!
8: You've ruined sex for me! Forever!
6: I'm starting to be insulted.
0: Scott, you made it too easy for me. And I hope you listen to this commentary. I'm Mr. Chris. Thank you for listening to the Company Commentary.

0: I'm Mr. Chris, and welcome to the Company Commentary.
1: And, you know, we know each other. We go way back all the way to Chad Science in Newark, okay?
2: Corny kid, right?
1: No, I did not say that. Misquoted for sure.
2: No, I heard it.
1: Well, you're not corny anymore.
0: Michael B. Jordan, my nephew from another nebula. I don't like the way he moves. I love the way he moves. A man that takes pride in his acting. A man that takes pride in being a nice guy. A man that takes pride in his image. And exactly like me, definitely a man of action. From the attitude and eyes of today's modern women, Michael is underappreciated and undervalued. The sheer nerve, gall, and audacity of these modern women gynocentric hoes undervaluing a most absolutely high-value man, the likes of Michael B. Jordan. When Michael starred on Friday Night Lights in the fourth season, I knew he was going to be a star. I never had a doubt he'd be in TV and movies. Even his white actor colleagues praised his acting and professionalism. Journey Smollett playing the supportive love interest in Michael's character was smooth, cool, and very realistic. For example, my favorite episode of Friday Night Lights, Season 5, Episode 7, titled Perfect Record, an episode where Perryman, the mostly white high school in Dillon, was going up against the mostly black high school of East Dillon. Like typical mouth-frothing white supremacist racists do, Perryman High School exposed arrest records of players from East Dillon High. The East Dillon coach tried to downplay the disrespect to the players, not understanding the damage has been done and not understanding what it's like to be black. Michael B. Jordan's character, being the quarterback of the team, wasn't having it, and he didn't tip his hand. He saved his revenge on the football field. In a 31-7 blowout against Perryman, Vince, Michael B. Jordan's character, on the very last play of the game, threw a bomb for a touchdown with no time on the clock in a 37-7 blowout. In typical fashion, the head coach and assistant head coach was upset with what he did, but did not have that same energy when it came to what Perryman did to him and the players on that team. The narrative mirrored real life in its purest, most absolute form. In typical fashion, white supremacy loves dishing out humiliation on a regular basis, but get erectile dysfunctional when black folks give the humiliation right back at them. Michael's character Vince did just that. He played that scene and the story with pristine precision. Vince handled it the way I would have handled it if I was in that situation. Michael B. Jordan, playing characters that were strong, fierce, and determined. From Fruitvale Station to Creed 3, this black actor's actor not only has acting chops, he also loves what he does and it shows. Even when playing the villain of Killmonger, Michael brings a realistic, intelligent depth of acting chops most skilled actors do not have. Michael B. Jordan is alchemy. Everything in the acting world he touches turns to gold. Even with his directorial debut of Creed 3, he has got all the above-average reviews, compliments, and praise for his attention to detail, along with learning and studying the art and brand of making movies and the Rocky franchise. In his early childhood, he was called corny, the utter disrespect he went through on a daily basis by marginal crab-in-a-barrel hangers-on, like that female former classmate that was all too jolly in her genitals to get an interview from him. I know what it's like dealing with former classmates and co-workers calling me corny. The contempt that comes with that for me personally. If you don't think stuff like that doesn't affect us brothers, then why Michael confronted that former nobody crab of a classmate? It's because he's still a human being at the end of the day. All of his movies and TV appearances does not take away the fact that he is a human being, a productive black man in society, and wants to be well respected by his peers and colleagues. Our past shapes how we look at life in the present and future, along with our core personality, which changes over time. Michael B. Jordan was quoted saying this wise comment, quote, "When you're in the hood, if you stand out, you get picked on for being weak. Sometimes you have to hide your intelligence," unquote. He doesn't have to worry about those things anymore. Most actors, rappers, and celebrities leave the hood too. So his comment said the quiet part out loud, and sometimes that's a good thing. Lori Harvey did Michael B. Jordan a favor. I think he knows that now. That crab of a cockroach classmate also did him a favor too. While those losers are continually losing, Michael is steady winning and winning. Don't believe me? Lori Harvey has moved on from both him and Damson Idris and hasn't been able to land a high-value man of that caliber since. The crab cockroach classmate is still slumming after A-list celebrities begging them to give her an interview like a hobo, sticking her hand out for money. See, I can personally relate. Not only that I'm older than Michael B. Jordan, I also know how these crackhead scenarios play out. Once these women start to see the reality of their situations, the crab from high school will try to cap on Michael, saying overwhelmingly good stuff about him in order to get his attention. Lori Harvey, once she's been ran through, will try to reach out to Michael, whether it's an email, text, or social media site. Or she'll try to use her stepdaddy's connections to appear at some TV movie function to see if she can put him back in her cock carousel riding orbit. It never fails. Every so often, I get an ex tripping over her shoes to reach out to me to see what I'm doing. While she's put on weight, 10 kids, and living with her mama, she gives me her new phone number because an ex of hers is still stalking her, email address, or social media handle to keep in touch or make up for lost time, quote unquote. Nah, I stay away from those crab frog dogs. They're wastes of time, effort, and energy. The same thing is going to happen to Michael. Take my advice, nephew. Keep those feral animals out into the wild. Let them roam out there while you meet a woman who loves you for you. The absolute bottom line is simple. 95% of my ex-girlfriends, just like 95% of your ex-girlfriends, are nothing more than cheap, dusty, low-value, and low-quality females that were not worth the time that you can't get back. Simply put, to the point that they aren't even worth a one-night stand for a fucking dump. So for my real pro-black brothers out there who got their shit together, meaning those brothers that isn't living with their parents as an adult, isn't living under his female, that has a 700 credit score or better, has his own place, financially stable, mentally, socially, and spiritually stable, no illegitimate kids or failed marriages, and is a nice black man that is a human being. You are exactly the brothers that I'm talking about. I've made mistakes on that list, so I don't want other brothers to make those same mistakes. See, yes, I am a human being. I know it's hard for these modern women crabs and ultra-racist white supremacists have a hard time focusing, but that's okay. It's about overcoming your mistakes while keeping your humanity all at the same time. So in closing, embrace your inner nerd, goofy, and corny. You're not alone, and eventually you will be a winner if you're not one already. Because being corny has been successful for Michael B. Jordan and I. Being corny has helped me become a fantastic broadcaster. Being corny has helped Michael B. Jordan become an A-list actor. Being corny has helped me build my very own broadcast studio from scratch. Being corny has increased Michael's value with the ladies. Being corny has broads in my past wishing they can get right back with me. Being corny is cool. Just like actual corn, it takes time to grow. You have to see the high value in yourself. If you don't, no one else will. There are lots of brothers, Michael B. Jordan and myself, that simply just don't have these problems. Eventually, broads like Lori Harvey and the Crab want to be with distinguished gentlemen like Michael and me, and the Pookies, Ray Rays, and nothing having thirsty simps wish they could be like Michael and me. And I'm Mr. Chris. Thank you for listening to the Company Commentary.

0: I'm Mr. Chris, and welcome to the company commentary.
1: But here's Mr. Chris. Let me ask you a question, because we asked you twice, Mr. Chris. Let me ask you a question. You're saying modern dating is for the streets, which means that you're saying women are what they call 304s and whores and sluts, right? But here's the question, Chris. If women are what you're saying they're for the streets and they're 304s, whores, and sluts, then how are you having such a hard time with women if they're so easy to get then? I'd like for him to answer that question. How are you having such a hard time? Because you say dating is terrible. So if you're saying women are whores and sluts, like you're saying, then how are you complaining about women if they're supposed to be that easy then? And I'd like for you to answer that. We do have a call. 786, what's your name? What's your question?
0: Nieces and nephews, I simply cannot make this stuff up. Want to know how this all started? Uncle Chris is here to help you out. So I was scrolling on YouTube and I happened to come across a particular channel. I really was just watching it and I made a couple of comments. The title of this shit show is called Is Modern Dating a Disaster Waiting? Okay. So against my better judgment, I listened in and I made literally two comments. And my comment literally went like this. My first comment was, dating is for the streets, which it is. Then he got apoplectic in his panties when I made that comment. So the comment he made was in response to my comment talking about modern dating is for the streets, which it is. Not once. Not one time did I refer to women as skanks or whores or anything of that nature. I made a real simple, basic comment about a real simple, basic subject. All that shows me is that you have to be a pretty basic person to get mad over a simple, basic comment. The problem is you have too many guys out here trying to be the next Kevin Samuels. They want to be the guy that is the dating guru, how to pick up women on trying to be a high value man. Blah, blah, blah, blah, blah, blah, blah, blah, blah. I used to talk about this stuff during the first Chris and Company era, but then something happened. I grew up. I realized that my platform can be best served to talk about real things that real black folks concern themselves with each and every day of our lives. So this time around, I've decided that if I'm going to talk about that stuff, I'm going to do it on a Saturday night special. And that's it. Or I might talk about this on a Friday night barbecue with Sean James or somebody else's podcast, but I will not be talking about this on Wednesdays. Now back to this tampon-wearing, maggot-eating, Kevin Samuels, EBT, card-carrying booger bum. The second comment I made went as follows. I'm not having a hard time with dating. I made a general comment, and that's it. He didn't like that. So now I just showed you nieces and nephews how much of a retarded cross-dressing soy boy Tourette's syndrome suck-ass that he is. And guess what? Here's more proof.
1: Okay, but Chris, I would like for you to answer that, Chris. And Chris, for all you guys out there that talk about women or whores.
2: Yeah, why is modern, what do you mean modern dating for the streets?
1: Wait. But you're saying who says I'm having a hard time? No, you're not talking in general. That's why you were the one that said, this is why dating is hard. God, I got with you. Hold on, man. Come on, dog. Chris, hold on. You're the one that made this statement. This is why dating is hot garbage.
0: Yes, today's dating is hot garbage. And I've said this countless of times on previous broadcasts. But this beta simp of a bitch act like somebody took his tampon right out of his panties. Then this bony booty-faced boy lover wanted me to call in. And if y'all know Uncle Chris like y'all know Uncle Chris, Uncle Chris did not back down. Here's proof of that. All right, here we go. I might lose years off my life doing this. Here we go. Jesus Christ.
3: You are now in the show host queue. The Dean will bring you in shortly, but before he does, he needs to know more about why you're calling. Press 1 if you have a game question. Press 2 if you have a dating, marriage, or relationship problem or question. Press 3 if you have a sex question. Press 4 if you're texting her and you need help. press 5 if you don't like what the dean is saying and you want to bitch about how much you hate him or you don't agree on what he's saying. This is for the cupcake who believes in that high-value man bullshit. You're a red-pilled loser or you love lying to women like a bitch. If you press 5, don't be rude or he'll hang up on your weak ass. And if you don't understand what the fuck I'm saying, press the star key if you want to hear your choices all over again. You are now in the show host queue. The dean will bring you in shortly, but before he does, he needs to know more about why you're calling. Press 1 if you have a game question.
0: Oh, man,
3: press
0: are you serious?
3: If you have a dating, marriage, or relationship
0: I
3: problem
0: I have
3: or
0: no question.
3: Question.
0: I was
3: press
0: requested
3: 3
0: to call in.
3: If you have a sex question. Press 4 if you're texting her and you need help.
0: No.
3: Press 5 if you don't like what the dean is saying and you want to bitch about how much you hate him or you don't agree on what he's saying.
0: All right,
3: this
0: I'm a press
3: cupcake who
0: I'm
3: believes
0: a press
3: in
0: zero.
3: That.
4: This key is not valid. Please try again.
3: You are now in the show host
0: queue. Man,
3: queue.
0: I, you're
4: please
0: just going
4: to stay on the line while your call is transferred to the operator.
0: I wanted me to call in.
5: I feel like you've ruined me because I feel like you seduced my mind to the point that I don't even want anybody else to take the edge off because
0: oh my God, you can't
5: all
0: make this
5: I've been
0: shit
5: thinking
0: up.
5: About is you and your touch and wanting to experience that intimacy with you.
0: Are you so, serious?
3: For over 30 years, Steve has been teaching men all over the world about manhood, dating, relationships, marriage, and the game. If you want to learn how to be a student of the game,
0: oh,
3: just send
0: man.
3: An email to put on the subject, My Pathway. And if you want to hear women say things like this,
5: I feel like I miss you, and it's on my nerves because it's like, it's almost like I feel sad, and then I'm like, damn, like, this sucks, because, like, I know, like, I feel like I'm catching feelings, but I'm like, it's like, I feel psych, I don't know, I feel like nuts.
0: Are you
5: like,
0: fucking serious?
5: I don't know how to explain it. Like, I just keep thinking about you, and, like, I keep trying to change the subject, and
0: oh,
5: I keep
0: man.
5: Thinking about you some more, and then I'm like, I don't know, I'm trying to get a hold of myself, but it's kind of hard, and it's like freaking me out.
3: And then the, oh, instead of sitting on the sideline, bird
0: let's
3: watching.
0: See how this, let's see how this goes.
3: You don't need to lie. You don't need tricks, pickup lines, and ass gimmicks.
0: It's true.
3: Weak. It shows you think more like a woman than a man.
0: Exactly.
3: This program will help you get over inferiority, shyness, lack of self-confidence, and feelings of worthlessness. Acquire a solid self-confidence that will let people respect you, admire you, fall in love with you.
0: Nieces and nephews, I'm not making this shit up, even if I could make it up. You want to hear more of this shit? Of course you do, because I had to. Now I'm going to share this crackheaded experience along with my family.
3: Get rid of social anxiety, fear of women, and self-doubts. Have an unshakable,
0: oh,
3: criticism-resistant, solid self-image. Are you ready to become a leader instead of a follower?
0: Wow.
3: Are you ready to stand up when you fall, crush life problems, and never
0: I'm
3: feel helpless?
0: I'm on hold, and I'm hearing
3: the
0: all this.
3: The man
0: this
3: mindset
0: hilarious.
3: Will help you build confidence in your ability to face life problems.
0: Oh, my gosh.
3: Not just building confidence in
0: crazy.
3: Dealing with people.
0: Oh, man.
3: Feel more attractive. Become successful and live happier. Whether you're young or old, it doesn't matter.
0: All right.
3: Steve will show
0: you
3: how you can
0: wish
3: transform
0: for.
3: Your attractiveness
0: you just
3: to
0: might
3: women.
0: Get it.
3: The information and techniques apply to all men of all ages, even if you have children. Forget paying hundreds of dollars on joining some dating agency that'll match you
0: right.
3: with women who you're not truly attracted to. Save hundreds of dollars and learn how to
0: not.
3: Attract the woman of your dreams. Best of all, the information and techniques
0: dream.
3: Are easy for anyone to incorporate into
0: you
3: their dating and love
0: man.
3: Life. What you'll learn will be truly empowering to you as a man. Welcome to the Man Mindset. The show and site is for men of any age, ethnicity, or background. So, if you're a man who's willing to work hard and be open to changing their ways, who wants to
0: come on,
3: develop
0: dude.
3: New skills when it comes to meeting, dating, and having sex with women, who are future-focused and not afraid of a challenge or change, someone who wants to be solution-based, and who wants to expand their comfort zone,
0: well, I tell you,
3: this is the place for you.
0: Digital media has come a long way. Be her man.
3: Not afraid of a challenge or change. Someone who wants to be solution-based. And who wants to expand their comfort zone,
0: well, I tell you,
3: this is the place for you.
0: Digital media has come a long way.

0: to waste it to talk about some bitch ass dating, I wouldn't be a real man. Want to know why? Because real men, warrior leaders in the black grassroots community, stand on business and be about business. And talking about crap like that is not about business. Want to know what business is? It's about knowing the politics that affect you. It's about the economy. It's about growing and starting your own black business. It's about collaborating with like-minded, rock rib, back strong, mentally and socially tough mofos, just like the incredible Mr. Chris. At the end of the day, nieces and nephews, it's retarded, dyslexic, kumquat, brain, vaginal, talking, half a homos like this guy that make it too easy for real black supermen like me. Simply put, weak vagina-lipped punks like him are very, very inferior to real black men like me. He gets upset because of two comments that I put in his punk-ass chat room, only to make this such a big deal because you want to know why? The guy's thirsty. What does that say about thirsty guys who are content creators? They use platforms like YouTube and Twitter to pick up chicks. Just like I talked about the ultimate black man when I roasted his fat, slovenly, sloppy ass, I'm doing the same thing to this clown. Real men, and I do mean real men, have real lives, and they know how to pick up real women. If you are a man and you're listening to a dude like that, you are a super duper loser. You are a loser amongst losers that are in the ultimate fat man division. See, Uncle Chris doesn't have that problem. Say hi, Majika.
1: Hi, Majika.
0: And as you can hear and see, your Uncle Chris, he doesn't have those problems. And side note, this guy has been on his YouTube channel still talking about me only to gain 214 likes. If that retarded bitch had a woman, he'd be with her right now. Instead of giving dating advice for 5 hours, he's using his YouTube channel to pick up chicks. Sad. Well, at least he's been trying for the last 5 hours and 214 likes later. This vagina-lipped lame is not a dating guru. He's a thirsty simp incel. I'm Mr. Chris. Thank you for listening to The Company Commentary.

0: What is going on, everybody? Let's get to the stories that I'm going to be talking about today here on the 7/29/2026 episode of the Chris Cumbie Radio Show. XF says not giving $1.5 trillion in funding is the greatest threat the U.S. face. What type of cap is that? Nancy Mace moves to dissolve the CBC, federally sanctioned segregation. Can't make this stuff up. She also reintroduces a resolution to shut down the CBC through other caucuses. Can't make this up. Oh boy. And Ohio Governor Mike DeWine is in the news. I am the incredible Mr. Chris. You're listening to the Chris Cumbie Radio Show, and the CCRS starts right now.
1: Talking truth to power for the next 2 hours. Mr. Chris broadcasting from his ivory tower while we fight the power of those who lie and devour. 40 acres and a mule give us what's rightfully ours. Seeking for black progress even in spite of you cowards. Stepping our leader game up for the plight of you followers to heal our nation.

0: best of the wrestle. Let's go.
1: Oh, yeah. Another episode here on Chris Gubby Radio Show here upon us. Here on the CCRS. What is up, everybody? What is going on out here? It's another Wednesday here on the CCRS. We're going to get things started right now because we've got a lot of stuff to talk about and go over. Hexeth says not giving the DOD $1.5 trillion in funding is the greatest threat the U.S. faces. Defense Secretary made the remarks during a Senate pitch and add roughly $88 billion in Iran war-related spending. You're like, wait a minute, hold on. Well, Uncle Chris, how does this affect us? It affects us a lot, and I am going to touch base on it. I am going to talk about that. So here we go. Defense Secretary Pete Hegseth said in his opening remarks during the regular congressional hearings last Tuesday that not fully funding the Department of Defense to the tune of $1.5 trillion is the greatest threat the United States faces at home and abroad. Hegseth made the remarks while testifying before the Senate Appropriations Committee as the White House is requesting an additional $87.6 billion for urgent needs regarding the United States' ongoing military operations in Iran. That approximate $87.6 billion total would earmark roughly $67 billion for the Department of Defense, including approximately $21 billion for munitions, $17.3 billion for operational costs, and $12.1 billion for classified programs. You don't say indeed, devil. The request also includes some $300 million for improved security at U.S. embassies and diplomatic outposts across the Middle East and South Asia. Hegseth warned the war has cost $37.5 billion. Also, the secretary said for the first time that the cost of the Iran war stands roughly $37.5 billion. In other words, they're guesstimating at taxpayer dollar expense. Pentagon previously never acknowledged the cost to U.S. taxpayers. Of course, he did not. The cost question was asked by Senator Dick Durbin. Listen, this story almost writes itself. And the name, well, the less said, the better. Hegseth said that Congress must decide to address this funding shortage right now as American military personnel fight in current conflicts and perhaps future ones. Otherwise, he said, it's just talk. U.S. conducted military strikes against Iran Tuesday for the 10th consecutive day as the war that jointly started with U.S. and Israeli strikes began February 28th, now approaches the five-month mark without a ceasefire. Lawmakers, notably on the Democratic side of the aisle, have referenced defense spending and the illegal war, including the lack of congressional war power checks on the administration and Pentagon. Really? I didn't notice that either. Funny how that happens. The hearing follows a weekend in which three U.S. service members lost their lives, bringing the total number of military casualties to 17 since the war began earlier this year. I'm going to touch base on it when I'm done reading the story. The two active duty soldiers who were supporting Operation Inherent Resolve have been identified as U.S. Army as First Lieutenant James Freehan of Iwo Beach, Hawaii, who was killed in action, and Private Isabella Gonzalez of Carrollton, Texas, was killed in action on July 17th during the same enemy attack at Mawafik Salty Air Base in Jordan. So they weren't even killed in or close proximity to Iran, they were killed on a base thousands of miles away. Wow. Last Tuesday, the Pentagon identified 30-year-old Sergeant Michael Emmanuel Swinton of Fayetteville, North Carolina, the U.S. service member killed in action after a downed Iranian drone was detonated at Ebro Air Base in Iraq. Another service member was declared missing when the announcements regarding the deaths of Feehan and Gonzalez were made. Senators questioned Trump administration on the $87 billion request. Senators on both sides of the political aisle questioned Hegseth, Kane, and Rollins. Senator Patty Murray, Washington, the most senior Democrat on the committee, also questioned the requested funding mechanism, saying, quote, does not make a lot of sense, unquote. Hegseth replied by blaming the, quote, unquote, gross negligence on the Biden administration. So blame a guy who hasn't been in office for 2 years.
2: You don't say.
1: And let's say it is Biden's fault, right? Let's say it is his fault, because I've had plenty of criticisms of him. 2 years in, you trying to tell me that changes couldn't have been made? Yeah. See, this is why voters are disgusted with both parties. Hegseth defended the ongoing military operation, saying that the amount of damage perpetrated against Iran by the U.S. military has left Iran in the worst place they have ever been, quote unquote. Hegseth citing the purported ineptitude of the previous Biden administration and its woke policies, described by, quote unquote, generational investment that will ensure the U.S. avoids playing catch up with adversaries. And this story is brought to you by military.com. One of the major things that bothers me with this whole thing is that the $1.5 trillion is the base budget. So close to $1 trillion has already been spent on the Iran war as to date. Hegseth, this guy is looking for a $500 billion increase in just in case money. All right. Yeah. And that goes also towards the military industrial complex. Folks, he's asking the government to fund them another $1.5 trillion on top of the $1 trillion that's already spent during this Iran war. Now, they'll tell you and I, Congress now, members of Congress, will tell you and I that they don't have no money for any programs. They don't have any money for anything social. They don't have no money for nothing else. Where's the money going to come from? Neither Hegseth or Dick Durbin, that's sitting on the committee, is asking, where's this money coming from? You see how they play in our faces? You see how they play in our faces? So anything with reparations can be done. And anything dealing with an anti-black hate crime bill can be done. Why? Because they got the money for this. They're going around talking billions and trillions as if they've got it in their pocket, or they're hiding the money under a bed somewhere, or they can just go into their local bank and I'm going to withdraw $1 trillion. Yeah, I'm going to draw $1 trillion today. Yeah. All right. Thank you, Mary. Yeah. Just like that. So no more of these games. The government can't tell you now that they don't have no money for this, or they don't have, where's the money going to come from? Even way back in the 50s, before I was even born, before I was even pillow talk, former President Eisenhower said, beware of the military-industrial complex. Well, gee whiz, if he was alive now to see this, $1 trillion. Hegseth is asking the government to give him $1.5 trillion just on consignment, just in case, if something happens. I tell the story. I've told the story. One time my son called me. He was a teenager. And he wanted to go to the movie with his friends. Now, I'm at home and I'm sleeping. The phone rings and I pick it up. He said, Dad, I was wondering if you had a little bit of pocket change so I can go to the movie. Now, I'm looking at the phone like pocket change. So I went along with it. And I don't know, I might have told this story on previous Chris and Company broadcasts. I don't know. You got to go in the archives. You got to listen. But I said, well, how much pocket change do you need? So I'm going along with this. He said, oh, well, $20. Now, I said, $20 is a lot of pocket change, right? He said, yeah, Dad, but, just a little some, change for the go to the movies. And I'm just like, pocket change. I'm saying that juxtaposing to this story here, that the way that they're talking about $30 billion this, $60 billion that, $1.5 trillion this and that, they're talking about it as if like it's pocket change, but when it comes to us, when it comes to us citizens, and we ask these politicians on what they're going to do for us, what do we get? We just don't know where the money's coming from. Okay, so why do you want us to vote for you? Well, we want you to vote for us because we're going to do something. Those other guys on the other side are bad. I'm good. Okay, so what are you going to do for us? Well, those guys, my opponent is bad and I'm good. And because I'm a good guy, you should vote for me. That's really basically what it's come down to today's politics. That's basically what it come down to politics. Then they get in office and they become part of the machine. And then they'll tell you and I to blame one another. Well, it's those people's fault.
2: Okay.
1: Well, we black folks get blamed for everything. That's always the target that never misses, right? But going back to this, yeah. Now, they're talking about this stuff like it's pocket change in their pocket. Hey, just throw it around it's all good. So at the end of the day, do not be afraid to talk to your fellow Congress people or even your local politicians and ask them, if you want me to vote for you, what are you going to do for me? What are you going to do for people who look like me? What are you going to do for our community? All right? Because there's always people criticizing our community. And then you have community activists go out and do their part, but yet they can't get the funding and the money to do more stuff within the community. What are you politicians going to do if we vote for you? That's how you got to come straight up the middle with these guys. Because guess who going to pay the bill on this? Everyday folks like you and I. Every time you go to the grocery store and you have to pay taxes on that food. Every time you buy any type of products and you got to pay taxes. At the gas pump, all right? Do you know how much gas is now here in Arizona? It's creeping up to almost $5 an hour. Not $5 an hour. It's creeping up to $5 a gallon. And if you go to certain gas stations right along the Interstate 8 or Interstate 10, it's going to cost you more. It sure is. So your local gas stations are, say, $4.50 a gallon, and then add a dollar, add almost like $5.50 a dollar. Yeah, if you're going to a gas station that's literally right off the freeway. That's just gas. That's just gas. Up in Sprouts, one of the grocery stores that I shop at. I remember when six eggs, just a small six carton of eggs, cost $1.99, and it cost $1.99 for years. Now it's $3.29. You'd be like, well, that doesn't sound like a whole lot. Yeah. Tell that to the person that can't afford the $3.29 for them six eggs, though. It's funny, and I'm gonna say this, I'm gonna ride out on this one. It's easy for the person that has it to tell the person that doesn't have it that it's not all that bad. We got to get out of that. We got to get out of that. We got to start being empathetic to other people who don't have what I have, or maybe some of you have. If me paying for six eggs goes from $1.99 to $3.29, I should be equally upset as the person that can't afford those said eggs. Yeah, I can afford it, but do I want to pay it? Are the eggs worth that high? No, they're not. That's why they were originally priced at $1.99. But when you have these people, like I said, I'm going to keep harping and iterating on this. When you got these people talking about $37 billion, $86 billion, $60 billion, and then they come to you and they tell you they can't do nothing for you, you throw these numbers up in their faces. You throw the numbers back up in their faces. Whether they were part of the committee or they were trying to get the money like Hegseth, they're all in the club, regardless if they were there or not, meaning that your representative was there or not. Whew, man, got to get it together, guys. And I'm talking about our government. Got to get it together. And they deserve all the smoke and criticism that they're getting right now. So with that being said, going to go into a promotional break here. Got plenty more to go on the 729-26 episode of the CCRS. I am Mr. Chris. You are listening to the Chris Gumby Radio Show. Keep it here. Keep it locked. And I'll be right back.

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1: Come November 5th, it can't get here fast enough because, simply put, I'm not voting for neither Kamala nor Trump. I'm not, and there are a lot of more black folks that are not. Come November 6th, for all of you a-holes out there, and I don't care what color you are, even if you black bonehead, politically stupid folks too out there, if you come to spaces like this, if you come at me, I'm going to humiliate and embarrass you. If you come to me talking this crap, well, that's why Trump won, or blah, blah, blah, blah, blah, or you should have voted. You don't tell me who to vote for. I'm a grown-ass man, and no man tells me what to do or how to do it. Get that? When the Boule Martins, Ricky Smiley, and Ricky Smiley, your ass is grass. You got him, D.L. Hughley, all of the Joy Reid, all of these mayonnaise, maggot, mainstream, mafia, media, black bootlicks that are on CNN and MSNBC, you guys are going to get roasted November 6th. I'm telling you, and I'm going to call you out. Because we're sick and tired of being told what to do from other people who don't know shit about politics. Not going to hear it, not going to have it, but it's coming. Let me tell Ricky Smiley something. First of all, you have zero. And let me be crystal clear about you, Ricky. You have zero relevance on talking about black people should be voting for Kamala. Let me tell you something, boy. I would never follow a boy who runs around in a dress talking about voting for a so-called black woman that's not a black American, but will find it convenient to act like a black American when it suits her.
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0: 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It's the third page on the website. Click inside the page. You see the player. Press the player, and you will hear some smooth grooving music. It's good music that will put you in a good mood. Most absolutely. Now, my girl, Nancy Mace, is back in the news, and I'm being sarcastic about that. Yes, sarcastically speaking, I am speaking about her because we all know she's definitely a right-wing firebrand, as this article calls her. But something's come out of this that we need to pay attention to. Now, that's going to overflow into the next segment, because I got this story from Philip Scott on his YouTube channel, and I'm like, oh, that's very interesting. So thank you, Philip Scott. Go check him out on the Philip Scott Show on his YouTube channel and also his African Diaspora channel. And also check out one of his colleagues, Miss Demetra Kay, who's also been a guest here on the CCRS. GOP firebrand moves to dissolve the Congressional Black Caucus, federally sanctioned segregation, as she calls it. Republican firebrand pushing legislation to abolish some of the most influential Democratic groups in Congress. Nancy Mace, Republican of South Carolina, introduced a resolution last Thursday barring the information of House caucuses organized around race, ethnicity, or national origin. If adopted, the measure would effectively force the dissolution of Democrat-aligned groups, including the Congressional Black Caucus, the Congressional Hispanic Caucus, and the Congressional Asian Pacific American Caucus. Now, I'm only going to be highlighting the Black Caucus, right? Now, once again, in the next segment, the next story I'm going to talk about, it's basically part two of this. This is something to pay attention to, black man, black woman, when you go to the polls and vote. The proposal could also affect GOP-affiliated organizations, including the Black Republican Congressional Staff Association, the GOP Latino Staff Association, and the Republican Asian American Staff Association. So she's a Republican that wants to wound, humiliate, and embarrass even other Republicans that are black and Latino and Asian. You can't make this stuff up. They shoot themselves in the foot all the time. And we just sit back, and we black Americans just sit back and laugh at it. Proposal faces long odds in the Republican-controlled House. You think?
1: You don't say.
0: You don't say, indeed, devil. The top Democratic leaders, including Hakeem Jeffries, issued a joint statement slamming Mace's resolution last Thursday. The resolution comes as Republicans' recent redistricting efforts in several southern states have reduced the size of the CBC by eliminating or reshaping multiple black majority districts represented by CBC members. You know, like Jim Clyburn in South Carolina. Like, you can't make this stuff up. I'm going to get the Negro Know Your Place, Jim, in a second. Jeffries, who could become the first black speaker if Democrats retake control of the House in November, is a member of that influential group.
1: You don't say.
0: Hakeem Jeffries, they're going to make sure you don't become Speaker of the House. I'm just saying, I could be wrong, but I'm just saying. It is unclear whether Mace, who is leaving office in January, would push for a chamber-wide vote. Mace has spent her final months in Congress rolling out legislation targeting diversity, equity, and inclusion policies, transgender participation in women's sports, and birthright citizenship. Okay. The South Carolina Republican opted against a bid for the Senate seat vacated by the late gay and evil and racist Senator Lindsey Graham, and recently endorsed Republican Ralph Norman in the crowded GOP primary. This is brought to you by FoxNews.com. How come the Congressional Black Caucus not fight to preserve their power? Not one time in this article has it stated that there's been pushback by the CBC. Where is their rage? Why aren't they fighting for this? See, this is the thing. The CBC don't fight for themselves because they want to push that on black voters. And they're hoping that black voters will vote in anger, and they'll be so angry that they'll vote for them or, you know, blue no matter who, because they're going to be the ones screaming racism. But when has the Congressional Black Caucus did anything for black voters? When have they done anything? They haven't. Name a policy they pushed that benefited them, but has benefited specifically black voters. They haven't. So once again, you would think that guys like Clyburn, you know, Negro Know Your Place, Jim Clyburn, you would think that he would solidify his power being a member of the Congressional Black Caucus, especially when they're getting ready to dismantle his district, if they haven't done it already. He's such a bootlick, he's making it harder for other black congressional member bootlicks, or excuse me, the ones that are actual Americans, because we know, unfortunately, the majority of the members of the Congressional Black Caucus are not actual black Americans. They're in the black diaspora, but a lot of them come from other countries like Somalia, like Jamaica, in the Caribbean, parts of Western Africa. Yeah. So once again, you would think that at least, hey, hands off when it comes to the Congressional Black Caucus, but nope. The fact that Nancy Mace was able to get this on the floor. Now, remember what I've told you, we've always heard, well, you know, they can't come out and say that they can do something for black voters because white people ain't gonna vote for them. Well, guess what? Not only that's cap, not only that's a lie, I've got the proof. I've got the proof in the next segment. So basically, segments 2 and 3, I guess you can say they're part 1 and part 2. Yes, yes, yeah. They can't do nothing for us? That's been all a big, fat, juicy lie. And I'm going to show it to you in the next segment. Thank you, Philip Scott. At this time, gonna go to another break here on the Chris W. Radio Show. 729. 2026 episode of the CCRS is definitely in effect. I am Mr. Chris. You are listening to the Chris Cubby Radio Show. Keep it here, keep it locked, and I will be right back.

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1: We have the power as black voters. No more pandering to us. No more talking down to us. No more talking at us. We need to enforce our voting power. No tangibles, no vote. No policies for black people specifically, no vote. Say it, mean it, stand on it. These guys are going to be desperate next year. If the election were to happen today, it would be almost a dead heat. The groundswell of independent voters that are not Democrats, that are not Republicans, is growing to a point where both parties, they're going to have to bring things to the table in order to get the votes. So keep that in mind. That's why I read you these statistics. The numbers may not always tell the truth, but the numbers don't really lie all that much either. But what they really, really do is that they tell a story. They need our vote next year. We have the power to control. We have the power to make our demands.
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Please go over to the music channel. 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You click inside the page. It's the third page on the website. You see the player. You press play. And you sit back and relax and listen to some cool and smooth music. It's good music that'll put you in a good mood. Now, this might be a mood changer. Let's see. Now, once again, I want to give shout out to Mr. Philip Scott. Go check him out on YouTube. He also has his very own website as well. And he also has the African Diaspora channel on YouTube. That's how I found Miss Demetra K. And Miss K would love to have her back on a future CCRS broadcast. Now let's get to some stuff. Nancy Mace introduces solution to shutting down race-based caucuses in Congress. Resolution stripped official recognition from caucuses, discrimination on the base of race, color, ethnicity, or national origin. Last Thursday, Nancy Mace introduced a resolution. The resolution would direct the Committee on House Administration to revoke and prevent the registration of congressional member organizations, commonly known as caucuses, and congressional staff organizations, which discriminate on the base of race, color, ethnicity, or national origin. And the reason that I'm smirking and the reason that I'm like with that is because the people who created race are the ones complaining about race. It never ceases to amaze me. And another thing too, is especially with Nancy Mace, why is she wasting time on this? Like, this in and of itself is such a waste of time, especially of her time. But it just goes to show what a real do-nothing Congress looks like. You got to go into the archives. Last week, I talked about this particular congressional session where they've got the least stuff done. I told you, I can't stand Trump. At the same time, those executive orders that he keeps throwing around and he's throwing them out like giving them away like candy, he's doing something. Even if it's not to black folks' benefit, because Congress can stop the president. But this Congress hasn't done shit to stop this guy. I'm just saying. And Nancy Mace has the time to screw around with racial caucus crap. For decades, Congress has given official recognition to caucuses sorting members by race and ethnicity. This ends now. Mace's resolution directs the House Administration Committee to revoke existing registrations and block the registration of future organizations doing the same. Quote, race-based caucuses are not about diversity. There are segregation sanctioned by the legislative branch of the federal government, unquote, May said. Quote, you do not get to lecture America about inclusion while running an organization checking skin color at the door or advocating for Americans of one race over another.
quote unquote. Ain't that a bitch? When we're constantly told as black folks what we can't get or what we don't qualify for. This is why black people can't be racist. We have no power. And really, we as much as black Americans are not losing power more so than our black representatives are. And yet the black representatives aren't fighting. They need to be the ones fighting, but they want to put the onus on black voters to fight for them. Nope, that's not how this works. That's not how this works. So you've got black members of the House and Senate that would rather lose than to fight. And then say, well, you guys got to fight. You know, you guys have to fight for us. No. This is the same type of crap that Obama pulled off by saying, you gotta support my legacy. You gotta fight for my legacy. No, he don't. No, he don't. That was the same guy that said it in an interview to a white journalist that asked him, well, don't you think you need to do stuff for people who voted for you? I'm talking about black voters. And he said, that's not how America works. That came out of Obama's mouth. So if that's not how America works, then we as black Americans need to force America to get its racist head out its ass. And we'll just sit back and vote for the couch. And then someone worse than Trump is going to come in and become president. And it won't be our fault and it won't be our problem. That's how that works. Who admits or declined to admit members on the basis of race, organizes and advocates for the perceived interest of a particular race, color, ethnicity. Congressional staff organization formed primarily on the basis of race, color, ethnicity, or national origin, potentially implicating the following organizations. Now, you're like, okay, Uncle Chris, are you leading up to the point where you're getting to the meat and potatoes of this article? Yes, I am. Because once again, what have we been told for decades? Well, you know, they can't come out and say they're going to do something for black people because the white people aren't going to vote for them. Remember that? Remember, I have been told that since the mother F I could vote. All right. I'm trying to be a little bit more restrained, try to pull back on the cussing a little bit, but it's hard as fucking hell not to because of the lies we have constantly been told, especially me since I was a young buck following politics. Here's what's not being told, and here's where our black politicians have been lying to us. So here are the following organizations and caucuses that are currently in Washington, D.C., besides the Congressional Black Caucus. Here we go. The Commission on the Social Status of Black Men and Boys Caucus. The Congressional Black Caucus. Congressional Black Maternal Health Caucus. Basically black women. Congressional Caucus on Black Innovation. Congressional Diversity, Equity, and Inclusion Caucus. Really? I mean, you know, everything's DEI. Right. So when a black person is in a position of authority or a position that holds a lot of weight, you know, it's DEI. Remember? Yeah. You know what Trump did to that black general, right? Yeah. Well, yeah. DEI. Congressional Predominantly Black Institutions Caucus. Black Republican Congressional Staff Association. Congressional Black Associates Staff Association. So in other words, all of these caucuses, every last one of them, have had people in them. We're talking about black politicians in them. And you would think that in these caucuses that
black politicians would use that caucus to get the maximum effort or the maximum policies, agenda, whatever you want to call it, for the very black voters that voted them in the office in the first place. Oh, and excuse me. Let me also reiterate. White voters who voted for black politicians, guess what? The more influence and power they have, you benefit from it too. Because if you are in that district and you voted for that said black politician, and that black politician is doing their job, making sure that you, white constituent, is getting what you want, and that politician is holding up their end of the bargain, you benefit from it too. What a concept. What a concept. The thing about the system of white supremacy is that it does not care about white people. It just uses white people as a weapon, weaponize your whiteness to go after non-white people as a distraction. That's why Trump is in office. Quote, we represent all of our constituents, not just the ones who look like us. If you do not agree, you should not be serving in Congress. It is time to end federally sanctioned discrimination in this institution. Quote unquote, Mace added. Well, see what I mean? Well, it's funny that she said that, right? If you do not agree, you should not be serving in Congress. Exactly. So what is wrong with a white senator or a white congressman saying, yeah, I'm going to do something for black people. I'm going to do something for black voters. If you don't agree, you should not be serving in Congress. I'm all for that. So when a politician says, people of color, you stopped them and say, I'm not a person of color, I'm black. What are you going to do specifically for black people? And they talk about minorities. I'm not a minority. What are you going to do for black people? What policies do you have? Do you have a bill that you're trying to get on the floor? What are you doing for us? Because clearly, what May said, if you do not agree, you should not be serving in Congress. Exactly. So once again, she's absolutely right. This indirectly helps us black folks, black voters. This is fantastic. Fantastic. And to think, we didn't have to work that hard. Mancy Mace is doing all the work for us and Trump, because Trump is the monster that Nixon and Reagan created, along with the Republican Party and along with weak Democrats. Trump. And now his sycophants, Nancy Mace, are doing the work. So now, do not get caught up when a politician say, or when somebody says in your ear, well, he can't say that because if he talks about helping black people, white people ain't gonna vote for him. That bullshit's about to change. And it's about to change sooner than later. I guarantee it. At this time, I'm going to go into another promotional break here on the Chris Company Radio Show. I am the incredible Mr. Chris, broadcasting live from an undisclosed location here
in the state of Arizona on this 7/29/2026 episode of the CCRS. I am the incredible Mr. Chris, broadcasting live from an undisclosed location here in the state of Arizona on this 7/29/2026.

He is above and beyond an incompetent boob. But I'll let the news story tell it, and I'll just be the messenger. 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Keep it locked, and I will be right back. Oh.

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2: The New York Post cares about the city of Cleveland? 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
2: But why aren't shows? Yes, I'm calling them out, especially digital media. Why isn't this being talked about? Why is this subject not being talked about? And then you wonder why I left. Because of the crab in a barrel attitude that exists there. People should be outraged and ready to hit the streets running because of this. And we're not too far removed from Michelle Knight, Gina DeJesus, and Amanda Berry when they were taken. And if anybody who's followed this broadcast, I interviewed a co-worker of the man who kidnapped those three young women years ago. And you would have thought the city of Cleveland would have got its act together on looking for children. And don't give me this bullshit about, well, this happens in every city. That's, guess what? Until another city is talking about having 27 or more children, then I'll talk about that too. But this is a disgrace.
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And when you got some time on your hands, go over to the third page on this great website. It's the smooth grooves and smooth sounds here on the Nice Radio Network. Click inside the page. You see the player, press play, and the player will do it the rest. Will do the rest. It will play some nice, smooth, and cool music. It's good music that'll put you in a good mood. Yes. This story will not put you in a good mood. That much, I can guarantee it. That much I can tell you, this story will not, it definitely didn't put me in a good mood. Anything Mike DeWine is in the news, best believe it's something that's going to make you angry because he's that stupid. And I mean, he is clearly one of the dumbest governors the state of Ohio has ever, ever had. And what happened to the 137 that the 137 shots. Mike DeWine could cure cancer and I would still call him a piece of shit straight to his face. So what did this duplicitous bastard of a governor do now? Well, here we go. Hideous hell. Ohio governor says kicking Haitians out of U.S. hurts the economy. It hurts the economy. Not the fact that there are a lot of people in Cleveland, Ohio, my hometown, that is looking for a job, want a job, want a quality, well-paying job. And he's worried about illegal Haitians in the middle of nowhere, Ohio. You cannot make this shit up. Here we go. The duplicitous Republican governor of Ohio is speaking out against the Trump administration. No, he's not. He's not speaking out against the Trump administration. But this is what the article is saying. So we're going to go along with it, okay? The Republican governor of Ohio is speaking out against the Trump administration's end of deportation protections for more than 300,000 Haitians, saying that terminating the humanitarian program and targeting the group for mass deportation is a mistake, quote unquote, and does not serve either the interest of the United States or his state. Ah! So that's what all of this is about. It's about his state. You don't say. State of Ohio, not the people of the state of Ohio, just his state. God, this guy's a piece of shit. Quote, Haiti is hell today. And so you'd be sending people back, literally back to hell. Governor Mike DeWine said in an interview Monday with CBS News, the situation is really horrible, as if he truly cares, right? Hey, the city of Cleveland is horrible with a lot of things going on there. He doesn't mention nothing about any other places in Ohio. According to the United Nations, over half of Haiti's 12 million people require urgent humanitarian assistance, while nearly 1.5 million people remain displaced from their homes by gangs. Meanwhile, more than 2,000 people have been killed by gang violence this year. Three foreigners, including a six-year-old U.S. citizen and three Haitian government officials, are among those being held captive by gangs. Okay, what is a six-year-old U.S. citizen doing in Haiti? I'm baffled by that. A former member of both the U.S. Senate and House of Representatives, DeWine is a longtime supporter of Haiti's causes, even before becoming governor of Ohio in 2018. Yep, the year when I left. You want to know why? One of the reasons why I left Ohio? Because their politics is shit. Because of shitheads like DeWine. But I'll get to this loser and I'm finished with this story.
During the interview, DeWine noted that Haitians have helped to transform the city of Springfield, opening restaurants and other businesses, rehabbing houses, and creating and filling jobs. Hold on to that, because I'm going to circle back. I'm going to circle the block around this one. Oh, yeah. Kicking him out of the country, he said, quote unquote, frankly, is a blow to both the city and state's economy. Really? Wow. You don't say. Quote, we're creating more jobs than we have people filling at this point, unquote. DeWine says, we need people. We don't want to lose any of our own people, unquote. Wow. He's saying all this about Haitian illegal immigrants. Keep this in mind. DeWine's comments on the impact of Trump's immigration policy comes as Haitian immigration advocates urge taxpayers to continue to reach out to Republican members of the United States. You don't say. What did I just read to you in the first segment about Hegseth asking for $1.5 trillion for basically the military industrial complex? Basically asking for money on top of what they currently have now. It can't make this stuff up. Cannot. Senate for support on a bill that would reinstate TPS for Haitians in the U.S. An effort to have the legislation fast-tracked for a vote was blocked by a Republican senator. All right, cool. Quote, issue is frankly even bigger than Haitians. I think the issue is bigger than Ohio, quote unquote. Wow. Wow. You don't say. So let me talk to my family in Ohio. Hey, Robin. Hey, Dwayne. Hey, Tony. Hey, Chris Jr. Let me talk to my family in Ohio real quick. So, duplicitous Mike DeWine, governor of Ohio, stating that Haitians are a bigger issue than the state of Ohio itself. It's bigger than the state of Ohio itself. Why should this guy be governor? Should baffle the fuck out of you. He's not making the citizens of Ohio a priority whatsoever. I've never wanted a guy to be kicked out of office so bad than I do Mike DeWine. I don't talk about him much because there's nothing a whole lot about him. And this is so disrespectful to the citizens of Ohio. And very disrespectful to my family and friends who still live there. And this is what he thinks of you. He doesn't even think of you as a priority. But he wants you to vote for his sorry ass in the upcoming governor election. Just remember that. Springfield is among several cities around the country that have benefited from an influx of Haitian illegal immigrants, many of whom moved there after receiving humanitarian parole under the Biden administration. Uh-huh. Right. So they get all the goodies, guarantees, and giveaways, you know, like EBT cards, welfare checks, that of that ilk, but will tell black men and black women in that same state of Ohio that you can't be living like an animal and you need to pull yourself up by the bootstraps. This is what they tell. This is what they tell you. Told me. When I was financially down and out, I'll never forget how I was treated. I'll never forget how I was treated living in the city of Cleveland.
and how these organizations, they kiss the ass of Haitians and other groups. And when our own go into a welfare office, they treat us like dog shit wrapped in cat shit. They sure do. During the 2024 presidential campaign, however, the city became a political flashpoint after Trump and his running mate, J.D. Vance, also from Ohio, claimed that Haitian illegal immigrants in the city were eating their neighbor's pets, which was true. That was factually true. They were doing that. At the time, DeWine joined others in pushing back on the president's claims. Why is DeWine pushing so hard? And I mean, literally grabbing the balls of these Haitians. Why is he kissing the inner rectum of these illegal Haitians' asses? I'm going to get around to it. This is a rather lengthy news story, unfortunately. Immigrants in general have contributed to the state's economy, and 23% of physicians statewide are foreign-born. He added, quote, "We need to develop a form of immigration policy that is in the interest of the United States," unquote. No, this immigration policy is already in the interest of you, Mike DeWine. That's why you're caping so hard for this, Mike DeWine. Duplicitous DeWine. You can tell I literally can't stand this guy. Last month, the Supreme Court allowed the Trump administration to move forward with its effort to end temporary protected status. The magic word in this is temporary. Nothing about permanent. Temporary. Federal humanitarian program that allows nationals of countries facing armed conflict, natural disasters, and other extraordinary conditions to live and work legally in the United States. While advocates await an order from U.S. District Court Judge Anna C. Reyes in D.C., formally lifting a stay she imposed after blocking the administration's effort in February to terminate the program. So even she understands the reality of the situation that is going on here. Reyes, concerned about a surge in detention and deportations, asking the Department of Homeland Security of their plans to target Haitian communities in Ohio and Florida, home to one of the nation's largest Haitian populations. The prospect of increased immigration raids has spread fear throughout Haitian communities. Last Tuesday, the streets of North Miami, home of the largest Haitian American communities, were largely empty. Exactly. You don't say. Duplicitous DeWine said while he hasn't been notified about the surge in ICE raids, he has been in touch with Haitians in his state, as well as Haiti's ambassador to the U.S., Lionel Delator. Duplicitous DeWine noted that because of gang violence, planes cannot land in Port-au-Prince and must land in Cape Haitien, which means that deportees need to travel by road and pass through areas controlled by gangs. Once TPS, you know, temporary, that's the magic word in this. Once TPS officially end, people will not be able to work. That's not true, but okay. Quote, "There's nothing we can do," unquote, he said, meaning Duplicitous DeWine. "All I can do is, as governor of the state of Ohio, explain to anyone who wants to listen," which is not me, "what impact this will have on Ohio. And it will not be good for Ohio," quote unquote. And this story is brought to you by the MiamiHerald.com. Why am I fuming? Well, I'm fuming for several reasons. Because
he's stating that everything that's going on in this country or in the state of Ohio, for that matter, is all through Haitians. What about Cleveland? Because Cleveland needs a lot of help. There's a lot of people in Cleveland right now that are looking for high-end, specially skilled jobs. But do you know why DeWine, and one of the reasons why he became governor, by the way, but you know why DeWine is literally kissing the asses of the Haitian community? It's because the companies and businesses that DeWine cape for, talking about those business owners that hire Haitians, they cut him a piece of that pie, number one. And those business owners can underpay those Haitians because of the TPS label that's put on them. Yeah, they can pay them any wage they want. And they will accept. And they will work. See, you got to go back to the series when I talked about the prison industrial complex and why so many companies avoid hiring 100% full-blooded Americans. Why? Because you would have to pay them money, like the minimum wage, and also health benefits. And a lot of these companies do not want to do that. And their whole model, their entire model, is to get the cheapest labor possible by all and any means necessary. That is these businesses' bottom line. So it's not about black people being lazy. Black people don't want to work. The companies don't want to hire black Americans because they would have to pay black Americans a regular minimum wage job. Minimum wage pay with medical benefits. And they don't want to do that. They don't give a damn about the Haitians. They're just cheaper labor. They are a cheaper product than American workers. Hey, we'll go to work and we want to make sure that we have a job to go to day in and day out. So we'll get a labor union and all that. They don't want that. These companies don't want that. And Mike DeWine, being a senator, being a member of the House, now being governor of Ohio, and then before then, he was an attorney general that oversaw the death of Timothy Russell and Melissa Williams. We will never forget them. They got shot 137 times by Cleveland cops. And he called it a systemic failure. And then just, that's it. You know, he did a Homelander where he just, I can't do nothing about it. Okay. Like, no. People should be going to prison. Officer Brillo that jumped up on that car and shot Tim and Melissa by himself. By himself. 47 times. This is just by himself. Mike DeWine was the Ohio Attorney General, and he did absolutely fucking nothing. And then what did the state of Ohio do? How did he get rewarded? They made him governor. They made this douche nozzle governor. I didn't. I wouldn't vote. You can't get me to vote for this guy. And he's more focused on Haitians
than the actual people in his state. Want to know why parts of Cleveland are so fucked up? It's because of erectile dysfunctional, duplicitous dickbags like DeWine. He's turned my state of Ohio as a goddamn fucking disgrace in every way, shape, or form. He is the absolute cancer why the state of Ohio is in such perpetual fuckery. And this bastard is more worried about some goddamn illegal Haitians than the very people, constituency, and citizens of that state. Black or white Ohioans, for that matter. And he's up here kissing their asses. We're creating more jobs than we have people filling at this point. We need people. We don't want to lose any of our own people. Well, then hire people who live around there in Springfield. Get people from Cleveland to go work in Springfield. He don't want to do that because that would require intelligence. That would require for him to take a pay cut and kickbacks from those business owners that he do business with that put money in his campaign coffers. We live in a society where failing upward is the way to be. And then you wonder why these failing losers get in positions of power and authority and they can't do shit when they get there. You can't make this stuff up. And he's going hard in the paint for people who don't belong. And they talk shit to Black Americans. And before somebody come to me and tell me, well, not all of them are like that. Guess what? There's not enough of them that speak for us. All some don't care. Because when one Black person does something in society, what does the entire society do? Blame all Black people. Let's not start with the O.J. Simpson crap. Hell, all those Black people are just like O.J. Simpson. But when we flip it around to the Donald Trumps, the MAGA maggots, the January 6th racist dickheads that wanted to overthrow the government, that's not me. You know, not all of us are like that. So keep that energy. Keep that same energy. As far as the state of Ohio is concerned, vote that motherfucker out of office as soon as possible.

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This broadcast will be uploaded and put onto the archive page, and then you can listen to this particular episode at your very leisure. Any last words? The very last segment here on the Chris Cumpy Radio Show on this 7/29/26 archived episode here. Keep it here. Keep it locked. And I will be right back.

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2: Though former President Donald Trump may have officially been arraigned and pleaded not guilty to all 37 criminal counts of mishandling sensitive national documentation, and an alleged cover-up, he does have at least one person on his side who's apparently looking out for him. That's O.J. Simpson. In a video posted to Twitter over the weekend, the former professional football player gave his two cents on how Trump's lawyers have been handling his situation and offered some advice from some of the, quote, greatest legal minds of our generation. At this time, I'm going to play that clip.
3: Hey, Twitter world, yours truly here. Well, scrolling TV today, some things jump right out. One is the Donald waving what is supposedly secret documents and even admitting that they weren't declassified. I don't know if it was bluster or not. All I know is that cannot help him. I'm going to share some advice that I got from some of the greatest legal minds of our generation, of my lifetime. F. Lee Bailey, Alan Dershowitz, Johnny Cochran, Bob Spiro. The one thing they all told me and stressed to me, do not talk about the case publicly. Do not do interviews about the case. My point is, I don't know if Donald's lawyers are stressing this to him. If they're not, they should be fired and he should sue them.
2: So there it is. Should Trump listen to OJ? 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

0: Welcome back to the Chris and Gubby Radio Show. I will be back on the air next Wednesday, 3 p.m. Eastern Standard Time, 12 noon Pacific, home of the CCRS, that is www.niceradionetwork.com. 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Go over to the music channel, the smooth grooves and smooth sounds here on the CCRS. All you got to do is go inside the third page of the website. You press play and great music will come out. It's good music that will put you in a good mood. Most absolutely. Now, because we've been dealing with a lot of the psychoticness in the news and other stories that have been, that have been in the news cycle that have been, for the most part, distractions for Black voters, distractions when it comes towards the Black community. A lot of these stories, a lot of the particular stories that are in the news cycle are a lot of fluff. And this is why I'm particular on the news articles that I talk about each and every Wednesday. And this one is no exception. Meaning that this particular story here ties into everything else I've talked about today on the 7/29/2026 episode of the CCRS. While the mayonnaise mainstream mafia media doesn't talk about stuff like this, I have to talk about stuff like this because it affects you, good folks that listen to me. So let's do it. The dollar's silent collapse. How the U.S. dollar lost nearly 30% of its purchasing power in just 6 years.
1: You don't say.
0: You don't say, indeed, devil. In an era of viral economic memes, crypto enthusiasts preaching sound money, quote unquote, and endless debates over tariffs and interest rates, one stark reality cuts through the noise. The U.S. dollar doesn't buy what it used to. Of course not. How do we know? Because the price of gas has gone up. The price of eggs has gone up. The price of just overall standard of living has gone up. And when you have inflation that's going on, what does it do? It devalues the value of the dollar. According to analyses referencing New York Times reporting and backed by the CPI, aka the Consumer Price Index, data from the Bureau of Labor Statistics, the dollar has lost approximately 30% of its purchasing power since around 2020. Why? Well, this war isn't helping. This Iran war is not helping. The fact that they're meaning the DOD needs $1 trillion of just in case money. $1.5 trillion of just in case money, right? As if like, hey, yeah, you guys got it hanging around, you know, just a little bit of pocket change. That devalues the dollar. Keep going. What cost $100 in early of 2020 now runs you about $129 to $130 or more for the same basket of goods and services in mid-2026. That's not just inflation. It's a quiet restructuring of American economic life. Wow, what a concept.
1: You don't say.
0: So in other words, this article is already telling you, before I even get into this article, it's telling you to brace yourself and get used to it. So once again, what are the Democrats Republicans going to do about this economy? Because that's unacceptable. Paying 30 cents on the dollar for more products, that does not make people happy. Just wanting to let the mainstream media know this. The numbers don't lie. Tracking the CPI climb and the consumer price index. The government's primary gauge of inflation tells the story clearly. In 2020, the CPI hovered around 258. By May of 2026, it had climbed to approximately 334. That's a cumulative increase of roughly 29 to 30%, meaning 30 cents on the dollar, everything is costing more. Break it down year by year for context. 2021, post-pandemic reopening, supply chain snarls, and massive fiscal stimulus fueled a jump to around 4.7 annual inflation. Right. Okay. Because remember, everything is going to be blamed on COVID. Let's just get that all together. In 2022, inflation peaked at 8% amid the Ukraine war's energy shock, record housing demand, and lingering bottlenecks. Uh-huh. That's when rents were shooting up. That had a personal direct effect on me. So I want to hear this crap about, well, Trump is the reason why the rents are high. No, he is not. That was Biden's idiocy. 2023 to 2025, moderated but stayed stubbornly above the Federal Reserve's 2% target, with shelter costs, rent, and owner's equivalent rent proving especially sticky. Yeah, you think? Yeah. Hey, Chris, your rent doubled. Are you cool with that? Hell no, I'm not cool with that. You know, so they're trying to, this article is like trying to tell folks, hey, brace yourself here. You know, this could be the new normal. 2026, a fresh spike to 4.2% year over year in May, driven heavily by energy prices amid geopolitical tensions. Of course. Don't you think that would be a problem? That the Iran war will have a direct effect on us? No kidding. Core inflation, excluding volatile food and energy, has followed a similar, if less dramatic, path. These aren't abstract percentages. They translate directly into household budgets. What $100 bought then versus now, imagine a typical family's weekly shopping list in 2020. Uh-huh. A gallon of milk, now closer to $4.10 to $4.50 in many areas. Yes, absolutely. Yes. A dozen eggs, often under $2, frequently $3 to $5 during spikes. More than that, bro. I just said earlier that at your local grocery store, now I shop at Sprouts, where just six eggs, have shot from $1.99 to $3.29. That's facts. So that's no little itty bitty jump. That's some serious shit. Once again, 30 cents on the dollar. So, yes, you figure what it costs now, it makes sense on its price. Ground beef, $4 a pound, now between $5.50 to $6.50 a pound. Rent for a median apartment significantly jumps in many cities, with shelter compromising a huge chunk of CPI. Gas. Pre-2022 wages around $2.50 a gallon. Nationally, now swings well above $3 to $4 a gallon during shocks. What? I had to put gas in my car twice. And that gas now is more closer to $5 a gallon. New car or major appliance. Thousands more due to semiconductor shortages, tariffs, and higher borrowing costs. Restaurant meals, groceries, insurance, healthcare, and education all up substantially. Yes, absolutely, they're all up substantially. Can't make this stuff up. Cumulative effect since 2020. Overall prices are up about 25 to 30%, far outpacing the roughly 10% seen in the prior 5 years of low inflation. We really haven't had any low inflation, but, you know, they got to say that to make this article completely honest. For a median household, that has meant thousands in extra annual costs for essentials. Estimates in public disclosure put added family burdens in the 3,000 range in recent periods. Yes. You got to go back into the archives. You got to listen. I have said that a lot of people are selling their homes, not because they can't afford it. It's because they don't want to be cash poor. A lot of people want to go on their vacations. They want to do those extracurricular things. But if they have to put over 50% of their money into making sure the mortgage is paid, they'd rather just not have the house anymore. So that's what's happening. Owning a house is not beneficial like it used to be. And houses don't have that equity like most homeowners think they have. Why did this happen? It's a perfect storm. No single villain explains the entire erosion, but several forces converge. Pandemic response, unprecedented government spending, stimulus checks, enhanced unemployment, business aid, and Federal Reserve policies. You don't say. So once again, blame the fucking people. Blame the people. Like, people needed stimulus checks. People that were looking for work still needed money to pay their bills, because you can't go to your landlord and say, hey, I don't have a job, so I can't pay rent right now. That landlord is going to tell you to pay the rent or you're going to be evicted. I've seen eviction notices on doors. It is not fun. It is heartless. And yes, people needed money, but the article is still trying to blame people. Yet Hegseth went to a congressional hearing and demanded that the Pentagon receives $1.5 trillion of, yeah, I got this money. Think about it. He basically told him, yeah, I want you, government, to give the Department of Defense $1.5 trillion so that we can stuff it under our bed. And that if we need to pay for something, I don't know, paying more troops or building a new base somewhere in Jordan or Lebanon or somewhere else, that we've got the money just on hand to pay for it. Like, no, that's not how an efficient government runs. But yep, but Trump's in office. Supply shocks, lockdowns, labor shortages, quote unquote, just-in-time inventory fragility, and the 2022 Russian invasion of Ukraine, energy and food, created bottlenecks that businesses passed on as higher prices. Of course. Not a war that this country doesn't like, huh? Housing and shelter, a massive demand surge, underbuilding for years, zoning restrictions, and low mortgage rates before the Fed hike drove rents and home prices skyward. So low mortgage rates was the reason that rents and mortgages have damn near doubled within the last 4 years. Oh, my gosh. Let me keep going. Energy and geopolitics. Repeated oil and gas volatility, including 2026 spikes tied to conflicts, rippled through everything from commuting to food production. Right. Just like what's going on in Iran, in the Sea of Hormuz, that skinny little corridor between Saudi Arabia and Iran. And I think, and also, is it UAE, United Arab Emirates? Yeah. Right, going through that strait is the heart and soul of all of commerce coming from that part of the world. And that's what's going on between United States, Israel, and Iran right now. And yes, it's affecting prices with everything because a lot of merchandise comes through there. And if that merchandise is damaged, no good, whatever, what have you, the losses get socialized to the taxpayers, American taxpayers. Wage price dynamics and expectations. Strong labor markets allowed some wage gains, but for many, especially fixed income or lower wage workers, they lagged price increases initially. Inflation expectations can become self-fulfilling. Self-fulfilling. A self-fulfilling prophecy that inflation is out of control. Oh my gosh, what a concept. Yes, inflation has been out of control. Guess who controls a lot of that inflation? The Federal Reserve Bank. How come the Federal Reserve Bank hasn't been audited? That's the rabbit hole right there in and of itself. Structural factors. Decades of monetary policy favoring low rates and asset inflation. Globalization's reversal, onshoring tariffs. Critics across the spectrum point fingers. Some at fiscal irresponsibility under multiple administrations. Others at corporate profiteering or insufficient antitrust enforcement, and still others at the Fed's slow pivot from dovish to hawkish policy. Hawkish policy, really? Asset owners, stocks, homes, often fare better than renters or those without portfolios. Essentials like food and energy hit lower and middle income families hardest as they consume a larger share of their budget. Yes. That's why a lot of homes are being sold, because the homeowners are realizing, man, we're becoming cash strapped, cash poor. It's better to rent or scale down. Broader economic ripples. A weaker dollar in purchasing power terms affects everything. Yep. Savings and retirement, fixed income retirees, and those with cash savings see erosion unless offset by higher yields or investments. But you have to make enough money to even do those type of investments. So just because you might be above average as far as money is concerned, you got to be careful on making investment. They have to be surefire investments where you can't lose. So roughly say maybe like an insurance policy or something like that. But stock market investments, and you're on a middle class fixed income, forget about it. Better not. Debt. Good for debtors. government homeowners with fixed mortgages. As inflation reduces real burden, but bad for new borrowers facing higher rates. Right. So they're not going to go after, and I'm talking about the banks. The banks aren't going to go after the guys, the families who are already on a fixed rate they've been paying consistently. Not going to touch them. They're going to take their vitriol on the new borrower. The new borrower that wants to come in for a loan. Oh, you want this much amount of money? You got to have this credit score, and you're going to have to pay that money back at this interest rate. Now, once again, do you want to go that route and deal with a loan that feels more like loan sharking than an actual loan? Because anything, I don't give a damn, anything above 7% on the dollar, that's not a loan to go for. Don't do it. Do not do it. Wages. Real wage recovery has occurred in recent years for many, but it took time and didn't fully restore prior living standards for everyone. That's why the Haitians that are here under that TPS program that Mike DeWine has been kissing their collective asses, it's because they're cheap labor. Cheap labor ties into the prison, the two-part prison story that I talked about. You got to go into the archives. You got to check that out. All Fortune 500 companies, all businesses are solely focused on the cheapest labor possible by all and any means necessary because they can dictate their wages. They can pay them below minimum wage. American workers like you and I, they can't do that. And another thing about the state of Ohio has one of the lowest minimum wages in the entire country. They sure do. So how low do they got to go? Like literally right now, Ohio's minimum wage is $11 an hour. That barely took effect earlier this year. Barely took effect this year. You are a family of four, and the husband and the wife are working at $11 an hour. And you have two children that need their own bedroom. So you're looking at minimum, what, a three-bedroom spot? I can tell you right now, they're going to catch hell trying to find a three-bedroom spot in a non-crime community where they can rest easy. Good luck with that in Ohio. I can tell you right now, those Haitians were not being paid $11 an hour. They were paying far less than that. And this is why DeWine is upset. Because DeWine can't prove it, right? But he does have connections. You know, people who give him money for his campaign. And a lot of them owns those businesses that employ Haitian illegal immigrants. So it's all an internal feedback loop. It's all a system. And the system works exactly the way it was designed. Here, this one's rich. Inequality. Those with pricing power, assets, or skills in demand navigate better while others struggle. Yeah, well, it's not us black folks, but I digress. Technological advances in AI, automation, and energy could enhance productivity and ease price pressures if they diffuse widely. How is that? Once again, you got to go into the archives. I talked about AI technology. I talked about AI is going to control between 30 and 40% of the labor force in this country. More and more AI is being used for jobs that AI is going to control between 30 and 40% of the labor force in this country. More and more AI is being used.

to that, meaning the money makers that make the money for the business owner. That's the reality of the situation. Those Haitians were cheap. That is why DeWine's vagina is throbbing, because of the fact that he benefited from those Haitians. He personally benefited from them. So, of course, he's belly aching and belly whining. Oh, my gosh, dude, this is just going to have an effect not only on Ohio, but the nation. No, it won't. Not at all. For individuals, budgeting ruthlessly, investing in productivity, skills, side hustles, owning productive assets where possible, and understanding that inflation is a stealth tax that rewards debtors and punishes savers. Exactly. That's a truth. That's an absolute truth right there. I mean, I would click on the devil right now, but I'm going to keep going. Well, yes. Yeah. Inflation is so high, you can't save. Not if you're on a fixed income or you are bringing in, you know, middle class wages. Because of rent being so high, gas, food, you got to have almost damn near $2 just to get a bag of groceries. $200 just to get one bag of groceries. Like, wrap your brain around that. But that's the reality of the situation. So that's true. That is true. Inflation rewards debtors and punishes people who save their money. The 30% loss over 6 years is a wake-up call. In a modern economy built on fiat currency, which means out of thin air, and expansive government balance sheets, purchasing power is not guaranteed. It must be defended through prudent policy, personal finance, and economic adaptability. The magic word in that sentence or words is prudent policy. Where are the policies at? We asked the Black American cosplaying candidate, Cackling Kamala, that's really a Jamaican Indian and a nationalized citizen, but okay, we got past that. What is she going to do for the economy? What is she going to do for the economy? And what did she kept saying? You know, I was raised in a middle-class family. That's why she lost, because she was raised in a middle-class family. The only people that want to hear about her being raised in a middle-class family is her actual middle-class family itself. I'm going to tell you right now, in 2026, there's even going to be more Black people voting for the couch, because we're going to have one question. What are you going to do for the economy that's going to benefit Black people? We don't want to hear people of color. We don't want to hear minorities. We want to hear, how are you going to help with the economy for Black folks, since we're Black voters and you need our vote to get you in office? The dollar may still be the world's dominant currency, but at home, its buying power has been reshaped dramatically. Understanding that shift is the first step towards navigating or reversing it. This is brought to you by Medium.com. That right there, this story right here, is a story that the mayonnaise maggot mafia media will not discuss. But you will hear a story like this on the Chris Cumbie Radio Show, because that's important. This is why I don't spend time talking about relationships and what celebrity is doing this or that, because this is serious. This is serious business. You want to know where your money is going? There it is. What did I talk about in the first segment? I talked about the military-industrial complex, Hexef, going to Congress, ask for even more money that they currently have right now, and they want just-in-case money now. You know, just in case if this happened, you know, we got the money. Ooh, you got it. Give it to us. If you don't.

don't, it's an indelible mark on America. And nobody's saying no. That's the thing. No, nobody said, oh, no, this is unacceptable. Talked about the with Nancy Mace and all of those caucuses that the Congressional Black Caucus had power over. Meaning that black politicians, members of Congress, did not take advantage of those other caucuses to make sure that we black voters get policies and things that we need to have better lives. I can't make this stuff up. DeWine, Mike DeWine, he's a loser's loser. I mean, he's literally like losers that I've talked about in the past. Ultimate Black Man, Steve the Simp. I'll be here to 5 a.m. Friday morning talking about the list of dipshits that I've had to put in check. Yeah, DeWine, he's the governor of Ohio. So that's where we're at, guys. This what needs to be discussed. What are we going to do about it? Well, we can vote for the couch again. But now we need to start having black grassroots citizens run for offices. Start out locally, build up. Or, hey, if you want to go for the gusto, you an average citizen being with the black grassroots community, then run for a Senate seat. Run and be a member of the House of Representatives. Go for it. Shoot for the moon. Aim for the stars. Go for it. So there's going to be a point in time where voting for the couch is cool, but now we are going to need to focus on representation. That is going to have to be the trend moving forward, especially after 2028. So if you are a grassroots community citizen and you listen to broadcasts like this and Tariq Nasheed and Philip Scott, Professor Black Truth, Sean James, Black Alpha, think about running for political office. Because if you do that, now change can really happen. Because the political machine needs you. You don't need the political machine. A lot of politicians get up there and they claim that they want to change things, and then they get sucked up by the system. And then they end up being part of the very thing that they claim that they're not. That don't have to be you. That don't have to be you. As a black grassroots citizen running for office. So that's something to think about. Got plenty of time, though. Got plenty of time. In fact, 2028 should be the starting point to having representatives of the community to run for office. So, Chris, what are your solutions? I just put one out there. So voting for the couch, great. Now, we need people who represent our interests, our agenda, and stay loyal to the path and get them in office. See how that works? This what needs to be talked about. That other stuff that's going on in the so-called news cycle is bullshit. Keep it here and keep it locked if you want real journalism news brought your way from black media content creators like myself. And with all of that being said, gonna get ready to ride on out in the sunset here on this 7/29/2026 episode of the Chris and Cupview Radio
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And with that being said, always strive to be a better person each and every day of your life. 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Have a great weekend. And I'll see you back here same time, same sandbox, next Wednesday, 3 p.m. Eastern Standard Time, 12 noon Pacific, here on the CCRS, www.niceradionetwork.com. 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

Welcome back to the Chris Cubby Radio Show. Short broadcast today, and this is what I'm going to be covering. Obama, Harris, advisor warns betrayed black voters could be Texas Senate candidates. Kryptonite, oh, I love this so. Should elected officials be allowed to trade stocks? If you have to ask a question like that, chances are you maybe shouldn't do it. Hey, I'm going to get into that and discuss that. And Jasmine Crockett's silence could hurt James Tallarico's U.S. Senate chances in November. Oh boy, oh boy. I am Mr. Chris. You are listening to the Chris and Company Radio Show, and the CCRS starts right now.

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1: Oh, we have now entered the 7/8/2026 episode of the Chris and Gumby Radio Show. What is up? What is going on? I am the incredible Mr. Chris. 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Welcome, welcome, welcome. Another Wednesday. Guess what day it is? You know what day it is. And it's looking like both political parties are figuring out what time it is. So before I get into the first story, want to give a shout out to my guy, Professor Black Truth, because he tapped into this. And I knew this story was picking up traction. Now, here in the summer months, the news is slow. So the main news that we Black folks need to pay attention to is slow because, well, it's a slow news cycle. And because it's a slow news cycle, hey, that doesn't mean there's nothing to talk about, but more so of what we need to pay attention to. Because fortunately or unfortunately, Trump's idiocy is going to continue whether we like it or not. Remember, Trump hasn't even been in office yet for a full 2 years. So if you think what you're seeing now is like, oh my gosh, he has plenty more for you. And while we keep hearing about Republicans bad, Trump bad, what are the Democrats going to do? What are they going to do? Well, in the midst of those, I won't call them distractions, because what Trump does is very important and how it affects us folks. Yet at the same time, though, what needs to be talked about, the mainstream media kinds skip over and kind of makes a quick mention and then moves on to the next thing. Yeah, that serves them and the establishment, but that does nothing for us Black folks. Now, you know, I've been going back and forth about this whole James Tallarico thing and his run for U.S. Senate in East Texas, mainly Dallas and Houston, in that part of Texas. And now I've been talking about this since Jasmine Crockett has lost. And here is some more news pertaining to that. Obama Harris advisor, right, warns betrayed Black voters could be Texas Senate candidates' kryptonite. Democratic strategists are worried that Senate hopeful James Tallarico chances of flipping Texas blue are being jeopardized by what they see as a major vulnerability, a lack of enthusiasm on the part of Texas Black voters who are feeling betrayed by the party. Now, they've got betrayed in this article. The word betrayed is in parentheses. All right. As if, like, you know, it's not to be taken seriously. Love these guys. Veteran Democratic strategist Ashley NTN is like, she's some spectacular shit, but I'm going to keep going. A former advisor to President Barack Obama and former Vice President Kamala Harris said that despite Tallarico's history of controversial statements, she believes he is, quote, incredibly well-positioned, unquote, to become the first Democrat to flip a Texas Senate seat blue in decades. Sure. You don't say. Wait a minute. Wait a minute, devil. What did you say?
2: You don't say.
1: You don't say, indeed, devil. What's going on with you, buddy? However, she identified one major vulnerability, saying Black voters are feeling like they have been betrayed, quote unquote, by what happened to Jasmine Crockett. Did I not say this, nieces and nephews? Did I not say this last month that the black voters in Texas feel betrayed? Because what did I say about Jasmine Crockett? Yes, is she loud? Yes, is she obnoxious? Yes. Does her demeanor turn people off? Yes, but she has cachet. She has a following. She has a voter base. And if you do not take that seriously, Democrats, you're going to screw yourselves. And I'm going to be laughing my black ass off come November 3rd. Tallarico, you better win. Just keep going. Tallarico, Texas state lawmaker and Presbyterian Sumerian defeated black Congresswoman Jasmine Crockett for the Democratic nomination for U.S. Senate earlier this year. It was a primary. So she was primaried out of running for U.S. Senate. And think about what the Democrats think of her. Clearly, the Democrats used her until she was not useful anymore. Funny how that happens. Antion explained that following Crockett's defeat, quote, some voters, black women in particular, are feeling as though the Democratic Party and Democratic candidates want our labor, but not our leadership. That's what we black voters, black men voters have been saying. That the Democratic Party wants black voter labor, but don't want black leadership. And now it's biting them in the ass, just like it did in 2024. Black folks like myself told you nieces and nephews and ladies and gentlemen to vote for the couch. I voted for the couch in the presidential election. Now, do you vote in your local elections, your state elections? Sure. Any issues on the ballot that can make a positive impact to your day-to-day lives right here, right now? Sure. Vote for them. But for a presidential candidate or a congressman or a senator that doesn't have any policy specifically for you, black man and black woman, not people of color, not minorities, what are you going to do for black people? Period, point blank. You ain't talking it, we ain't voting it. Simple. You can't go to your job and tell your boss that you want a raise and you want a raise, but you're not going to do certain tasks that covers your job description. And yet, yeah, I'm not going to do that, but still give me a raise. Yeah, good luck with that. These Democratic politicians want our labor, but they don't want our leadership. And that's going to bite them in the ass. Yes, like I said before, and I keep saying it again, is Jasmine Crockett a bit obnoxious? Yes, I would throw in that she's a bit bodacious. At the same time, though, she is a very necessary person in the Democratic Party if the Democrats want to have a foothold in Congress on November 3rd. But it's looking like Uncle Chris is going to be doing a humiliation broadcast of the Democratic Party if Tallarico loses. Tallarico, you better not lose. Let me keep going. Texas native NTN also served as a senior advisor to former President Joe Alzheimer's Biden and former Speaker Nancy Pelosi and several members of Congress from Texas. She now runs the communications firm of NTN and Saint. Okay, good for you. Now, let me get to her real quick, this NTN broad. She does not speak for us. She does not speak for black voters. She's not even a black American herself. She is a Haitian American. So no more of foreign black people coming over to the United States trying to represent us. We're getting sick and tired of that crap too. Because what's happened is the political establishment is picking and plucking these Haitian Americans, Jamaican Americans, and then they turn around and talk Black American and get away. And we got to get away from this African American bullshit. We're not Afro-Americans. We're not African Americans. We are Black Indigenous Americans, or foundational Indigenous Black Americans. But we are not African Americans. We need to get out of that. All right. But anyway, getting back on topic, a lot of the political establishment has been putting in place broads like Ntien that they think that Ntien can speak for us and be the Pied Piper and say, hey, Black voters, you need to come around and you need to follow my lead in voting for said candidate. Don't work like that. Don't work like that. Now, did it work like that in the 70s, 80s, and the 90s? Yeah, and even in the 2000s to a certain extent? Absolutely. It is a new day. It's a new era. And what I'm loving is the mere fact that when it comes to the younger voters, they have the intellectual wherewithal to understand politics. Their political literacy is far more better than these old iggas my age and older, all right? I don't even try to talk to them. I don't have time to deal with stubborn, bullheaded, cowardly, older voter generation that only are more concerned about their Medicaid and Medicare and ain't looking at what the future generations are going to have to deal with when we're long gone. So I'm glad that the tide is turning. Let me finish this and then I'll get back to Ntien in a second. Why should Tallarico be worried about this? According to Ntien, approximately 1.1 million registered Black voters in Texas are not voting. Most absolutely.
2: You don't say,
1: indeed, devil. In other words, Ntien explained that if the mood of Black women is low, then you'll lose an opportunity. Not just Black women, Black men, but you see the game that she's playing, right? I'll get to that in a second, too. To really reach and mobilize and engage and energize the rest of the Black community. Dallas Jones, a Democratic strategist who served as a Texas political director for the 2020 Biden-Harris campaign, echoed Ntien's assessment. Jones said that he thinks not Tallarico's controversial statements will have much of an impact on the Black vote in Texas, considering the alternative, quote unquote, is Republican State Attorney General Ken Paxton. Well, okay, whatever. Fox News Digital reached out to Tallarico's campaign for comment. Fox News Digital also reached out to Crockett's office and Paxton's campaign for comment. It's brought to you by foxdigital.com. Let me get a few things off my chest. First of all, Ashley Ntien does not speak for me. She does not speak for the Black community when she's not a foundational Black American. She's not a really true Black American herself. Let's get that out the way. She doesn't give a damn about, you know, what we Black voters should be doing. She wants to be the Pied Piper, that she can be the bridge to get Black people back on the vote blue, no matter who hamster rail. And what she doesn't understand, the reality of situation is this, is that when we said vote for the couch, you know, Black media contemporaries like myself, Professor Black Truth, you know, Philip Scott, Jason Black, Tariq Nasheed, we goddamn meant it. Vote for the couch. The Republicans ain't doing nothing for us. Neither are the Democrats. And before somebody, some clown gets in my face talking about, well, you know, if you don't vote for our party, you know, you're really giving a vote to Trump. Shut up with the stupidity. You're an idiot. Voting for neither party is voting for neither party. What are you going to do for the black voters, not people of color? What are you going to do for the black voters that are going to vote for you? It's quid pro quo all day long. This crap of, well, you know, the politician got to say that because white people aren't going to. White people are in no goddamn position to be talking about who they're not going to vote for the color of their skin. Okay? Because right now, Donald Trump is systemically raping the very white voters that voted for him. Period. Now, if their racism is more important than voting for a black person that's going to look out for their best interest as well, then they're the fools and not the politician. Period. And if the politician is too scared to say, well, you know, I can't say black voters, then they're not anyone to vote for. Okay? It's insanity to keep doing the same goddamn thing over and over again and trying to expect some type of result. Man up or woman up. Say what you're going to do for black voters and say what you're going to do for all other voters that vote for you. And yes, it's that simple. Either you step out on a leap of faith, either you step out on a leap of faith and internal confidence that you are charismatic enough to get that message out, or you shouldn't be a politician or a candidate to run for office in the first damn place. Period. Life is hard. You work your day to make your money. You deal with an insufferable boss, but you got to bite your tongue because you pick up that check. And you need that check to take care of your household and your family. But with Mr. Politician over here, we got to take it easy for and make it easy for the Mr. or Miss Politician that wants our vote and just accept, well, you know, they can't say nothing because, you know, they can't say they can't say black because if they do, then they ain't going to vote for them. But guess what? If we all can't be comfortable, then we'll all be equally uncomfortable. Vote for the goddamn couch come November 2026, black folks in Texas. They're not going to do nothing for you. Don't do nothing for them. It's really, really that easy. But another thing that really grinds my gears about this article, and it was this paragraph here. In other words, NTN explained that if the mood of black women is low, then you lose an opportunity to really reach and mobilize and engage and energize the rest of the black community. Let me tell you something, Ashley, NTN. The patriarchy, the black patriarchy, runs the black vote, not the women. The patriarchy rules when it comes to black voting. What the black man in that household tells or explains to his significant other, and I'm talking about woman here, right? That woman is going to vote like her man is voting because he's showing leadership. He's showing logic and also showing results. What are these people going to do for? So this gender warring narrative propagandist bullshit of, well, if the mood of the black women is low, then you lose an opportunity. If the mood of the black man is low, then you lose the opportunity. All this gender dividing BS, as if like you lose the black woman vote, that the black men are just going to go along with it. Screw you, Ashley and Tian. What do you know? You don't know shit about politics. Nothing. And all you doing is trying to butter up the next Democratic potential hopeful in the 2028 elections so you can keep your bread being buttered for a White House job. Cut the crap. We got to cut it out with this stuff. And I am so happy. I am so happy that this is happening right now. Trump, say what you want about him. He's the moron in chief and all of that. But he's exposing everything. He is exposing what both sides, Democrats and Republicans, have always tried to hide and cover. He's exposing it all, and I love it. So the days of Democrats talking about, well, you know, understand the black voters' problems, you know, be sympathetic, but don't promise them anything, those days are over. Over. And here on out, if the Democratic Party don't want to do anything for black voters, that's fine. That don't mean they're going to go and run and become Republicans. That just means we're going to sit on our collective hands and we're going to vote for the couch. Now, yours truly, I'm going to do a triple down. I'm not only going to vote for the couch, I'm going to vote for the couch with a glass of Cavassier in my hand on the rocks. And maybe a cigar right next to me as I'm predicting the inevitability of how this Tallarico crap is going to pan out. I love what I do because, goddamn it, I'm good at it. And yes, Mr. Chris just had an ego moment just like that. At this time, gonna go into a promotional break here on the Chris Cuppy Radio Show. This is gonna be a short broadcast today. I am Mr. Chris. 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Keep it here, keep it locked here on www.niceradionetwork.com.

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1: The cradle of civilization started in mid-Africa. And then what happened? A lot of tribes moved. They moved around and they moved throughout the continent of Africa. If Africa is the second largest continent in the entire world, and Israel is the size of Connecticut, and the black man was the first original man that's been documented, you're trying to tell me that the men from the Caucasus Mountains were in Israel before the black African man made it to Israel? You're joking. At the end of the day, it's real simple. Israel, Palestine, they're fighting over land that originally does not belong to them. Black Americans, not only we sit this one out, let the animals wipe each other out, because I most absolutely feel nothing.
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0: 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And if you've got some time on your hands, go over to the music channel. It's the third page on the website. You click inside that page, you see the player, you press play, and great music will come out of that player. It's good music that will put you in a good mood. With that being said, let's get on to the news here. So, as I was putting together my news stories, I came across something in my email. And in my email, I got something from Chantel Brown. Now, I no longer live in Cleveland. However, because I am involved with the local politics, when I was living there, I would still get a lot of information, and I am a voter. So for those out there, well, you know, you said vote for the couch. Yes, right. So meaning that I can vote, I am a registered voter. So I vote for the couch when there are candidates that are inept and incompetent and zero vote of confidence.
1: That's right.
0: But you still register as a voter. So I receive emails and things of that nature because I am registered, and I give my email to them to inform me on things. So I got this email from the office of Chantel Brown, because she would have been my representative clearly if I was back in Cleveland. And so I want to read this to you. And then, because I do what I do research. And because of the research, this is one of those stories that we Black folks need to really pay attention to. So here's how it starts. Should elected officials be allowed to trade stocks? Now, and this was actually put in a, you know, question mark. Dear friend, I don't believe the president, vice president, or members of Congress should be able to make stock trades while in office. Unfortunately, not everyone agrees. According to his official financial disclosure filed this month, Trump made over 21,000 securities trades last year. Now, there was a link to this sentence, right? So, which led to me doing some more digging. I'm going to get to that shortly. And amidst all that trading, Trump earned over $1.4 billion in crypto ventures. Simply cannot make this stuff up.
2: You don't say,
0: indeed, devil. Here we go. Officials in Washington should be focused on lowering costs and helping families get ahead, not finding new ways to get rich. That's true, Chantel. However, I would ask you, Ms. Brown, what policies, what bill or anything that you're going to present in front of Congress that will help poor people of white, Black, poor people in general, and Black business owners such as myself, you know, to be able to have a comfortable financial footholding? Are there policies in place that you're going to, you know, run on? See, talk is cheap. I have joined House Democrats and signing a discharge petition to force a vote on the Restore Trust in Government Act, legislation to ban the president, vice president, and members of Congress, as well as their families, from trading stocks while in office. That sounds great. That sounds awesome. But what are you going to do for the people? Because once again, they need to be stopped, period, right? I mean, our politicians are using the government to get rich. That's not good. Now, that's just only a symptom of the problem. That's a That is just nothing more than a symptom to the overall problem. Now, the link on when I came across when it said that Trump has security trades of 21,000 security trades last year. It sent me to a link to ABC News. And what I got from ABC News was all the conflicts of interests and things of that nature on top of my own personal research. So here we go. Arguments for the ban. Conflicts of interest. Okay. Lawmakers sit on committees overseeing specific industries and vote on economic policies that directly impact the valuation of those industries. Insider trading risks. Elected officials regularly receive classified intelligence, defense briefings, and non-public information before it is released to the public, which creates opportunities for unfair market advantages. Yes, you hear that right. You heard that exactly right. Elected officials regularly receive classified intelligence, defense briefings, and non-public information before it is released to the public. So, yes, the opportunity of enriching yourself personally as a politician is bad on its face. Continuing, public trust. Multiple studies indicate that congressional stock trading significantly undermines public confidence in the legitimacy and integrity of government. Absolutely. It does. This is where we are at right now. We're here. We're here. We're above and beyond here, where stock trading significantly undermines public confidence in the legitimacy. That's the magic word in this sentence, in legitimacy and integrity of government. Basically, you're an illegitimate politician if you are going into business for yourself and serving benign neglect to your constituency. Arguments against a ban. Privacy and asset control. Some lawmakers argue that they should retain the right to control their retirement funds and general savings, just like private citizens. But you are a public official. When you are a public official, that's the downside to you wanting to control your retirement fund and general savings. Because you are a public official. You can't have your cake and eat it too. But if you're going to have your cake and eat it too, there are consequences to that. So just be mindful of that, since, you know, these politicians want to be able to control their retirement funds and general savings, just like private citizens. Because a private citizen has to make sure that they have enough money to retire. Whereas a senator or a congressman, and don't quote me on this, but I think after two terms of that senator and congressman being in office, they get a check for life. So how much money do these scumbags need? How much money do you need? So these senators and congressmen, they want revenue streams on top of revenue streams while telling you that if you get Social Security retirement and you work another full-time job, that's double dipping. What the hell is this? Let me keep going here. Existing regulations. Defenders of the current system point to Stop Trading on the Congressional Knowledge Act. That's a lot. Which legally requires members to disclose their trades and prohibits trading based on non-public information. Absolutely. Yes. Like, this is one of the arguments against a ban. However, you know, come on now. Once again, it's having your cake and eating it too. Broad indexing. Many officials place their funds in diversified mutual funds or establish blind trust to avoid direct conflicts of interest, rendering a full ban unnecessary. A system where the rich gets richer. And before somebody say, well, this is Trump. This goes all the way back to Clinton. When Clinton basically watered down the Glass-Steagall Act. Go look that up. All right. Glass-Steagall was one of the financial pillars of regulation. And Clinton was like, nope, man, get rid of it. So, yes. Yeah. This is not a Trump thing. And now, please, folks, don't think that I'm trying to cover for the idiot, because I'm not. What I'm saying to you, that a lot of the things that are playing out right now had been going on under previous presidencies. That's all. It's just been going on under previous presidencies. And you've got the worst of the worst of a president that's in the position to completely take full advantage of it. So here we go. Current legislative efforts. Current regulations under the Stock Act have faced criticism for opaque enforcement and late disclosures. Consequently, there is strong bipartisan momentum pushing for stricter bans. Lawmakers have introduced several pieces of legislation, such as the Stop Insider Trading Act, CITA Act, which seeks to completely ban members of Congress and their immediate families from purchasing or trading individual stocks, as it should. Like, come on now. Mechanics of the conflict of interest. Now, we're getting to more of the meat and potatoes on why it's a problem in its purest form. Access to insider information. Lawmakers receive confidential briefings on technology, healthcare, and national security. So they get briefed on things daily before they actually happen and before it's released out to the public. So by the time it gets to John Q. Public, you and I, it's too late because it's already been enforced. The politicians have already made their moves to enrich themselves. And when you have so much stock, you can get what's called stock buybacks. You got to look into that. I'm not going to get into that. I'm trying to just stay here on the meat and potatoes of this. And I knew this was going to be a long segment. So I really want to stay on task here. Power to alter markets. Officials write laws that directly impact corporate profits and industry regulations. Absolutely. If it's a conflict of interest to the politician and you as a business owner want to go into business in said field, however, that politician might have already have made strange business bedfellows to, say, your competition, you can get wiped out. No, well, you know, I can't back your product because it'd be a quote-unquote conflict of interest. I'm going to talk about a conflict of interest story when I'm done talking about this particular story. It sucks to be him, and it's fantastic to be the incredible Mr. Chris. Distorted legislative priorities. Politicians may prioritize personal stock portfolios over public policy needs. Well,
1: you don't say.
0: You don't say, indeed, devil, exactly. I just tapped on that. You want to know why a lot of the Democrats lost in the 2024 election? Because they were compromised. They were more worried about how much money was in their pockets. And the only thing they can run on is Trump bad, Trump bad, Trump bad. Okay, what are you going to do for the working man if you want our vote? Well, you know, we all need to work together. Or Kathleen Kamala's silly ass talking about, I come from a middle class family. She was asked point blank, period, point blank, straight to her face, do you have a plan for the economy? And she talked about middle class being coming from a middle class family. That's why the goofy broad lost. And she deserved to lose. Because she would have been far worse. Well, she would have upended the status quo. She would have did for them. But she wasn't. And she deserved to lose. Because she would have been far worse. Well, she would have upended the status quo.

And that's why we are where we are today. You know, there are black businessmen that do partake in the financial stock market. I know, what a concept, right? So, yes, this is a big damn deal. Now, navigating constitutional hurdles, speech or debate clause. The U.S. Constitution shields lawmakers from legislative-related inquiries. Okay? Providing personal benefit. The SEC must prove a tipster received a direct benefit, which is legally complex. In other words, because the fact that politicians can invest, they can invest and play the stock market, snitching really does no good because it's not going to go anywhere. And then the snitch is going to be in trouble. So the system's rigged, guys. The system's rigged. Compromised evidence gathering. Subpoenaing congressional phones or documents faces severe legal resistance. Oh, yeah. Yes, it does. Because being a politician and receiving insider trading is legal. Yes. Greed is good for them, not for us. Managing political friction and retaliation. That's number two. Budgetary control. Congress directly controls the SEC's annual funding and regulatory capacity. Exactly. So Congress is only going to send the SEC, the Securities Exchange Commission, they're only going to give them money to go after the little guy. The little guy that's doing well in stock trading, but he's not in the club, or she's not in the club. They're only going to give money to them to go after the little guy. Do you see where the word fascism comes in this case? Just saying. Oversight pressure. Aggressive SEC investigations can trigger hostile congressional oversight hearings. Hostile congressional, yes, because that puts Congress on in the spotlight. Nancy Pelosi herself has an estimated net worth of $200 million. $200 million. And she, it's been known documented, this is not allegedly, it's been well documented that she has received stock tips when it comes to her, you know, investing in the stock market. That's insider trading, boys and girls. That's insider trading, niece and nephew. That's not how it works. That's that. You can't get no more conflict of interest. No. Interagency dependency. The SEC must rely on the Department of Justice to bring criminal charges. Right. So Cash Patel is going to bring in, say, I don't know, James Tallarico or Jasmine Crockett. If you bring Jasmine Crockett in, right, then you're going to have to bring Nancy Pelosi in. If you bring in Nancy Pelosi, then you're going to have to bring in Donald Trump. Good luck with that, Cash Patel, being in the Justice Department. Good luck with that, even though he's just the FBI branch, but still, nonetheless. Good luck with that, son. You see the effects of this? So, in order for the politicians to be able to get these stocks and stock buybacks and things like that, it's a cause and effect. It's a domino effect. That's the word I was. It's a domino effect. An absolute

0: domino effect. Step-by-step breakdown of regulatory gaps. These are the loopholes that they get around. Information gathering. Lawmaker learns of pending FDA drug rejection in a closed committee hearing. Right. So let's say Marco Rubio sitting in a closed committee hearing, knowing about a drug rejection. And then he turns around and sells his stock on said drug. He just made some money, guys. That's a conflict of interest. The trade execution. Lawmaker sells shares before the information becomes public. Yes! That is a conflict of interest. If the lawmaker, said lawmaker, knows that there's a trade thing going on, and that lawmaker knows exactly what's being traded, then that lawmaker could put money up on the stock increasing and make money. The detection phase. SEC trading algorithms flag the anomalous, perfectly timed transaction. Right. Exactly. So if the SEC is allowed to do their job, more than half of Congress would be in trouble for this one alone. Do you know that two-thirds of all of Congress has value over $1 million? Only one-third of congressmen and women have less value of $1 million. So where does that money come from? Even Jasmine Crockett herself, she's not broke. She's not broke at all. I think I did an episode where her value is somewhere between $2 to $4 million. That's right. In fact, if my memory serves me right, she has a townhouse that's worth $1.5 million. A townhouse. These aren't broke people. The system works exactly the way it was designed. The jurisdictional roadblock. SEC lawyers hit legal walls trying to prove the source of the leak. Right. They sure do. But what are you going to do? What are you going to do? Because once again, if you bring in one politician, then you're going to have to bring in all of them. Not just one. And when a politician is being indicted for stock fraud, that's by design. That means that both the Democrats and Republicans signed off on getting rid of said politician. Oh, I'm shocked that this person has a stock portfolio. That's not right. Uh-huh. Because virtually almost all of them have stock portfolios. And the last one, the enforcement gap. Cases are frequently dropped or settled quietly to avoid constitutional battles. Exactly. They don't want that. That's smoke. That's smoke. And when there's smoke, there's fire, right? There you go. They don't want that. That's why when an underdog out of the blue wins their House seat or their Senate seat, what does the rest of Congress do with that person? Try to indoctrinate them into the system. Because the system is like, look, you want to stick around and hold your seat? You got to go along to get along. Ain't that what AOC did? AOC, when she first ran, She said she was going to change how Congress does business. And she went from that to calling Nancy Pelosi Mama Bear.
1: You don't say.
0: You don't say, indeed, devil. She called her Mama Bear because Nancy Pelosi told her there's perks to this. And guess what? AOC talks one way and she speaks another way. And that's going to be her situation and scenario when and if she runs for president, which some people are going to gas her head up and tell her, hey, AOC, you should run. And we black folks are still going to vote for the couch. Critical blind spots to consider. The political intelligence loophole. Lawmakers can legally share tips with hedge fund consultants. Oh, man. That's right. Like, who's to know how long Trump had a plan to start the Iran war? The Iran war would be something that hedge fund consultants would need to know. Especially if they're doing global financial business, right? All the merchandise and trade that come out of the Sea of Hormuz between Saudi Arabia and Iran. Yes, that's very important. With that tip from that politician given to that hedge fund consultant, then that hedge fund person could be like, you know, we might want to lay off on putting your money into oil right now. Or go for it. Go for broke. Like, whatever, right? I'm not a stock person, so you know, I'm not going to sit up here and say that I am, because I'm not. At the same time, though, I know this. It's conflicts of interest like this that puts us in a bad spot. Family member accounts. Spouses and children frequently execute trades, complicating ownership tracking, of course, because that does not directly tie to Nancy Pelosi or Marco Rubio or Negro Jim Clyburn directly. It don't tie them directly. So you get your children up to speed, how to work the stock market. This is what you do. Boom. And then the politician can say, you know, I don't know nothing about this. When clearly they know everything about it. Delayed reporting windows. A 45-day reporting lag allows major market moves before public scrutiny. So once again, once the moves are made, and by the time it gets to us, guess what? It's already too late. It's too late. The deed's been done. And then what are the congressional clowns going to do? Plausible deniability. This is the first I've heard of it. I don't know nothing about it. Oh, well, you know, hey, we don't. And meaning that if the 45-day reporting lag is good, the media is in on it too. That's why now there's only a handful of people that owns mainstream terrestrial media. And that's why social media is constantly being sequestered. That's why you have www.niceradionetwork.com. And this story is brought to you by the Office of Chantel Brown and abcnews.com. Got a quick conflict of interest story. And I'm going to put the names out there. So my first run of the Chris and Company radio show, I had my hand, me and also a few other people that was on the team, delved into not nice radio, but into nonprofit projects. And when you delve into nonprofit projects, you have to have a board. So I had enough people on the board, but I really needed a home run hitter. I needed someone on the board that has a name, that has influence, that can make a difference on getting Nice Radio, the Nice Radio Network, a community broadcasting powerhouse in the city of Cleveland. So I went to a former city councilman named Kenneth Johnson. And so I spent time and money having him come to Nice Radio Studios and sitting him down and talking to him and everything. And it went well. And so my presentation was flawless, crystal clear. And so he said, "Oh man, how can I not be part of this?" Right? So he told me to touch base with him in a couple of weeks, get things finalized, get the paperwork started and everything. And you know, when we talk again, we can, you know, make him official member of the board, and then we can, you know, move forward. So 2 weeks turned into three, nothing. 3 weeks turned into four, nothing. 4 weeks turned into five, nothing. 6 weeks. Now 6 weeks, I'm like, okay, no, screw this crap. Screw this. Now I'm going to find this guy. So I went and found him, right? Talked to him and everything. And then he tells me this bullshit that, well, you know, Chris, I'm sorry I got back to you. I found out it was a conflict of interest. What do you mean it was a conflict of interest? In what way? But he couldn't answer me. So like a punk ass coward, he didn't sit on my board. Okay. So a couple of years passed and he got indicted by the FBI and he got indicted and sucks to be him. And so he's no longer city councilman and he got himself in trouble, but it sucked to be him. Now, had he been on the Nice Radio Network board, he probably wouldn't have had these problems. But when you want to be a backstabbing, rotten individual, sucks to be you. And it sucks to be him. Mm-hmm. And I wish nothing but absolute vitriol with extreme malice and prejudice when it comes to his downfall. And it sucked to be him. Had he been a man of his word and been on the board, he wouldn't have had the problems that he had. And it sucks to be him. So that's the lesson. When you stab people in the back and you have a history of that, yep, that same knife always will come back to you and it will find its way to your back, if not your front. So that's my conflict of interest story. And it sucks to be you, Ken, buddy. You should have been on my board. You would have had a better life for it. Now it sucks to be you, and it's fantastic being me. It's your misfortune and none of my own. Sucks to be you. You should have been on my board. At this time, I'm going to go into a promotional break here on the Chris Gubbley Radio Show. Keep it here. One more segment here on the Chris Guppy Radio Show. I am your host, the incredible Mr. Chris, here on www.niceradionetwork.com. Keep it here. Keep it locked. Be right back. Oh!

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2: On YouTube, it's like renting. That's why it's called a YouTube channel. You're renting. You own anything. YouTube could take a channel down. They could take your monetization. They can do whatever they want because it is their channel. And they allow us to have a channel on their platform. We appreciate it, don't get me wrong, but we've been doing this long enough that we must have our own, and we need just 1% of our audience, just 1% of our audience to join us on the app. That's all we need, just 1%, and we are completely independent and free. We talk about Black media, all this situation. You don't have no Black media if you only have a YouTube channel. Let's just be 100. You don't have a Black media because YouTube could take it down tomorrow. That's not Black media. Ownership is what makes media, not just renting a channel from somebody else. I'm just keeping it 100 with you. So if 1% of our audience ever truly believe in having Black media that nobody can just, okay, well, we made up a rule so you can't talk about that no more. I've seen YouTube go from different iterations where you can say certain words. Now, why do you think people are saying unalived? Because YouTube made a rule. Well, they made a monetization rule. Let me say, not a community guidelines rule. So anytime you hear people saying amended things, is because of either community guidelines or a monetization rule. Because once again, YouTube owns the platform. On our own platform, we can say whatever word we want to say. Why? Because we own it. We don't have to amend anything. So that's why I say, join us there. If you truly believe in Black media, let's have Black ownership.
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0: Life is worth living, and this broadcast is always worth doing. 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Smooth grooves and smooth sounds here on the Nice Radio Network. It's good music that will put you in a good mood. Now, this last story is putting me in a good mood. That's right. Because I think the walls are closing in on James Tallarico. Now, I don't just go looking for James Tallarico, Jasmine Crockett stories. That's not how this works. I do know this. There are people listening to this broadcast. Absolutely. I do believe that there are colleagues of mine that are listening to this broadcast, and there are those anti-black racist media demagogues that listen to the Chris and Company Radio Show for talking points only, though. Which now leads me to talk about this particular story. Because, well, the walls around James Tallarico are shrinking, and I feel it. That's right. Here we go. I know politics. I really do. Jasmine Crockett's silence could hurt James Tallarico's U.S. Senate chances in November. Let me repeat that again, because this is coming from the mainstream media. Jasmine Crockett's silence could hurt James Tallarico's U.S. Senate chances in November. This is fantastic. The Democratic Party State Convention is set to open Thursday in Corpus Christi, Texas. One of the most notable absences among the roster of speakers is U.S. Representative Jasmine Crockett. Let me repeat that to you again. One of the most notable absences among the roster of speakers is U.S. Representative Jasmine Crockett. That's huge. That's huge. The Dallas Congresswoman has declined so far to campaign on behalf of her erstwhile rival in Texas Democratic primary for the U.S. Senate, Austin State Rep. James Tallarico. Texas Southern University political scientist Michael Adams said that could hurt the voter turnout Tallarico likely needs to have a chance of beating Attorney General Ken Paxton, the Republican nominee, in the November 3rd election. Texas Democrats are trying to break a three-decade losing streak in Senate campaigns. The latest poll from the Texas Politics Project at the University of Texas at Austin shows Tallarico in a statistical dead heat with Paxton. When have I heard that statistical dead heat? Oh, that's right. In the 2024 election, right? when cackling Kamala Harris got to the race with Trump. And it was a statistical dead heat, only to find out that it never was, right? Because she did not win one, not one battleground state, especially here in Arizona. Keep this going here. The latest poll from the Texas Politics Project at the University of Texas Austin shows Tallarico in a statistical dead heat with Paxton, who unseated U.S. Senator John Cornyn in the GOP primary runoff in May. Tallarico has performed particularly well in his home territory of Central Texas, as well as in the Rio Grande Valley. In other words, he's doing well in the sticks. That's great, but you're going to need more than that, buddy. And he is polling stronger than Paxton among Latinos, but Paxton is outpolling Tallarico among white voters. I know, devil, you don't say.
1: I know.
0: Adams said that makes Crockett's base, large black populations, even more important to Tallarico's November hopes. Yep, sure does. Adams said Tallarico can count on support from other black leaders, such as Harris County Commissioner Rodney Ellis. I just found out about this guy right now, as well as from the Texas Organizing Project. But they may not be enough in Texas, where statewide elections have long been dominated by Republicans. Quote, not having Jasmine Crockett, who would be able to gin up the black turnout, will be something that may come back to bite Tallarico and other Democrats, unquote. Adams said, this is brought to you by HoustonPublicMedia.org. I predicted this. Why would Jasmine Crockett help Tallarico? Why would she help the guy who primaried her? That showed that the Democrats don't have a vote of confidence in Jasmine Crockett. The Democrats don't want Jasmine Crockett representing them as a United States Senator representing Texas. Why in the mother fizzle would she help him? She knows that a lot of black voters are voting for the couch in the state of Texas. I just did a two-part episode on deep in the heart of black Texas. You've got a lot of black Texas people and a lot of black Texas voters pissed. And then Tallarico's people got the nerve. They got the unmitigated gall to ask Jasmine Crockett to gin up the black voter base. Because now, what's in it for her? What is she going to get out of helping Tallarico? You see how the game is played, guys? I knew she wouldn't be. I've never met Jasmine Crockett a day in my life. But I knew she wasn't going to show up to this Democratic Party state convention. If that's one of the reasons why she lost, among other things, kissing the Latino vote's ass. And look how that turned out. The Latino Hispanic voters basically spit it in her face. They might as well have done it literally. And she was pushing for their interest. So what's she going to get out of helping him? So, no, she would be an absolute foolish idiot to go to this Democratic Party state convention after her very own party allowed her to get primaried by a guy that nobody knows. And if Tallarico thinks that getting black support from Harris County Commissioner Rodney Ellis is going to take him to the finish line, then the entire Democratic Party and James Tallarico are superly stupid than I actually thought they were. I know, superly stupid, right? It's a criticism, guys. It's a criticism. If nothing else, the Democratic Party and James Tallarico are sorely mistaken if they think that black voters and Jasmine Crockett are going to come up and help them. Y'all don't want black voters in leadership positions? Do not ask for our black voter labor. That's how that works. I'm going to love November 3rd. Simply put, November 3rd, 2026 cannot get here fast enough. Gonna ride out into the sunset now. If you can't listen to this broadcast live, no problem. This broadcast will be uploaded to the archive page and you'll be able to listen to this archive episode at your very leisure. And if anybody wants to know where the archive page is, it is the one in the middle. You have the talk channel, which is the very first channel, the archive page in the middle, and then you have the Smooth Grooves and Smooth Sounds here on the Nice Radio Network on the third page of this fantastic website. We are now in the month of July. Let's see here. August, September, October, November. Oh, this is turning out exactly the way I know it's going to go down. I did all of this when the 2024 election happened. And I said all the way back to 2023 when I got back on the air that, well, a certain idiot was going to come president. And, well, Biden was an idiot. I mean, I guess that's a low bar. But I said a certain idiot was going to become president. And this idiot, when you're a political scientist like I am, as well as a citizen journalist as I am, you tend to see patterns. When you have a system in place, systems develop patterns. James Tallarico is going to lose, and his loss will be the absolute domino effect of the Democratic Party. And I'm here for the humiliation, because at the end of the day, and I'm going to pull this little hook that I used to say back in my first Chris and Company run. With all of this being said, when it comes to politics, I know what I'm talking about. Know why? Because I'm here to help. Help me help you. You're welcome. And with all that being said, tune into another episode of the Chris Company Radio Show next Wednesday, 3 p.m. Eastern Standard Time, 12 noon Pacific, home of the Chris Company Radio Show. 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Have a great week. Have a great weekend. And come next week, I'll see you right here. Same time, same sandbox. Chris Company Radio Show, 3 p.m. Eastern Standard Time, 12 noon Pacific. And with that being said, this concludes the CCRS. Have a great week, everybody. See you next Wednesday.

0: Who is Chris and Company and other nice radio talk broadcasts for? 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This media platform is directed towards the Black communities and enclaves all over the world. 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I'm Mr. Chris, and this is the Company Commentary. This is a first in a 10-part commentary series on why real Black people need their very own real Black media. These are 5-minute or less food for thought commentaries where I plant a seed of intellectualism and keep it moving. It is very important for our Black voices to be heard and non-Black folks to listen, learn, and be open-minded to what's really going on in our world. I'll get back to the word our to broaden that in a bit. So who is this for? Why should Black John Doe listen to the CCRS or any other nice radio broadcasting for that matter? Simple. This platform is one that talks to the listener, zero in on the struggles of the Black communities and abroad. How you, the listener, regardless of race and culture, are both directly and indirectly affected by the absolute struggles that continue to plague the Black community. Yes, this affects you too. Earlier when I mentioned the word our, it was pertaining to the end result of how collective Black struggle affects all racial communities. What's done to Black people today always end up being done to other people of different races tomorrow. What's done to poor people today always ends up being done to the so-called middle-class people tomorrow. In other words, when you see and hear on the news that Black folks, along with disenfranchised people being discriminated and marginalized against, it's only a matter of when, not even a matter of time, when these struggles arrive in your community, then eventually at your lily-white doorstep. By then, it's too late because the CNNs, NBCs, and Fox News honks have told Mr. Lily-White that those people, quote-unquote, did this and they, quote-unquote, are the ones that are holding you back, only to find out that there are no more Black people to blame. So now all the struggles you've seen of other people in Vietnam, Afghanistan, Iraq, and always us Black Americans, whether it's about police brutality, employment discrimination, infant mortality rates, etc., etc., because of that, it's now in the community and the doorstep of the dominant society. Martin Luther King said, "The ultimate measure of a man is not where he stands in moments of comfort and convenience, but where he stands at times of change and controversy." So when Black media broadcasters like myself talk about what's going on in our world, it is the absolute truth. What goes on in the struggles and injustices Black communities in the U.S. and abroad today will be happening in your community and your doorstep next in our world. Finally, I want to come full circle on who are my base listeners that I am reaching out to. I'm reaching out to those Black men and women who got their shit together that carries themselves like ladies and gentlemen. Go-getters. Legitimate small Black business owners, professionals in finance, law, broadcast media, information technologies, health and human services, and the like. Black fathers who believe in family structure with Black women that want to co-parent and cooperate. Black fathers that's developing, structuring, and implementing a support system for their Black children to know who their identity is, as well as grooming them to be bosses in their career paths and not just an average mid-level employee. 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Those three domain names are the home of the Nice Radio Network. So when these white supremacist social media anti-black concentration camps decide to take down B1 media content, don't fret, brothers and sisters, nieces and nephews. 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I am Mr. Chris. Thank you for listening to The Company Commentary. I'm Mr. Chris, and this is The Company Commentary.
1: You would think that I would not have to address a subject like this, but I felt compelled to do so. One can only be called a sellout and a coon and all of this other stuff, but so much before you feel compelled to respond.
0: Stephen A. Sambo, Stephen A. Coon, Stephen A. Ruckus, Stephen A. Smith. Nah, I'll stick to his real name, Stephen A. Sambo.
1: When you consider that level of reach, do you know what the hell I could do if I wanted to every day? I could be indecent. I can be vicious. I could be somebody that just doesn't give a damn. Contrary to what folks may want to think, I've never been that dude.
0: You never been that dude because you can't be that dude, and you never had it to be that dude in the first place. You think ESPN would let you run amok disrespecting the entire black male viewership while they're in competition with Fox Sports? No. You're a dog on a leash where your master will allow you to bark and will let you know when you need to heal. A clown, a charlatan, a voluntary, willing, absolute fool of a brown-nosing, white-ass-kissing degenerate of an inferior coon like Stephen A. Sambo. This zoot-suited, poor man's version of Steve Harvey. He brags about all the shows that he's on. Comes out as he's this tough guy that's gonna set the record straight on blackness in America. This commentary is about Stephen A-ho Sambo bending over to protect Jerry Jones, owner of the Dallas Cowboys. And this is what the bent over Stephen A. Sambo coon had to say in defense of the racist Jerry Jones.
1: There's a picture of Jerry Jones standing in a crowd, a hostile crowd to say the least, that was opposed to desegregating schools in Little Rock, Arkansas. Ladies and gentlemen, the year was 1957. Jerry Jones was 14 years old, or according to one other report, 15 years old, when this happened. And my position was, wait a minute, you gonna pull up a picture of a 14-year-old kid and use that to denigrate him? When the picture was a still picture of him standing in the crowd and looking. That's the reason that we want to sit up there and assume anything about Jerry Jones? I'm not that guy. Is it plausible to believe that he was one of the people trying to prevent the school from being desegregated? Sure, but do we know? We do not. Did we see him throw at anybody? Did we see him spit at anybody? Did we see him commit any kind of vile act? No, that is not what we saw. And because I had the temerity and the unmitigated gall to point that out, I'm a sellout.
0: You're worse than a sellout because you only think and care only about yourself and yourself only. Stephen from Django, Stephen A. Coon, Sambo, you know all the monikers of who you really are. Hey, Steven, I have a rhetorical question for you because I know you're not man enough to answer it. But did Tamir Rice or Trayvon Martin get that same type of sympathy? Oh, please don't answer that question. That would absolutely break my heart. Jerry Jones, when he was 14 or 15, was part of a white racist mob that tried to stop black students from attending North Little Rock High School in 1957. When Jerry Jones was asked about it, he said, quote, "He was a curious kid. Curious indeed. Because the last time I checked, racism can give a damn about being curious." When you see the picture of Jerry Jones, you see a curious kid that wants to curiously keep those black students from attending curious North Little Rock High School. I guarantee you, had fists been flying to keep those black children out, Jerry would have curiously thrown a punch at those students for curious reason. Jerry was curious how these black students' faces react when his white fist hits it. Curious indeed. I've never liked the Dallas Cowboys. Didn't understand why I disliked them more than other teams. However, seeing Jerry Jones in that 1957 racist picture with him wanting to hurt those black students juxtaposed the attitude of the Dallas Cowboys being rubbed off by its racist, despicable owner, Jerry Jones. Jerry Jones deserves all the shame of being a racist. Jerry Jones has never hired a black head coach. Jerry Jones should be canceled by all in any means necessary. And for those out there to say, well, how do you know that he's a racist, Chris? He has yet to even denounce being a racist. So what does that tell you? Sometimes it's not what you say, it's what you don't say. Jerry Jones should be forced to sell the Dallas Cowboys. Jerry Jones, being from Arkansas in the Jim Crow era South, doesn't give him a pass for his racism. At 14 years old, Jerry should be leaned on because of his racism then and now. Because had he been black, this story would have been front page news. Stephen from Django Unchained Smith, you are why black communities are not taken seriously because you claim you can speak for us while you are speaking against us. You are an out of touch, useless fool that goes above and beyond the centralized super ass kissing of your white paymaster, Stephen Slave Smith. You're not the worst of the Coon Squad, but if there was an award for Coon of the Year, you'd love to be a candidate for it. Am I punking Stephen A-hole? You goddamn right I am. Playing the game, getting a paycheck, I get it. Not this guy. He shuck and jive to minstrel show to his boss's office at ESPN every single day he's there. I can go on and on about this cooning maggot-faced monkey, but it would be a waste of my time and 7 minutes I can't get back talking about this boy anyways. People like Stephen A. Sambo do not care about black empowerment for the black community. He's not someone to look up to. He has no pulse on what is going on in the everyday streets of black communities across America. I will say this in closing. Black media producers like myself are going to have to deal with guys like Stephen A. Jangle and Chain. These coon clowns are problematic. It's going to take real grassroots black folks like myself that are going to take away the relevancy of coons like Stephen A-hole. The black Twitters, Facebooks, and YouTubers that broadcast real live black content have to consistently voice that Stephen A. and his coon ilk do not speak for us. It's like what Professor Black Truth said about Stephen A. Sambo. ESPN can give you a platform, but they can't give you respect. To add to that, as long as ESPN can't give you respect, us B1 black content producers do not respect you on principle. Therefore, you do not have any relevance. Don't believe me? Get fired from ESPN and see what will happen to you. I know it's going to happen. You're going to be in the irrelevant media archive division right along with Tiffany Cross, Roland Martin, and Jemele Hill. They thought they were relevant too. But what was the last time, media-wise, did they do anything of great significance outside the ESPN and CNN media bubbles? I'll wait. And don't bring up Jemele Hill's book because it barely sold 5,000 copies. Want to know what's hilarious? Kevin Samuels has passed away, and even in death, he's more relevant than all four of those losers combined. Sad. I'm Mr. Chris. Thank you for listening to the Company Commentary.

0: I'm Mr. Chris, and this is the company commentary. Shannon Sharp, thank you. Thank you for galvanizing my resolve why NiceRadioNetwork.com is not only born, but it's a sovereign digital black media website where real black men can speak the absolute truth, most absolutely. Now, I'm not saying that Shannon is not a real black man. What's not being said is Skip doesn't see him as one, and Shannon doesn't know it. Undisputed is a sports debate show on Fox Sports that talks about the same stale pro sports teams and players. Most of the topics can be stale, but the entertainment value is above average. Its positioning of a daytime sports show is marketing excellence. Let's keep it a buck. Individually, they are both annoying, but together, they are quite an entertaining pair. I give credit when credit is due. So the gist of this company commentary comes from a recent Undisputed show where Skip and Shannon were talking about Tom Brady, quarterback for the Tampa Bay Buccaneers. And this is what Skip said.
1: Tom Brady. Nobody, Tom Brady does not watch more tape than
2: quarterback
1: coaching.
2: In
1: he
2: the
1: does
2: history
1: not.
2: Of this league.
1: Ladies and gentlemen, that is a flat-out lie.
2: That's a flat-out lie that you're perpetrating.
0: Yes, you heard right. Skip Bayless called Shannon Sharp a liar, just for those who needed a little bit more clarity. That's not even the worst he said. Oh boy, I'm just getting started. Then Skip said this gem.
2: It started the first day of this show in September of 2016, and he has been wrong for six straight years, and he's going to be wrong again. I'm standing by what I say.
1: How convinced are you Tom Brady's going to win the Super Bowl?
2: Okay, I picked him to win it. I'm not backing off.
1: Well, put something on it.
2: Well, what do you mean put something? I put my pride on it. I put my pride.
0: Now, Skip tells Shannon that he's wrong several times, and then he said he puts his pride on the line. If a black man tells a white person that, that white person will tell him that he's putting his ego on the line. How many black men listening to this commentary has shown pride in the industry you work in, only for an anti-black coworker or boss that tells you you're showing your ego, or you're being cocky, or you're just showing off? In reality, the Shannon Sharps of the world are not immune to these racist degenerates. When a white man shows pride, it's pride. When a black man shows pride and passion, then it's ego. See, inside of the mind of an anti-black racist, how dare a black man have any self-confidence? All that is just ego, you see, which is translation for be grateful you're here and Negro know your place. The white man's ego will always be the superior position. Anti-black racist, how dare a black man have any self-confidence? All that is just ego, you see, which is translation for grateful you're here and Negro know your place. The white man's ego will always be superior position. And speak-

0: had to stop at 35. Yeah,
1: that's what you
0: that's
1: do.
0: That's the point.
1: That's what you do. Every time somebody, every time I call something into question, I'm jealous.
0: No.
1: Skip, I did what I did.
0: I never said you were jealous of Baker Mayfield.
1: Skip, I did what I did. You make it seem like I was a bum. I'm in the effing Hall of Fame.
0: Okay,
1: I got
0: so
1: three
0: what?
1: Super Bowls.
0: So what?
1: So what?
0: He's way better than you were.
1: I'm better
0: way
1: than you.
0: Better.
1: Skip, what did I got to see what you do? You take personal shots.
0: No,
1: when, for
0: I, don't, I don't take personal
1: hold
0: shots.
1: Time
0: you
1: time
0: started
1: time
0: it.
1: Time out. You would take a personal shot at me.
0: I didn't so, take
1: oh,
0: a personal
1: time
0: shot
1: out.
0: At you.
1: Wait a minute.
0: What are you talking about?
1: You would take a personal
0: shot. Put your glasses back on.
2: Put your glasses back on. Boy, that sounds like a great tone to tell another grown man. Yeah, you heard right. Does that sound like co-stardom to you? If that does, then I have sand in the Sahara Desert to sell you. The sky is plaid, so on and so on. It's a debate show. It also shows how white supremacy is verbally indoctrinated. This is not Skip Bayless's first rodeo of humiliating black athletes. There was Jalen Rhodes and Richard Sherman for starters. And before them, there was Troy Aikman that Skip referred indirectly in a beat around the bush way of being a homosexual without saying the word. Troy is a white athlete and Skip got away with that assertion in one of his own novel smut books. Basically, in these sports debates, Shannon and Skip talk about the current sports takes that are making the mainstream media rounds. So it's supposed to be this war of wits on sports debating. In this genre of sports debates, gentlemen, or it's supposed to be, make their points on said sports team or athlete, then make their case and move on to the next sports topic. Not Skip Bayless. There's a saying that goes, if you're losing the argument, then pound the table. See, Skip does a lot of that to Shannon. However, he's not the first black athlete he's done that to. Richard Sherman and Jalen Rose were his first set of black athletic victims. Jalen Rose just put him in check by bringing up Skip Bayless's pathetic high school junior varsity basketball career. And Richard Sherman just told him that he's better than him in life than anything he'll ever do. Ouch. When Skip Bayless debates and he is losing badly, he will stop at nothing to win the argument. So much so, he's willing to snatch victory from the jaws of defeat just to win a sports debate. He's willing to humiliate, embarrass, and emasculate his sidekicks just to say, I'm right, when in actuality, in translation, he's saying, I'm white and I say so. When Skip snatches victory, in his mind, from the jaws of defeat, he managed to win when it seemed certain Skip was going to lose. When watching Undisputed, it's a tale of two men going into these debates the exact way they look at life. When Shannon prepares to be on that show, he's playing checkers. When Skip prepares to be on that show, he's playing chess. When watching that show, look at the mannerisms, body language, and also what is not being said. Shannon views Skip as a friend. Skip was offered the job at Fox Sports. He had the option to bring in anyone to sit across the table from him to debate about sports. So he handpicked Shannon Sharp. So he's grateful and happy that he has a job that is financially compatible to what he was making in the NFL. Skip views Shannon as a loudmouth, annoying sidekick. Skip views Shannon as a high-end associate that's friendly with him, but definitely not friends. Skip is the same guy who told Shannon to put his glasses back on as if he told him to know his place. His tone most absolutely said it. What was not said in that translation was very simple. Nigger, know your place. And when I mean put your glasses back on, that meant get your good behavior back on or you'll be in an unemployment line and I'll have you replaced by another dark athletic jigaboo before my wife starts cooking dinner in the very same day. You're just another arrogant black athlete that can be replaced with the snap of my white finger. And if I say Tom Brady is better than you in every way, then I suggest you get with the program, or the program will send your black ass back to Savannah, Georgia, where you're from. Now, it wasn't said, but Skip's tone, bravado, and authority said it without saying it. The next time you watch Undisputed, look at Skip's body language. Look at how arrogantly ambivalent he gets around him. Pay attention how their narratives are spoken, the delivery of the tone their narratives are being sent out. while Shannon

thinks he's a co-star on that show, Skip looks at him and thinks of him as a sidekick. I'm Mr. Chris, and thank you for listening to the Company Commentary.

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1: On YouTube, it's like renting. That's why it's called a YouTube channel. You're renting. You're own anything. YouTube could take a channel down. They could take your monetization. They can do whatever they want because it is their channel. And they allow us to have a channel on their platform. We appreciate it. Don't get me wrong. But we've been doing this long enough that we must have our own. And we need just 1% of our audience, just 1% of our audience to join us on the app. That's all we need, just 1%. And we are completely independent and free. We talk about black media, all this situation. You don't have no black media if you only have a YouTube channel. Let's just be 100. You don't have a black media because YouTube could take it down tomorrow. That's not black media. Ownership is what makes media, not just renting a channel from somebody else. I'm just keeping it 100 with you. So if 1% of our audience ever truly believe in having black media that nobody can just, okay, well, we made up a rule so you can't talk about that no more. I've seen YouTube go from different iterations where you can say certain words. Now, why do you think people are saying unalived? Because YouTube made a rule where they made a monetization rule. Let me say not a community guidelines rule. So anytime you hear people saying amended things is because of either community guidelines or a monetization rule. Because once again, YouTube owns the platform. On our own platform, we can say whatever word we want to say. Why? Because we own it. We don't have to amend anything. So that's why I say join us there. If you truly believe in black media, let's have black ownership.
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2: I'm Mr. Chris, and welcome to the Company Commentary.
3: The key word in that phrase is entertainment. The WWF extends far beyond the strict confines of sports presentation into the wide open environment of broad-based entertainment. We borrow from such program niches like soap operas, like The Days of Our Lives, or music videos such as those on MTV, daytime talk shows like Jerry Springer and others, cartoons like The King of the Hill on Fox, sitcoms like Seinfeld, and other widely accepted forms of television entertainment. We in the WWF think that you, the audience, are quite frankly tired of having your intelligence insulted.
2: Vince McMahon, carpetbagger, underrated influencer, the James Brown of manufacturing consent and controlled opposition entertainment. Now, in that entertainment sector, comparing him to James Brown is where it stops. Allow me to explain. Vince McMahon, a second-generation wrestling promoter, marketed the story of good guys versus bad guys. His marketing acumen was second to none. He had a psychic ability to frame stories in a way that were must-see pay-per-views and TV. Other people in media has called him a carnival barker, but that's such low-hanging fruit. If anyone is a carnival barker, it's a-holes like Stephen A. A-hole and his butt buddy Skip Bayless. I've already discussed those two retarded clowns, so I digress. The financial, judicial, social, and political branches of government and society at large has branded, copied, imitated, and systematically duplicated the heroes versus villains trope in every way. For some examples, during the 2008 financial stock market crash, institutions like Enron tried to portray themselves as the good guys with the help of the mainstream media, of course. They tried to portray themselves as the victims of the stock market crash, and they did things the right way, and they invested in subprime mortgage loans, therefore it's not their fault. It's those people who took those subprime mortgage loans that couldn't afford to pay them back. Those are the bad guys. That's the financial arena. What about the political arena? When Democrats like President 46 say, and I'm paraphrasing here, we have to look into a study of reparations, but the Republicans will not vote for this. It's the good guy, bad guy trope that these institutions perfected by learning from Vince McMahon. In reality, Enron was in cahoots with the mortgage lenders to make fast money for the company without paying attention to the financial risk they were taking. Democrats don't want nothing to do with reparations. However, they have to play the part of wanting reparations without pissing off the black voter base. So blame the Republicans for not having a reparations study, even though there is no need for a study, just reparations. What Vince McMahon has done, whether it's directly or indirectly, is giving a playbook to the powers that be based on the institutions I called out earlier in this commentary. You get two or more opposing people or groups to be against each other only for the oppositions to be on the same side of the coin. Then draw out the story as long as you can until it's all used up. People have already known about manufacturing consent, but never to the level of where it is today. Noam Chomsky that wrote a book on manufacturing consent. However, I don't think that even he saw the manipulations of the good guy, bad guy tropes and trends that were going to develop. Vince McMahon is a pop icon. He didn't create manufacturing consent. He's the first to market manufacturing consent. I remember when Hacksaw Jim Duggan and the Iron Sheik were pulled over by the police while they were smoking weed. Vince was so pissed off that he punished both wrestlers harshly. And I understand, because the method to his madness, the secret to his success, was at jeopardy and had to protect it by any means necessary. Coming full circle in all of this, bankers, politicians, lawyers, judges, human rights activists, the individuals that are at the very top of these titles and occupations have been influenced by Vince McMahon one way or another. Using excuses or being hypocrites, fooling people that the bad guys are over there, Jedi mind trick to try to distract from the reality of the struggles of the black working man. In the real world today, heroes and villains change like the weather. We want to believe in good and evil, right and wrong, the virtues of those dynamics. And as long as we believe in the good guy, bad guy story, we will always get duped. Vince mastered that. He also shared that playbook with men that are in power. Don't believe me? How do you think his wife became U.S. Senator? It's because her win was predetermined. The hero and the villain is all about belief. Now, we get sold on it each and every day of our lives. Some of us know this. Others still think the playing field is fair and balanced. Vince McMahon, the marketer of belief and make-believe, fooling people left and right at a moment's notice. Now the mainstream media, corporations, and politicians do the exact same thing. I'm Mr. Chris. Thanks for listening to the Company Commentary. I'm Mr. Chris, and welcome to the Company Commentary.
4: One, two, get down! Paid the cost to be the boss.
2: James Brown. He paid the cost to be the boss. A complicated man that had a complicated upbringing. He was born during the Depression in rural Georgia. For those who have and still are living in the deep rural South like I have, we can frighteningly imagine just how rough and tough that was. Over the holidays, I watched the movie Get On Up, played by the late, great Chadwick Boseman, portraying the greatness of one James Brown. I've seen the movie before, but from a different lens and advanced understanding. Allow me to explain. When I first seen the movie, I mentally was in a different place at that time. My mother had passed away the previous year, and my mind wasn't on radio at the time. Back then, watching that movie was just about watching that movie. Outside of it being a great movie portraying the greatest OG performer of all time, I didn't feel a sense of motivation after watching it. Now that I've watched this movie again on Christmas Eve, you can bet your black ass that I'm more than motivated. More motivated than I thought I could be. In the beginning of this commentary, I mentioned James Brown being complicated. I understand it. Myself having a complicated childhood develops character of strength that you develop. The absolute determination to be successful in life by all and any means necessary. Having a quality sounding, content having radio broadcast is not easy to do. You have to be laser focused and a committed work ethic to put the pride in your work for your listener base to enjoy your broadcast. James Brown is the same exact way. He was about perfection, getting it right and making sure it stays right because he felt he had a responsibility to entertain his core fan base along with the casual fan that listened to his music every so often. He wanted to achieve greatness. Greatness comes at a cost. That means getting into disagreements with people in your circle. Some musicians are around for a season. Some musicians stick around for a cup of coffee. But JB kept going on. Just like me. When it comes to the company, people have been with this radio show for a season and others for a cup of coffee. At the same time, the broadcast of the CCRS keeps going by all and any means necessary. Am I waxing poetic about James Brown? Yeah, I suppose. Just like in the movie, he wanted perfection because he loved what he did and it shows. I love what I do, and for you as the listener, you will hear and feel the love I have for broadcasting and producing the Chris and Company radio show. Now, not everyone likes our Black American entertaining icons. There's Akon. Now, before you start laughing your ass off, clutching your stomach, and having tears streaming down your face, he made this crackhead comment about Africans being better performers than us here in the States. This is what he said.
5: The African.
6: Yeah.
5: We a little different when it comes to stage presence. America, oh yeah, them niggas wobbling, pants hanging half down, bored as hell, half to sleep because they high as hell on stage. But Africa, we wake up morning, like, look at these YouTube clips of all these kids from Uganda. So when for us, it comes natural.
2: Yes, he said that foolishness. It's beneath me to go into any real detail about what Akon said, simply because what was said in the movie Get On Up crushed all the haters. Quote, y'all cats may not own my records, but you can bet your bottom dollar every record you got has a piece of me in it. Ain't nobody out here today rapping, singing, or whatever they're doing, ain't been touched by James Brown. Akon has imitated, copied, simulated, and has tried to duplicate the Black American dress style. Big bling jewelry chains, even down to the saggy pants that he has so much smoke for. Oops. Since he's passing judgment on Black American culture, yet having no problems mocking our culture now that he's not getting paid all like that, then all of a sudden having this hypocritical epiphany of self-righteous indignation while trying to have his way with a 15-year-old, allegedly.
7: You don't say.
2: Don't take my word for it. Let CNN give you the news briefing.
8: The controversy over R&B artist Akon. Last month in a performance in Trinidad, he simulated sex on stage with a 15-year-old girl, a minister's daughter. Now, there is a video of the performance, but CNN has decided that because it is so raunchy and because it involves a minor, we are not going to show you the most graphic part of it. But the issue for Out in the Open panel now is whether there is a double standard here. Akon is still all over the radio, but Don Imus lost his career over some off-color insults. Back with me now, Amy Holmes, Raul Reyes, John Aravosis. So, had this not been a 15-year-old girl that volunteered to come on stage, and it was an 18-year-old girl or a 28-year-old girl, would you be as equally outraged?
9: I would be outraged. This was a stranger who was led onto the stage by a fraudulent claim, which is if she won the dance contest, which was just a girl's lining up and dancing, you know, sexy or whatever, that she would get a trip to Africa. And then it was sprung on her that Africa was this rapper. And Paula, the video that you showed does not do service to what happened to this young lady. She was being thrown around like a rag doll. Her head was being bashed against the floor. He then, after this, what looked like basically a public gang rape, threw her for her bodyguards then to rush her backstage. So what we saw looked like, you know, dirty dancing. That is not what this was about.
8: No, this was downright disgusting.
9: It was assaultive in my view.
2: Isn't it hilarious when white supremacy cries double standard hypocrisy? Talk about your ironies wrapped in a metaphor. What happened to Don Imus at that time was poetic justice. Now back to our regularly scheduled commentary. Anything Akon says at this point should go out one ear and out the other. Akon's logic is the equivalent to an acorn, not only because his logic is fuzzy, it's also nutty. In closing, when it comes to believing anything Akon says, I love what I do. I am Mr. Chris, and thank you for listening to the Company Commentary.

0: I'm Mr. Chris, and welcome to the Company Commentary. January 6, 2021, a day that the Black grassroots community and Black media should always throw in the mayonnaise mainstream media's collective faces. This was an event of domestic terrorism, a domestic coup d'etat, an insult to all the veterans that have served and fought for this country, especially for us Black veterans, but I'll explain that shortly. 2 years to the day this happened, and it most absolutely disgusts me, thinking back on that day watching these white supremacist terrorist animals acting, performing, destroying, and rioting just like untamed, uncontrollable, and most definitely unaccountable non-domestic animals. Full stop. I'm still trying to figure out what makes these insurrectionist traitors supreme. I still wonder how they can justify what they did based on patriotism. I'm still wondering how they based this on conserving family values. No, I'm not, because it was never about these things ever. This is I'm White and I Say So on steroids, HGH, and methamphetamine all rolled up in one. What happened on January 6, 2021 is everything Black America has ever said about the United States. Those animals stormed the Capitol and are the real ugly Americans we Black folks tell immigrants, people in other countries, and foreign journalists. None of the anti-Black hate groups are never, ever punished. Look at what they did in Charlottesville. Look at what they did in Kenosha. Look at what they did in Portland. Just like Kyle Reese said in The Terminator, they have no pity, remorse, or fear, and they absolutely will not stop until you are dead. That is the system of white supremacy. Unfortunately, in our real world, they won't stop until all of us Black people are dead. Ain't that right, Kyle Rittenhouse, Timothy Lohman, George Zimmerman, and Dylan Roof? Don't worry, Dylan. A very special Karmic Company commentary will be dedicated to you on a golden platinum platter when they gas you, fry you, lethal inject you, or all of the above. Yeah, I'm going to go all out on that one. The mainstream maggot anti-Black media does its part by sympathizing these Woody Woodpecker woods like Dylan Roof. Then the mayonnaise mainstream media wants to change the subject to mental health and safe spaces for men, which is transition for safe spaces for white men. This foolish demagogue trope is called moral relativism. What is moral relativism? There are two definitions. First definition: the idea that society should accept each other's differing moral values, given that there are no universal moral principles. Second definition, asserting that morality is not based on any absolute standard, i.e. ethical truths on variables such as the situation, culture, or one's feelings, etc., etc. So, Uncle Chris, can you translate those definitions of moral relativism to us? Sure can, nieces and nephews. The transition is simple. The morals and values we believe today should be able to change tomorrow. If that means moving the goalpost, then so be it.
1: You don't say.
0: You don't say indeed. That's exactly what January 6th was about. That's what white supremacy is about. That's what anti-Black racism is about. So let me give you a list of these right-wing moderate closet racists and racists on the left that always said that they're not racist only to turn out to be lies. Remember, moral relativism is a phony logical way to move the goalposts when it comes to morals, values, and principles. So in the past, these were their so-called values. All lives matter, blue lives matter, patriotism, family values, making America great again, building for a better America. On January 6th, all of that was a lie. All of that was hypocrisy. All of that was demagoguery, and a lot of that was evil tribalism. These domestic terrorist thugs urinated and defecated in the U.S. Capitol. They literally used the bathroom in the offices, hallways, and corridors of the U.S. Capitol. I know I'm emphasizing that, but I want people to have a visual that the people that were there January 6th are the same people that claim that they are true, proud Americans. Really? So what was the reality of their moral relativism? the reality of their true morals, values, and principles. Let's see. All lives matter, yet four of the terrorist thugs died. Blue lives matter. One killed on duty, four committed suicide. Patriotism, yet the thugs were screaming, let's get our king country back and hang Mike Pence. Making America great again, yet climbing the walls, storming the Capitol, and defecating inside its building. On a side note, these are the same guys that call black people monkeys, but they were climbing the U.S. Capitol building better than actual monkeys can climb trees. And build for a better America, yet destroying U.S. Capitol windows and doors, only to trespass, urinate, defecate, steal government computers and documents. That doesn't sound like morals and values and principles to me. Sounds like exactly for what it actually was on January 6th. It was a white supremacist, treasonous insurrection of a failed coup d'etat. A bunch of Ku Klux Klansmen and their Karens committing carnage to create their own America. That's spelled with three K's, by the way. This demagogue fascist group of traitors are the Confederacy themselves and should all be punished and tried for treason. As I said very early in the commentary about us black veterans being very angry and insulted by this insurrection idiocy, because in every single major war this country has fought in, from the Civil War, World War I and II, Korea, Vietnam, Persian Gulf, we black veterans have served proudly for this country despite the racism. We black veterans have served and not as much as given one penny for our service. Black veterans did not get paid or received any benefits in those wars we volunteered for. It took the Vietnam War for black veterans to be eligible for benefits, and even then there are still black veterans that were denied benefits serving in Vietnam because they were black. Don't believe me? Of course you don't. Believing me is too much like logic, so I'll roll some footage for you.
1: You don't say.
0: You're welcome.
2: Black veterans are more likely than their white peers to have their benefits claims denied because of systematic discrimination problems within the Department of Veterans Affairs, according to a new suit filed today in federal court. The suit filed in federal court in Connecticut by the Yale University Veterans Legal Services Clinic on behalf of Marine Corps veteran Connolly Monk Jr. asks for redress for the harms caused by the failure of the VA staff and leaders to administer these benefits programs in a manner free from racial discrimination against black veterans. The suit says for nearly 50 years after he returned home to Connecticut in 1970, the VA improperly denied Monk's applications for education, housing, and disability benefits.
3: I would like to see other veterans, black veterans, not have to go through the fight and the struggle that I had to go through.
2: The suit stems from the Yale Clinic's analysis of racial disparities in VA claims records. They showed that between 2001 and 2020, the average denial rate for disability claims filed by black veterans was 29.5%.
0: Not one black veteran, black organization, Nation of Islam, black Israelites, black Panthers, or just black citizens in general has never, ever, ever, ever, ever attacked or defecated the U.S. Capitol. The only thing black folks ever did to the United States Capitol is build it from the ground up. Then the nerve of these racist traitors calling black people lazy. Go figure. The psychotic irony that the black veterans that continue to fight for the freedoms those traitors have, only for this government not charge them with treason, doesn't have the balls to give us black veterans the benefits we put our lives on the line to receive. At the end of the day, January 6th was nothing more than white supremacists wanting to destroy the government to make America white again, even if that means four terrorist thugs dead, five cops dead, and defecating in an American government building while calling yourselves the real Americans. Now that's a truth I can agree with, because the world now believes that you hypocrite traitors are the real Americans. No more finger wagging at other countries' human rights atrocities. No more judgment. The double standard, hypocrisy, lies, deflections, distractions, unaccountability, give nothing and take everything goalpost moving philosophy is what those domestic terrorist thugs on January 6th stand for. It would be funny if it wasn't so pathetic, but the same people that I described in the January 6th domestic thug terrorist riots are in the very same division of people that killed Shanquella Robinson. What's the common denominator, you might ask? Both groups of scum have no loyalty whatsoever. It is absolutely disgusting that these groups of untrained, pompous, incompetently emasculated, learning disabled maggot bastards get to live as citizens in society amongst us decent, law-abiding citizens. Talk about life not being fair? Nah, it's just fucked up. I'm Mr. Chris, and thank you for listening to the Company Commentary.

0: You know what day it is. You definitely know what day it is. The 7-15, 2026 episode of the CCRS is upon us. Lindsey Graham chose evil. He was evil. And I'm glad that he's passed away. Going to talk about that. Nolan Wells update. And the reason why I haven't been talking much about that situation. How white supremacists staged the only successful coup in U.S. history. I'm going to discuss that. A new study names America's most stressed cities. That is very important. I'm going to get into that. And U.S. families would get $12,000 in direct payments under the new proposal. I am your host, the incredible Mr. Chris. You are listening to the Chris and Company Radio Show, and the CCRS starts right now.
1: Talking truth to power for the next 2 hours. Mr. Chris broadcasting from his ivory tower while we fight the power of those who lie and devour. 40 acres and a mule, give us what's rightfully ours, seeking for black pride.

keep sending a message till your lights come on. As I'm reciting my song, whether right or wrong, it's Black Moore in the war when my mic is on. I stay pumped like the pistol grip from my wrist to fist. Y'all can see it in the air. Yes, Mr. Chris, go on and piss a bitch, but don't slit your wrist. Knowledge the official rich, and we done hit a lick. The haters wanna label.

0: 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Let's go.
1: Y'all know what time it is. Y'all know what day it is. The Incredible Mr. Chris right here. Back on another episode of the Chris and Company Radio Show, the flagship broadcast here on www.niceradionetwork.com. What is up? What is happening? I am Black and I'm definitely most is back. And I'm glad to do what I do. And I am definitely humble that I'm able to do what I do. Another episode here. The 7/15/2026 episode is here. It's upon us. And without further ado, let's get to the news at hand because, well, well, bad things do happen to bad people. And when you are a bad person and I don't like you, that's good news for me and it's bad news for you. So one of the purveyors of white supremacy, none other than Lindsey Graham, has died, and I can care less about his legacy. It's a piece of shit legacy anyway, and he's getting his just due. I'm quite sure the devil right now, as we speak, is taking a pitch for.

Got a lot to go over today here on the Chris and Company Radio Show. How James Clyburn protected his district at the cost of Black Democrats. Gonna get to that today. Clyburn is pointing a finger at us Black folks, but the title of the news story is Wrong People. Figure that. Trump slash Medicare drug subsidies cutting against affordability message. More voters are registering outside the two-party system. Gonna get to that. Thousands of seniors may lose Medicare Advantage as plan exists escalate. Elon to spend up to $120 million on the Republican Party at Carville. Democrats not messaging the moment. Of course they're not. I am Mr. Chris. You are listening to the Chris and Company Radio Show. The CCRS starts right now.

0: rest of the wrestle. Let's go.
1: Lot to go over here on the Chris and Company Radio Show. What is going on, everybody? Yes, the 8/5/2026 episode of the Chris and Company Radio Show is upon us. It is upon us. Lots of stuff to go over, lots of announcements to make. But in the meantime, in between time, Clyburn, United States America's favorite sharecropper, Mr. Jim Clyburn. He doesn't deserve or earn that much respect. However, it is what it is. Is it the news? And he's been talking real greasy and sleazy out his punk ass mouth. Now, I'm here to help with that. I'm here to help with what he says so that we get a crystal clear, and I'm meaning we. I'm talking about we here in the Black grassroots diaspora, American, Black American diaspora here, get a clear cut understanding on where this Uncle Tom Coon comes from. Now, before I get to talking about this news story, it is rather lengthy, because ProPublica did some good research on this guy, on everything that he says. So we're going to hold his feet to the fire, and we're only going to stick to the words that came out of his mouth. And I'm going to give you a prediction. I'm probably going to save it at the end of today's broadcast episode. So stick around for that. All right. Clyburn protected his district at the cost to Black Democrats. Now, didn't I say this last week? You got to go into the archives. I said that guys like Clyburn have done so much so badly that they put other Black districts in jeopardy. And he's a crackhead coon clown. The meeting was arranged in secret. Chief of Staff for South Carolina Senate's Judiciary Committee text Dalton Tresvant, a key aide to Republican Jim Clyburn. Not Republican, but he might as well be Representative Jim Clyburn, the state's most powerful Democrat and sharecropper. As the process commenced, Clyburn had a problem. His once majority Black district had suffered a daunting exodus of residents since the last count. He wanted his seat to be made as safe as possible. The Republicans understood the powerful Black Democrat could not be ignored. Even though he came from the opposing party and had no official role in the state level process, the aide carried a hand-drawn map of Clyburn's 6th district in South Carolina and presented it to Fiffick and the other Republican committee staffers who were working to recognize the state's congressional boundaries. Some of Tresvant's proposals appeared to Republicans. The sketch added Black voters to Clyburn's district while moving out some predominantly white precincts that lean toward the GOP. Republicans kept Tresvant's map confidential as they worked through the redistricting process for the following 2 months. They looped in Tresvant near the end, according to public records obtained by ProPublica. So this is giving this particular news story is giving the nuts and bolts and the start and the finish of how we got to this point and why Clyburn is being a coon. The resulting map, finalized in January 2022, made Clyburn's lock on power stronger than it might have been otherwise. A House of Representatives seat that Democrats held as recently as 2018 will become even more solid for the incumbent Republican. This came at a cost. Democrats now have virtually no shot of winning any congressional seat in South Carolina other than Clyburn's. State political leaders on both sides of the aisle have said. And while it's been clear that Clyburn has been a key participant in past state redistricting, the extent of his role in the 2021 negotiations has not been previously examined. Oh, this guy is, oh, he's batting a thousand, boys and girls. This account draws on public records, hundreds of pages of legal filings and interviews with dozens of South Carolina lawmakers and political experts from both sides of the aisle. While redistricting fights are usually depicted as exercises in raw partisan power, the records and legal filings provide an inside look that reveals they can often involve self-interested input from incumbents and backroom horse trading between the two parties. Exactly. South Carolina's 2021 redistricting is now being challenged in federal court by the NAACP. What?
2: You don't say.
1: You don't say, indeed, devil. Organization contends that Republicans deliberately moved black voters into Clyburn's district to solidify their party's hold on the neighboring swing district, the first. Damn. A three-judge federal panel ruled in January that aspects of the state's map were an unconstitutional racial gerrymander that must be corrected before any more elections in the first district are held. Woo. But Clyburn wrote roll already has complicated the NAACP's case. The judges dismissed some of the group's contentions partly because Clyburn's early request drove some of the mapping changes. The Republicans are now appealing the ruling to the Supreme Court, which has yet to decide if it wants to hear oral arguments about the case. Okay, we're in 2026. They're still arguing about 2021. The redistricting process was the first South Carolina has undertaken since a series of Supreme Court rulings made it easier for states to redraw their districts. In 2013, the High Court significantly weakened the Voting Rights Act, removing South Carolina and other southern states with their history of black disenfranchisement. Mm-hmm. And in 2019, the Supreme Court opened the door to more aggressive gerrymandering and barring federal court challenges on the basis of partisanship. But it can be illegal to draw lines based on race. Republican gerrymanders in Florida, Texas, and several other states have recently been challenged for targeting black voters. The fight over the South Carolina redistricting has exacerbated racial wounds in a state where the growing white population now accounts for 68% of residents, up from 66% a decade ago. You don't say, huh? Driven by the immigration of white retirees and a slow immigration of black people, the state's black population has dropped over the years to just over a quarter of its 5.2 million residents. Mm-hmm. Because black people don't like what's going on in South Carolina. You know what happened to Cyrus Belton and the Chinamen who shot him. Clyburn's role highlights an underbelly of the redistricting process. In the South, black Democratic incumbents have often worked with Republicans in power to achieve their own goals. Clyburn speaks in the deep baritone, please, deep baritone, come on. Anyway, deep baritone of a preacher's son, but his voice rises in anger when the subject turns to criticisms of his involvement in redistricting. He claims that it's unfounded, he says. This guy has an ego of egos. Backroom deals. Clyburn's district, the sixth, itself resulted from what political experts would later describe as a racial gerrymander. After the 1990 census, a federal court imposed a plan that gave South Carolina's black population, then about a third of the state, a fair shot at electing a member of Congress. It hadn't done so since 1897. So basically right around Reconstruction or after Reconstruction. The six boundaries brought back in black people from across the state to create a crescent-shaped district. Black people made up almost 6 in 10 residents. This redistricting technique is known as packing, quote unquote. Packing can be a double-edged sword, giving underrepresented communities a voice, but also limiting them to one and only one member of Congress. Clyburn, the first black person in modern times to head a South Carolina state agency, won the seat in 1992. Yes, because he is a super, super coon. That was the only way he was going to get that spot, and he don't have no problems licking the boots of the white boys. He rose to prominence in Washington, climbing to the post of House Majority Whip by 2007. Clyburn's stature within the state was unparalleled. He had learned early in his career the value of backroom negotiations, at first dealing with staunch segregationists running the state government. I'll be a good boy if you let me in, sir. Clyburn's ties with Republicans have come in handy during the previous redistricting battle. Clyburn has repeatedly angled to keep a majority black constituency, according to documents and political observers. What happened to, well, you just got to play the game. You got to go along with it, and then something will happen. Mm-hmm. Only thing that's happened, it's happened for him, and he benefits from it only. In 1994, the GOP took over the House, and the Congressional Black Caucus reached its largest membership since Reconstruction. Clyburn is part of a generation of black officials who lived through the Jim Crow era and cherished the protections of the Voting Rights Act. Yeah. And has done nothing to stop it, guys. But he'll blame us. Check that out. Because he's been in office for so long, quote, Jim Clyburn could win re-election with 20% black voters, unquote, said former Representative Mel Watt of North Carolina. Quote, he's trying to protect the district for the candidate coming after him, unquote. Despite state and local resistance, the number of elected black officials in South Carolina increased from 38 in 1970 to 540 in 2000 and continues to grow. Clyburn's map suggested that his district includes a black voting age population of nearly 55%, a higher level than what the NAACP's map recommended. Some Democrats proposed moving black voters out of Clyburn's district to create a new district that makes sense, with the hope that the party could elect a second member of Congress. The Republican House Speaker blocked the efforts. Of course they did. During the process, Clyburn met privately with then Republican State Representative Alan Clemens, head of that year's redistricting panel, according to an account Clemens later gave to local media. Clemens said Clyburn had Tresvant act as his eyes and ears, the same role that he would take on in 2021. Tresvant would request specific businesses and churches to be included in Clyburn's district. Because the businesses and the church, and especially the churches, would love keeping the lying grift going as long as they get something out of Clyburn.
2: You don't say.
1: You don't say, indeed, devil. Clemens, now an equity court judge, declined the comment. Well, he benefit from, of course, he's not going to have a comment, citing the judicial ethics code. Ethics? What Clyburn is doing? Yeah. You can't make this stuff up. 10 years later, Clyburn followed a familiar strategy when Republicans began redistricting again. For the first time, the Justice Department had no oversight role. This time, however, none of his actions were public. Clyburn's district had lost about 8,500 people. Each new district had to be redrawn to represent 731,203 people. Mm. One obvious place to look for additional constituents would be the first district, just to the southeast along the coast. That district was overpopulated by almost 88,000. In 2018, a Democrat had won by 4,000 votes. 2 years later, a Republican, Nancy Mace, won it by 5,000 votes. Do you understand why I'm reading this, nieces and nephews? And the reason why I'm giving the details like this is because this completely shows that not only this guy is in cahoots, but he's willing to chop the heads off other black Democrats if that means his power being compromised. But he's all for the people, right? Yeah, you can't make this shit up. If the GOP could remove enough black or Democratic voters from that district, it could give the party a lock on the seat. Not every request of his was about race. Clyburn also sought to move an additional 29,000 people into his district from Berkeley County, which he split with Nancy Mace. So that's right. He actually, him and Nancy Mace have a deal to solidify their own personal individual power at the expense of other prominent black politicians. And Mace and Nancy Mace, even if that means cutting off the heads of white politicians on her end, she's willing to do that to conserve her power. We got to get this bastard out. People in South Carolina, you've got to vote this bastard out of that seat. Keep going here. Clyburn didn't only suggest adding Democratic voters. He was also willing to give up pockets of his district where elections were trending Republican. So they're making backdoor deals. This is what the backdoor deals look like, nieces and nephews. I'll give you these many people and stick them in your district if you guys do this for us. This does not help the people. It only helps themselves personally to stay in Washington, D.C. and to solidify their power. Clyburn suggested giving up about 4,600 people in Jasper County, an area that was trending Republican, as white northern retirees relocated there. As the redistricting plan made its way through the legislature, Republicans further solidified their hold on the first district. The new borders for Clyburn gave him a number of small pockets of black voters, including about 1,500 in Lincolnville, which juts out of the election map like an old-fashioned door key. Ugh. As a result of Campson's plan, the black voting age population of the first district fell just over 17%, the lowest in the state. In the 2022 election, Mace beat her Democratic opponent by 38,000 votes, a 14 percentage point landslide up from her 1 percentage point in the previous election. Now, how was Mace able to do that? Mace was able to get that landslide because of the fact her and Clyburn were redistricting the maps to solidify their power. Now, it's one thing to solidify your power. When does that power trickle down to your black constituency, Clyburn? It's amazing how this bastard, all he wants to do is throw a fish fry and think the fish fry is enough to vote for him. Like, he thinks he's entitled to black South Carolinians voting for him. Man, you can't make this up. Clyburn said nothing publicly, as some Democrats in Charleston County were upset. The percentage of black voters in his district has dipped below 50%, the threshold he long sought to preserve. Diabolical. In the 2022 election, Clyburn won 62% of the vote, lower than the 68% he won in 2020, but comfortable nonetheless. Here are the consequences. Soon after the new redistricting plan went to effect, the NAACP pressed ahead with its lawsuit against state Republican leaders, charging that many congressional mapping decisions were based predominantly on race. The case dealt with one more than just the changes in Mace's district that had an impact on Clyburn. So they already know that Mace and Clyburn have been, what is it, honor amongst thieves when it comes to redistricting for their power. And you're like, well, how does that come about? Okay, so let's say a group of people move out a particular district. The less people that are in that district, the less power that said district has. And so in order to keep that power, the politician who runs that particular district may have to borrow people from another district next door to keep the numbers up in order for that particular politician to stay in power. And so in order for that to happen, they have to trade off. You have to be in cahoots with another politician whose area, whose district is right next to yours, and work together as neighbors, so to speak, in order to solidify your power and get ahead of the midterm elections, get ahead of the presidential elections, so on and so on. A three-judge federal appeals panel ruled that the plan's division of the first and sixth districts was an unlawful racial gerrymander aimed at creating, quote, a stronger Republican tilt, unquote, in Mace's district. The court said that the movement of about 30,000 black voters into Clyburn's district was effectively impossible, quote unquote, without racial gerrymandering. If the court orders that the map be redrawn, it could have a ripple effect on Clyburn's district and other parts of the state. Taiwan Scott, who lives in Mace's district, is the lead plaintiff in the NAACP lawsuit, said racial gerrymandering has deprived black voters of fair congressional representation. I'm going to talk about that in a second. A small businessman in Hilton Head, Scott said black people are showing disapproval by declining to vote. It's bigger than myself. It's systemic, he said, quote unquote. And this is brought to you by ProPublica. Now, here's the thing that really gets on my nerves about all of this. Is the mere fact that, you know, gerrymandering has deprived black voters of fair congressional representation. When have we been treated fairly? See, this is the doublespeak that media sources like this do and talk about, this affects black voters, a fair congressional representation. I remember in Ohio, when I was living in Cleveland, when Dennis Kucinich in the 2010 midterm, and his district got phased out. Why? Because people from Ohio left Ohio. There was a mass exodus between the 2010s, between 2005 to 2015, it was a mass exodus of people leaving Ohio. Well, that affected Kucinich. So Kucinich had to run against Mary Kay Capter, and they split Cleveland literally in half. And the district in and of itself that Mary Kay Capter had started from half of Cleveland and damn near went to Sandusky. Like, that was the district. We're like, whoa. You think the people, you think my folks in Cleveland, especially on the east side, are going to have political alignment with people in Sandusky out there where Cedar Point is? And he ended up losing. So once again, they pick and choose, and I'm talking about on the state level, they pick and choose which district they want to phase out. And that also happened

is that just not, oh, no, not him. Oh, absolutely not. No, not that. No, Tallarico, yeah. Lost to Tallarico. Yeah, that also happened to, that's right, Jasmine Crockett. Yeah, that absolutely happened to Jasmine Crockett. She got caught up too. And so these districts that get phased out, they're decided on the state level which district to be phased out because there's been a population shift. And that's what they do. And depending if the state is heavy Republican or heavy Democrat, that said politician that's on the opposite end of the aisle ends up getting phased out. Meaning, let me give you an example. Just like I brought up Kucinich, right? Well, Ohio, being a Republican state, phased out Kucinich's district. Texas, being a Republican state, phased out Jasmine Crockett's district. And yeah, Tallarico, you're in trouble. You are in big trouble, Tallarico. But anyway, moving on, singing a song, because I got plenty of time to talk about that loser. That's what happens on the state level. So Nancy Mace and Clyburn are in cahoots to make sure that their power is solidified. And that's what's going on. So yes, it was a lengthy story. Had to get through it, man. But it goes to show you just how diabolical the political process truly is. Now, I'm going to say this and I'm going to go into a break. What if every single black person in America that's eligible to vote would have voted? This still would have happened, guys. This still would have happened. Because when Obama voted and won, excuse me, when Obama voted, when Obama won in 2008, it was the largest, highest black voter turnout in the history of the United States. And guess what? They still split the district in half and phased out Kucinich, Dennis Kucinich. So does your vote really, really count? It counts when it needs to, and it doesn't count when it doesn't. So with that being said, gonna go into a break here on the Chris Guppy Radio Show. Woo! That was a long news story for the first segment. It ain't gonna be that long no more, nieces and nephews. The rest of the stories, news stories, are going to be a lot more streamlined and efficient. Jim Clyburn, you are the scourge of the Democratic Party. And yes, I'm gonna have more to say about you in the last segment. You're listening to the Chris Guppy Radio Show. Be right back.

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1: Come November 5th, it can't get here fast enough because, simply put, not voting for neither Kamala nor Trump. I'm not, and there are a lot of more black folks that are not. Come November 6th, for all of you a-holes out there, and I don't care what color you are, even if you black bonehead, politically stupid folks too out there, if you come to spaces like this, if you come at me, I'm going to humiliate and embarrass you. If you come to me talking this crap, well, that's why Trump won, or blah, blah, blah, blah, blah, or you should have voted. You don't tell me who to vote for. I'm a grown-ass man, and no man tells me what to do or how to do it. Get that? When the Boule Martins, Ricky Smiley, your ass is grass. You got him, D.L. Hughley, all of the Joy Reid, all of these mayonnaise, maggot, mainstream, mafia, media, black bootlicks that are on CNN and MSNBC. You guys are going to get roasted November 6th. I'm telling you, and I'm going to call you out. Because we're sick and tired of being told what to do from other people who don't know shit about politics. Not going to hear it, not going to have it, but it's coming. Let me tell Ricky Smiley something. First of all, you have zero. And let me be crystal clear about you, Ricky. You have zero relevance on talking about black people should be voting for Kamala. Let me tell you something, boy. I would never follow a boy who runs around in a dress talking about voting for a so-called black woman that's not a black American, but will find it convenient to act like a black American when it suits her.
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0: 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And when you've got some time on your hands, please go over to the music channel, the Smooth Grooves and Smooth Sounds here on the Nice Radio Network. It is good music that will put you in a good mood. Now, as far as good moods are concerned, anytime talking about Jim Clyburn, it never puts me in a good mood because there's nothing good to say about Sambo cooning bootlicks like Clyburn that are in positions of power and that does nothing for the people in his very own district. Now, with that being said, more news on this bastard. Here we go. Bootlicking Negro Jim Clyburn is pointing a finger at all the wrong people. In a recent podcast interview, Clyburn blamed black voters in part for why Vice President Kamala Harris lost in the 2024 presidential election. No, no, no, no, no. You know that's not good enough.
1: You don't say
0: indeed, devil. Exactly. Clyburn typified a retrograde assumption many in the Democratic establishment hold, that certain voters ought to serve the party rather than the other way around. So basically saying that black folks, blue, no matter who, should bootlick for them. That's exactly what this article is saying, and it's beautiful. With the midterm elections looming in the start of a high-stakes presidential primary season around the corner, hearing such a dismissive view of voters expressed by a Democrat of Clyburn's influence is particularly alarming. I don't know why. Why is it so alarming? He's telling the truth for once. Clyburn, a former chair of the Congressional Black Talkers, a former House Majority Whip, blamed everyone but party leadership. He's not going to blame party leadership because he benefits from party leadership, and the party needs him just as much as he needs the party. And he just need black voters just to continue voting, bootlicking for him. He already told you how he felt about you. He even cussed at you at a fish fry when you told him he needs to be doing things for the very black people in his district. That's how much he thinks of you guys. Clyburn said, quote, when the white vote turned out 71% 2 years ago and the black vote turned out 59%, you tell me whose fault that is, unquote. He later added that if 59% had been 69%, she would have won, quote unquote. Like, really? You niggers need to go out and vote for Kamala because y'all niggers. That's basically what he said to you. Basically, that's how I'm taking it. I won't take it any other way because we're the only group of people that this Uncle Tom bootlicking punk ass bitch talks to like this. He only talks to us like this. So this is why I talk to him the way I'm talking to him now. And if you don't think I would say this straight to his face, oh my gosh, you don't know me. You don't know me very well. I mean, a lot of you do know me quite well. And you know, I would say that to him straight to his face. Moving on. Clyburn was saying, black people let Kamala Harris down. No, he didn't. The cackling one let herself down. She let herself down because she didn't have nothing for us and wasn't trying to do anything for us. Parties are not owed votes. They earn them. Exactly. Let me repeat that. Parties are not owed votes. They earn votes. Democrats, Biden, Clyburn, Barry Obama, Cackling Kamala. Y'all better get your heads out your ass and remember that the people are your boss, not the people who put money in your pockets. Clyburn's answer was an astonishing deflection. Parties are not old votes. They earn them. And racial minorities and marginalized communities, I hate that word minority, but anyway, whether they are black, women, or Latino, or whatever, shouldn't be taken for granted as a lock for the Democratic Party just because it's the party that embraces multiculturalism. Clyburn's statement is sadly emblematic of establishment Democrats' tendency to see ethnic minority voters only as people who vote as a monolithic block, but they don't. Just like white voters, they have interest across many policy areas, the economy, immigration, taxes, foreign policy, and so on. And just like white voters, they can change their mind, be ambivalent about candidates, and think in terms of strategic trade-offs. In the 2024 election, voters across all kinds of demographics were dissatisfied with the economy in the wake of a surge of inflation. Exactly. The Democratic Party didn't take to their concerns seriously enough. There is some historical context that distinguishes Clyburn's perspective from those of other members of party leadership. He grew up in the segregated South. As if that's some spectacular shit. I get tired of hearing these old niggas talking about living in the segregated South as if that's some type of fucking badge of honor. It ain't about you living in the South. It's what you're doing now. It's not where you're from. It's where you're at. Where are you at with the people? I get tired of hearing that shit. Where the battle for voting rights was won and where after the Voting Rights Act became law, many black people saw voting as a sacred duty. Black political power was and is deeply intertwined with participating in democratic politics. Politicians are supposed to be public servants, and parties succeed in politics when they recognize the old adage about effective customer service. The customer is always right, or at least needs to be understood and attended to in some form or fashion. Sensitivity to what others want in real time, rather than banking on the lesser of the two evils ballot or some fixed notion of what's best for voters, even when they say otherwise, is what helps parties build trust, identify sources of excitement, and drive up voter turnout. That's how you push that number up from 59%. Clyburn's blinkered worldview is consequential. He has been in Congress for more than three decades and served as House Majority Whip multiple times. His capacity as a power broker helped Joe Biden win the Democratic presidential nomination in 2020. Yeah. Mm-hmm. And that's why when black voters turned out in the 2020 election and Biden got in, what did he say to the congressional black talkers? What did he tell them? He said blacks had to work with Hispanics. We don't have to work for no goddamn body or with any goddamn body. That's not how none of this worked. I'm not voting for a Democrat to work with an Hispanic. Fuck you. That's not how this works. And when I go and talk to some of these Democrats, I'm going to tell them straight to their face. No, I'm not going to vote for you to work for Hispanic. You're going to work for my black ass, period. At various points, he blamed media branding, quote unquote, whatever the fuck that is, for its beleaguered reputation. He said progressive challengers knocking out Democratic incumbents in the primaries does not signal a problem with the primary, but was the fault of individual low-performing candidates. But like so many Democrats of his generation, a bunch of fuck ups. His ability to understand and influence the world itself is waning. It sure is. Nobody's listening to your old boot-licking, sharecropping ass anymore, bitch. The Post, Jim Clyburn, is pointing a finger at is all the wrong people. This article first appeared on MS Now. And this is brought to you by YahooNews.com. I don't even know if I can make it to the last segment of this broadcast without talking about Clyburn. I'm going to say this. I'm going to say this. When all of this sorts out, man, fuck it. I'm going to just go on and say it. When all of this gets sorted out, Jim Clyburn is going to be blamed for all of this. He's going to be blamed for why the Democratic Party failed. Even though he did everything right, he's going to be blamed. And he deserves all the blame. Because finger wagging at black voters on what they're supposed to do and what they need to do and what and how to do it is going to come back to punch him in his face. All right. And when it does, the Democratic Party is going to blame him. And I can't wait for that. With that being said, getting ready to go into another break here on the Chris Company Radio Show. I got plenty more stories to go here. Oh, and you crackhead, you meth smoking Republicans, you guys aren't off the hook. I got stories about you guys too, because Trump, everybody's, well, the right supremacist favorite president. Yeah. He's about to stick one up your butt, too. Well, Roland Martin told me to say that. Hi, Mr. Chris. You're listening to the Chris Company Radio Show. Keep it here. Keep it locked. And I will be right back.

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1: We have the power as black voters. No more pandering to us. No more talking down to us. No more talking at us. We need to enforce our voting power. No tangibles, no vote. No policies for black people specifically, no vote. Say it, mean it, stand on it. These guys are going to be desperate next year. If the election were to happen today, it would be almost a dead heat. The groundswell of independent voters that are not Democrats, that are not Republicans, is growing to a point where both parties, they're going to have to bring things to the table in order to get the votes. So keep that in mind. That's why I read you these statistics. The numbers may not always tell the truth, but the numbers don't really lie all that much either. But what they really, really do is that they tell a story. They need our vote next year. We have the power to control. We have the power to make our demands.
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0: 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The smooth grooves and smooth sounds here. Go over to that beautiful channel, and you can listen to all the music you want to hear. All you got to do is go inside the page. It's the third page on the website. Once you're inside the page, you see the player, press play, the music's going to come out. It's good music that'll put you in a good mood. Now. Now, here, little piggies. I'm talking about you MAGA maggot piggies out there. You right-wing mud dogs out there that voting for your fearless leader, Trump. Got some bad news for you, buddy. Trump has screwed you again. And I'm talking like the devil sticking the pitchfork up your ass and throughout your mouth, the back end of your mouth. Screwed you.
1: You do it, sir.
0: Yes, devil, you did do that to the MAGA maggots. And, I mean, it's kind of sad, but hey, you vote for racism, you get racism. The only problem is, it's not the racism that you think it's going to be or ending up, and it only ends up biting you in the you-know-where. Here we go. Trump slashes Medicare drug subsidies, cutting against affordability. The end of a subsidy program that helped keep costs down for Medicare drug coverage could leave millions of seniors with higher monthly costs, a move that undermines the Trump administration's message of cutting drug costs. Trump often touts his push for access to cheaper drugs through the Trump RX platform and making most favored nation deals with drug companies. I make deals. Yeah, whatever, dude. But healthcare advocacy and policy organizations have said the end of the subsidy program will raise premium costs and put a burden on seniors at a time when costs are already high. Trump has a lot of strong rhetoric on drug prices and negotiating deals with manufacturers to lower prices. And they're taking a lot of different steps to try to bring prices down, quote unquote, Juliet Kabansky, vice president and director of the program on Medicare policy at KFF, told The Hill. The Biden era Medicare Part D subsidies would expire at the end of the year and won't be offered in 2027. The Centers for Medicare and Medicaid Services, CMS, said a decision that comes just months after Republicans in Congress allowed Obamacare subsidies to expire. Obamacare, aka the Affordable Care Act, for those who don't know the difference. Medicare Part D is optional insurance that helps cover brand name and generic prescription drugs. The program was reconstituted by the Biden administration to put a $2,000 annual cap on out-of-pocket spending and prescription drugs. It also allowed Medicare to negotiate prices for certain high-cost drugs. When the subsidy program was created in 2024 in response to the effects of the 2022 Inflation Reduction Act, CMS said it could last for about 3 years. The national average monthly bid amount for 2027 estimated cost per patient for insurance companies will be $296, up from $239 last year. So we're talking about, let's see here, 40, 90, we're a $55 increase. But you voted for Trump, right? And Trump's your boy, right?
2: Yep.
0: You MAGA maggots, this is your legacy. You MAGA maggots, this is your legacy. I hope you know that. Now, can a MAGA person reform himself? No. Hell no, fuck no, shit no. No. Not in my eyes. Never can, never will. Because he fed you the red meat that was always in your heart in the first fucking place. And now he's screwing you guys. I love it. When announcing the end of the program, CMS Administrator Dr. Mehmet Oz wrote on social media that, quote, the Biden administration gave billions of taxpayer money directly to big insurance companies. This is unacceptable, quote, unquote. Uh-huh. Just like Hegseth is asking Congress to give him another $1.5 billion on what's going on in Iran. But hey, we're not going to talk about that either, right? Oh, I did. You're only going to hear that here on the Chris and Company radio show. You got to go into the archives. You got to listen to the archives to understand the reality of the black man and black American woman situation here in this country. Moving on. The program has cost a total of $9.8 billion in 2025 and 2026. A report by the Government Accountability Office said, about 23 million people were enrolled in the standalone Medicare Part D drug plans in 2025. When asked for comment, the White House pointed to Oz's social media post.
1: You don't say.
0: Just go to a social media post because, God damn. Just can you imagine if Obama even remotely tried this bullshit? He would be roasted, ridiculed. He'd be tarred and feathered. The pitchforks would be coming out. Oh, you can't make this shit up. I can't make this shit up. A CMS spokesperson reiterated that the subsidies were only supposed to be temporary. Man, go. Go look at Oz's social media post for instead of making a White House comment. Okay, let me bring it in. Okay, center. Okay, Usad. But Kubansky said the program had meaningful impact, quote unquote. In 2026, the average premium reduction because of the subsidy program was $16 a month. And that might not sound like a lot, but to put it in context, the average standalone drug plan premium this year is $36 a month, she said. So people might have to pay nearly 50% more for drug coverage this year. Mm-hmm. Yep. At the end of the day, I think what matters to people is how much more or less they have at the end of the month after all their bills are paid, she said. If their prescription drug plan premiums are going to be up for 2027, quote unquote. This is brought to you by NextStarMedia.com. Yeah. Yes. Getting screwed up. See, black folks, particularly the black elderly, they know this. And a lot of black people that are in their elder, that are in their elder years, have already planned for stuff like this. Now, there is one thing that is somewhat of a plus, and that is for those old folks that are collecting Social Security, there will be a COLA increase to keep up with inflation. But the downside to that is it hurts the value of the dollar. So what Trump is going to do, what Republicans are going to do, they're going to say the premiums might have went up, but the retirees are getting more money now. They've gotten a cost of living increase. And the problem with that cost of living increase is, yes, those elderly that collect Social Security, they're going to get a bump in their pay. But the problem is it devalues the dollar. the only reason why the people are getting more money, the people that are the elderly that are collecting Social Security, the reason they're only getting more money is because of the inflation rate going up. So they have to give, the government has to give these people something at bare minimum. They have to give them something to keep up with the cost of inflation. And I also talked about the consumer price index. You got to go back to the archives. I've talked about the consumer price index before, how it plays a role in and stuff being more expensive, all right? And also, the consumer price index is a separate scenario from actual inflation. Case and scenario. All right? At the local grocery store that I go to, six eggs, just six of them, cost $3.29. Well, if inflation goes down, then the price of those eggs should go down. The problem with that is if the consumer price index doesn't change, even though inflation has went down, the price of those eggs are going to stay the same. So there are more than other mitigating factors than just inflation. It's also the consumer price index too. And so if the CPI doesn't go down along with inflation, yeah, you're going to have more money in your pocket, but you're still going to be dealing with those high prices or higher prices. And so yes, that's why the economy was so important on who was going to become president, Trump or Kathleen Kamala. And unfortunately, or fortunately, the people have spoken and said that Trump, they trust Trump to be better with the economy. Now, would Kamala have done any better? Kamala would have hid. She would have ran away. She would have hid herself from the responsibilities of doing anything. And she would not hold herself accountable. That's why her being president might have dodged a bullet, folks. I don't think might. We dodged a bullet. And don't pat yourself on the back, you Trumpians, because I'm not done with you yet. Trump has done some other stuff to screw you guys. So he's not done screwing his very own base. Just like Clyburn has no problem trying to screw the base. But the base here, the black grassroots, we're not going for Clyburn's bullshit. And we've said it straight to his face. It's just too bad that Jim Clyburn, because he's been such a bootlick and an ass kisser for white supremacy for so long, that he's become a white supremacist himself. He is Uncle Ruckus incarnate. And the sad part about it, he doesn't think he is, or knows to think that he is, or care for that matter. At this time, gonna go to a promotional break here on the Chris and Company Radio Show. I've got some announcements in the next segment. So stay tuned for that. Oh yeah. Good stuff. Good stuff coming up here on the Chris Gubby Radio Show. I am Mr. Chris. You are listening to the Chris Gubby Radio Show. Keep it here and keep it locked, and I'll be right back.

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2: And I just want to say this real quick. I don't know if you've dealt with this, but BTU, I've got friends, personal friends, a few family members that hated the fact that I didn't vote for either one of them. And you know what they would tell me, bro? You got to vote for somebody. No, I don't. I don't have to vote for neither one of them. I do not have a vote of confidence for either Cackling Kamala or Dumb Donald. Your vote is a business transaction. You don't whore it out like you're at a brothel. What am I going to get if I vote for you? You'd be surprised how many Black people just get apoplectic and retarded when you tell them that.
3: Well, if you don't vote for Trump or Kamala, you vote for Trump.
4: Typically, these people fall into one of the following categories. Typically, they're either of the old civil rights retread generation. Typically, they're either LGBTQ, they have some kind of immigrant background, or are laying up with someone of an immigrant background, or they are associated with like Boule groups, like the different Divine Nine and all that kind of stuff. So typically they fall into those kind of categories when they're caping very hard for the Democrats, because most of the time when people say you got to get out to vote, they mean vote blue, no matter who. They're not talking about get out and vote and vote third party or vote for the orange man. Typically they're talking about voting for a demon rat. So yeah, typically they fall into one of those four categories. Man, not all the time, but most of the time.
2: Man, I'm done talking about it. You know, it's just me not voting for neither one of them means that I didn't vote for neither one of them. And if my vote makes the difference between who gets in office and who don't, that even justifies the point that neither one of them are qualified to be president.
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1: Had the 18-year-old Chris Bennett saw or read this article about this black veteran being considered a low-value asset from a third-world country that doesn't even feed its people, and my very own government doesn't do anything to control that narrative or to control that message, I would not have joined the United States Marine Corps. No way. The U.S. military as a whole, stupid stuff like this, all you do is bite your nose to spite your face. And for what? So one of your own did something stupid. Do you allow a third world country, from the media standpoint, call him a low value asset? That is a sneak diss from the very military that wants and needs young black men and women to join their ranks. There's no way. If you are an 18-year-old right now and you're listening to this broadcast and you've thought about joining the military and then you change your mind from what you heard, I do not blame you.
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0: Life is worth living, and this broadcast is always, always worth doing. 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And we got some time on your hands. Please go over to the music channel. It's the third page on the website. Click inside the page. You see the player. You press play. And music will come out. And you can listen while you're at work, while you're doing something around the house, or you're just driving in your car. It's good music that will put you in a good mood. Now, none of these stories are mood swinging. If anything, it's gonna badly put you in a mood. But I've got to make a couple announcements. One of them is the Saturday night special is back. I will be doing a Saturday night special this coming Saturday. That's right. That will be, if I'm looking at the calendar right, the August 8th, 2026 edition of the CCRS, because my best friend Roland Martin is in the news, and it's all for the bad, for the wrong reasons. And I'm here for all of that. Now, this clown ain't gonna be the only thing I'm gonna be talking about. However, he will be the centerpiece on why I'm doing the Saturday night special. Now, I do have some other announcements that I'm gonna get to. I am working on a guest, a gentleman named Mr. Dave Anderson on YouTube. He has a great broadcast. He has made a doctrine called the Tether Doctrine. I purchased one. I have read half of it. I'm almost halfway there. It is a good read. It's a sound read. It's a thorough read, and it's not wordy. It's right to the point. If there's some things that he's saying in the doctrine that you don't understand, just read it over again. You can always Google certain words, because certain words that he used are very, very articulate. And all you got to do is Google your friend, and it will clarify any particular words, any highly intellectual words that he says in the doctrine. So it is a good read. It breaks down the absolute threat of tethers. It breaks down exactly why race cannot be a construct on us getting reparations. He breaks that down thoroughly. He breaks it down with clarity. Working on him. Now, I usually don't say anything. I don't like to jinx names that are going to appear. However, I am going to give this a chance. So, I'm looking forward to interviewing Mr. Dave Anderson on a future episode here on the Chris Cuppy Radio Show. And go check him out. The Business Bully. That's right. That's the name of his show on YouTube. The Business Bully. And you'll see Dave Anderson's name underneath or on top. I really don't know how YouTube sets their stuff up, because I don't really have a YouTube channel. Anyway, go there. I'm looking at getting him in, and the Saturday night special. And members, guests, some new guests, I'm hoping, that will participate in this particular episode of the CCRS. The SNS is coming, and it's coming this Saturday. On to the news. More voters are registering outside the two-party system. That's right. This ties into everything that I've already talked about up to this point. And James Tallarico in East Texas, he should be scared and peeing on himself. Clyburn don't have nothing to worry about because he's burnt so many bridges with other black Democrats that want to run in the state of South Carolina. He wants to stay the token Negro politician in the state of South Carolina, which is pretty sad because that is such a low bar. But I digress. Here we go. Share of voters registered either with a minor party or no party at all has risen over the past decade. Didn't I just talk about that? I talked about what happened in Ohio, where people have left Ohio in droves between 2005 and 2015 to the point where it affected Kucinich's seat. Yeah, well, from a political aspect, people will leave a particular environment or a particular area because of political reasons. I'm telling you, I know this personally. Out of all the counties that require a party affiliation on voting registration, 3 out of every 4 had a growing number of people issuing the nation's 2 major political parties. The trend cuts across geography and political tradition, showing up in rural Wyoming and suburban Philadelphia in states trending red and states that have been blue for decades. And others, it was Democratic registration that gave way to both Republican and unaffiliated growth. Colorado shows the first pattern mostly clearly. In 2016, the 2 major parties were nearly tied at around 30% of registered voters each, with an unaffiliated voters already slightly ahead at 38%. By early 2026, more than half of Colorado's registered voters belong to neither party. I told you.
1: You don't say.
0: You don't say, indeed, devil. To see how these shifts played out, the charts below plot every county between 3 corners, Democrat, Republican, and other unaffiliated. I will have that archived where you can see what this statistical story is talking about. This shift in Colorado was nearly symmetric. Unaffiliated and minor party registration climbed 16 percentage points over the decade, while both major parties lost ground in roughly equal measure. Not every state followed this path. In North Carolina, unaffiliated registration grew in every single county. The Republican share grew alongside in its 78 of the state's 100 counties. The Democratic share fell in all 100. Damn. The dominant shift was towards Republican registration, which grew in 97% of countries by an average of nearly 12 points. Democrats held the largest share of registered voters in the state as recently as 2021. By 2022, Republicans had taken the lead and widened the gap every year since. Listen to this. By 2022, Republicans had taken the lead and widened the gap every year since. And they're hoping that gap will widen between now and November. Oh, man. November 3rd can't get here fast enough. Colorado, North Carolina, and Kentucky each told similar stories. Unaffiliated registration grew, but what happened with registration for the 2 major parties looked nothing alike. Partisan shifts were biggest in rural America. Within a single state, the shift in each party's share often moved in the same direction across counties, but how far it moved depended on county type. Unaffiliated growth did not follow that pattern, shifting around 2.5 percentage points across all 3 county types. Although Democrats remain the largest group of registered voters nationwide by total count, their share declined in 93% of counties. Roughly 1,260 of the 1,360 that track party affiliation over time. The Republican share of voters rose in 77% of counties, largely in the same rural areas, because Democratic registration fell hardest. Nowhere was the shift starker than in West Virginia, where the share of registered Democrats fell by because Democratic registration fell hardest. Nowhere was the shift starker than in West Virginia, where the

vote in them vary widely. Some states let any registered voter participate in the party's primary. 30 states, along with Washington, D.C., report state-level party affiliation data. More than half of them exclude unaffiliated voters from participating in at least one party's primary. That's right. So let's say you are an independent voter, but you like a particular politician, but that politician is a Democrat or Republican, and it's a primary. There are some states that will not let you vote because you're not affiliated with said party. The state of Arizona is like that, unfortunately. And I know that because I used to be a poll worker, working in the voting polls, working for the Board of Elections. And I'm telling you right now, that's the system. It sucks. But if you are an independent voter, if you are independent, which is technically not a party affiliation, but you're unaffiliated, which is what I have been talking about, you cannot participate in voting for a particular Democrat or particular Republican. In order to vote, you will be forced to choose between Democrat and Republican. Now, it's shitty, it's scummy, but unfortunately, that's the way the politics are set up, and changes will have to be made, definitely. But here in Arizona, that's how it's done. What the data shows and what it doesn't. The shifts described here are broad and consistent, but registration data has real limits. It captures what someone checked on a form, not what they did in a voting booth. A voter who switches from Democratic to unaffiliated may still vote for Democratic candidates. A newly registered Republican may not show up to vote at all. Mm-hmm. A county where Democratic registration share fell by 10 points might have longtime Democrats who switch to unaffiliated but keep voting for the same party, or new voters registering as Republican or inactive voters being removed from the rolls, or all three. The net shift is real, but the individual stories behind it aren't visible in the data. And this is brought to you by USAFacts.com. So yeah. So the rise of the unaffiliated voter is basically going through the roof. And because of that, there's no real clear winner in the midterm elections right now. So don't believe the hype when Democrats say, oh man, the Republicans are in trouble and they know it. No. Because clearly, when you're unaffiliated. And a lot of people are pissed off at both parties, the Republicans and Democrats. And they're not willing to vote for either one if neither one is doing anything for them. That's why I read the statistics. That's why I read this, because I know, and I've been saying it, that both parties, they are screwed. The less people that are partaking in the voting process, that makes it harder for each party to try to get a foothold on how many people are going to vote for them. And with that, the power is coming back to the people, regardless if the Democrats or Republicans are able to see it. So you better tighten up, Republicans and Democrats, because 2026 and 2028,

my couch voting ass gonna have fun with these upcoming elections. At this time, gonna go into another promotional break here on the Chris Cuppy Radio Show. I've got, let's see here, I've got three more news stories. I got one more news story about what Trump has also done, because Trump is batting 1,000 and being a loser. Yet, I didn't vote for him. And you MAGA maggots, boy, y'all are getting it. I am Mr. Chris. You are listening to the Chris Cuppy Radio Show. Keep it here, keep it locked, and I will be right back.

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1: The cradle of civilization started in mid-Africa. And then what happened? A lot of tribes moved. They moved around and they moved throughout the continent of Africa. If Africa is the second largest continent in the entire world, and Israel is the size of Connecticut, and the black man was the first original man that's been documented, you're trying to tell me that the men from the Caucasus Mountains were in Israel before the black African man made it to Israel? You're joking. At the end of the day, it's real simple. Israel, Palestine, they're fighting over land that originally does not belong to them. Black Americans, not only we sit this one out, let the animals wipe each other out because I most absolutely feel nothing.
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Go over to the music channel. That's the third page here on the website. Click inside the page. You see the player. Press play. And great music is going to come out of that channel. It's good music that will put you in a good mood. And, well, looks like your fearless leader, I'm talking to you MAGA maggots out there, your fearless leader has done it again, because he can't help himself. He's a gift that keeps giving. Thousands of seniors may lose Medicare Advantage as plans exits escalate. News last week that big Medicare Advantage insurer Humana will once again pull back from some markets is the very first major sign more exits from other companies are likely as well. The move by Humana and likely others that could be announced in the coming weeks and mean tens of thousands of older adults and potentially hundreds of thousands will lose their current Medicare Advantage plan and be forced to choose a different option in 2027. You don't say indeed, devil. And at this point, hell might be getting crowded if a lot of these seniors don't get their plans. But if they voted for Trump, well, anyway. Like other health insurers, particularly those providing privatized Medicare Advantage, Humana has been battling rising medical expenses for customers in its health plans. In the last 2 years, that has meant Humana and rivals have been reevaluating the markets where they sell Medicare Advantage coverage, including some that are unprofitable, and announcing they are retreating to markets where they have adequate doctor and hospital networks to offer rich benefit packages at competitive prices, aka rich people. Just come out and say it, okay? Medicare Advantage providers, including United Health Group's United Healthcare, CVS Health's Aetna, and others, exited hundreds of counties for this year. During last week's second quarter earnings call, Humana executives said they once again will have, quote, targeted plan exits, unquote, for the 2027 health benefit year. Health insurers every summer work on their Medicare Advantage bids, which are proposals they submit every year to the federal government. And they could have wrote that a little better. Medicare Advantage plans contract with the federal government to provide coverage available in traditional Medicare Plus extra benefits and seniors and services to seniors. Got that right. Excuse me. Services to seniors, such as disease management, drug coverage, and nurse help hotlines, with some also offering vision, dental care, and wellness programs. While it remains too early to provide many specifics regarding bid strategy, let me provide some perspective on our approach to plan exits, quote unquote, Humana Chief Financial Officer Celeste Mellet told analysts and investors on the company's second quarter earnings call. For 2027, we anticipate these plan exits will immediately impact approximately 600,000 members, though we will work to recapture a significant portion of that volume as we did in 2025.
Millions of older adults enrolled in Medicare Advantage, or those who become eligible, won't find out until this fall when insurers unveiled their plans during the annual enrollment period. That annual ritual, which older adults can change or choose their Medicare Advantage benefits, runs from October 15th to December 7th. This is brought to you by Forbes.com. So once again, they're playing games with your lives. If you are on dialysis, if you have cancer treatments, diabetes treatments, they're playing with your life. They really are. I'm going to read this again. For 2027, we anticipate these plan exits will impact approximately 600,000 members, though we will work to recapture a significant portion of that volume as we did in 2025. Number one, there should have never been a 2025 to recapture people and put them back on the plan. It should have never happened in the first place. And number two, what if that person needs that insurance right then, right now? They don't have it because the carriage is turned into a pumpkin, for those who have read Cinderella. And now, yeah, you're going to put them back on coverage, but that could be the difference between life and death. And hospitals, you know, they want to make sure that you're insured before they do any procedures on you. And they got the billing department at that said hospital or doctor's office to make sure that you're covered. And they're going to call to make sure that you are covered. That's a big deal. That's a major problem. And Trump, yeah, he's not worried about it because he gets the best health care. And yeah, he's playing with your lives. Yes, he is. Now, we black folks, we already know what the reality of our situation is. But to you other folks out there, you MAGA maggots and other folks out there, he's playing with your life. Playing with it. Oh, we'll get him back. No big deal. Those people that are in that vortex, where, meaning falling through the cracks, yeah. Something can happen where you're not insured for maybe a day or two, or let's say a week. And it could come at a worst time in your life health-wise. That's why I read this story. So what does Clyburn and Trump have in common? Trump has basically went scorched earth on his own base, the MAGA maggots. And Clyburn has went scorched earth on black voters in the Democratic Party, because they individually and selfishly want to contain their own personal power at the very expense of everybody else. And that bill is going to come due, and somebody's going to have to pay for that. I'm just saying. Stuff like this is not going to cost Clyburn. It's not going to cost Trump. It's going to cost other people's elections. But this is where we're at, and this is the reality of the situation. At this time, I've got two more stories. This one is a lengthy episode today.
I've got two more news stories and gonna wrap all of this up, because gotta get ready for the Saturday night special. I am the incredible Mr. Chris. 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Keep it here, keep it locked, and I will be right back.

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3: 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No. So I'm not going to sit here and say I'm going to do something that's only going to benefit Black people? No. So I'm not going to sit here and say I'm going to do something that's only going to benefit Black people? No. So I'm not going to sit here and say I'm going to do something that's only going to benefit Black people? No. Say I'm going to do something that's only going to benefit Black people? No.
2: Now, with that being said, who else has she told no to? Has she told no to Ukrainians? That she's told no to Palestinians or Israelis? Has she told no to Native Americans? Has she told no to anyone else? She hasn't said no to illegals. She said don't come over, but they're here in droves. So, once again, we should accept no and vote for her, even though there are no policies for Black folks. And don't give me this shit like my friend does and say, well, she's got to say that because if she doesn't, white people aren't going to vote for her. And how is that my problem? Either you have the strength and the will and convictions to stand on what you do, or you ain't to vote for. How's that?
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0: 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I will be back on the air this Saturday, 7:30. That's right, 7:30 Pacific time. That's right, 10:30 Eastern time. So let me do this all over again. I will be back on the air this coming Saturday, 10:30 p.m. Eastern Standard Time, 7:30 p.m. Pacific Time. There. I will be doing a Saturday night special, and it's gonna be brutal. And it's gonna be vicious. And if you think I can't top that, James Tallarico better not lose November 3rd, or I will be able to top that. I'm just saying. And speaking of James Tallarico, a white person who's on the opposite side of James Tallarico, I guess from a political standpoint, not skin tone wise, but definitely political. Elon Musk is back in the news. Now, what's Elon up to these days? Well, I'll tell you what Elon is up to. Elon is doing Elon things, because remember a while back I said these two will reconcile? I'm talking about him and Dumb Donald. I said these two dipshits, they have a spat, but they'll come back around. And yeah, because the Republicans that are in power now benefit Elon Musk. Elon Musk has become a trillionaire. That's right, he is a trillionaire. And he's been able to be a trillionaire under the Trump regime. So I don't know why anybody ever thought that when these two had their little fallout powwow, that shit was gonna last, because it wasn't. So, and what does that have to do with Democrats? Oh, I'm gonna get to that in a second. Here we go. Elon Musk to spend up to $120 million on Republican Senate races, despite saying he got too involved in politics. Oh, come on now. You don't say. Would you actually take this guy at his word on anything he says? Come on now. Wakey, wakey. Wakey, wakey. Elon Musk is once again opening up his checkbook for Republicans. A striking reversal for a billionaire who spent much of the past year publicly at odds with the party and even floating the idea of starting his own. Yeah, look how that turned out. According to the New York Times, the world's richest man has authorized his super PAC, America PAC. Oh, cute. To spend between $100 million to $120 million on a new field program across at least 8 states to help elect Republicans in November. The outlet, citing two people briefed on the plans who spoke anonymously. You gotta love it when they speak anonymously, right? You don't say. Don't have the balls to say what needs to be said. But I'll speak anonymously. What cowards. Reported that the effort will concentrate heavily on Senate races with early targets, including Alaska, Iowa, Maine, Michigan, and Ohio. Why Ohio? And possible involvement in Georgia, North Carolina, and Texas. Ohio is laced with Republicans. It's a total Republican state. Anyway, let's keep going. The group told the Times, it tends to be quote unquote, active in battleground Senate and House races, both offensive and defensive, promising that what it called a historic get out the vote operation.
1: You don't say.
0: God, these guys crack me up. They would be funny if they wasn't so pathetic. Man, get out the vote operation for the on the Republican side. The strategy revives the playbook that made Musk the single largest donor of the 2024 cycle, when America PAC poured more than $260 million into Trump's return to the White House, largely through door knocking, digital ads, and direct mail aimed at low propensity conservative voters. The move deepens an already substantial financial imbalance heading into the fall. Here's where it gets juicy, guys. Republican super PACs and committees hold an advantage of more than $300 million over their Democratic counterparts, a figure that doesn't even account for the roughly $400 million sitting in Trump's MAGA Inc. operation. Musk's injection only widens the gap. So the Democrats are having a hard time getting any campaign money, and it's looking really bad for them. Okay, you got to go check out my man Black Alpha. Yeah, you got to go to the archives. Okay, Black Alpha, a contrarian, a good soul that's been a guest here on the Chris Cubby Radio Show. He talked about that on his broadcast on YouTube. Go check him out. And he had the information backing up that the Democratic Party is in the red when it comes to campaign funds. The renewed alliance is notable given how sour things have gotten. Musk broke with Trump last year over Republican spending legislation and the repeal of electric vehicle tax credits, at one point threatening to launch a third party and lobbying personal attacks at the president. Oh, because he didn't get his way. So one man child arguing and going back and forth with another man child. Gotta love it. The two appear to reconcile by the fall, of course, because Trump needs his help. He's desperate. He needs all the campaign cash he needs to keep his ass in office without being impeached. Because I'm going to tell you right now, if the House goes majority Democrat, he is definitely going to be up for impeachment, and Trump does not want that. His spending will test whether money can offset a political climate that, amid Trump's sagging approval on the economy, currently favors Democrats ahead of the November 3rd elections. This is brought to you by The Griot. So, yes, and I've had issues with The Griot, but I don't need to get on them right now. So, what does that mean? That means that the Republicans' war chest is going to be in abundance. They are not leaving no stones unturned. Not at all. They're dotting the I's. They're crossing the T's. And black folks are sitting on the couch, which means Democrats, they don't have any policies for black folks. Well, majority of black folks are going to be voting for the couch. Well, there's going to be a strong subset of black folks that are not going to be voting for the Democrats. Just saying. Or Republicans. That's why I'm telling this story. Gotta love it. Gotta love it. All we got to do, hey, no more arguing. No more getting back and forth with these politicians. We ask politicians, what are you going to do for black people? Not people of color, not minorities. If they come back and say, well, people of color, stop them and say black people. Okay? Because when we vote, we're black voters. But when we already vote for you, you talk about us as people of color. We're going to stop that shit right here, right now. Tell these guys that. Tell these politicians that. So, once again, if they start talking about, you know, I feel your pain and I empathize with you, cut them off. Be like, damn that bullshit. What are you going to do right here, right now? And they don't have nothing. Okay, bet. Then guess what? You're fucked. Because I'm going to vote for the couch. I'm going to vote for the recliner. And I'm not going to vote for you, Tallarico. I'm just saying. Because you in deep shit, dude. You're in deep, deep doo-doo. And I'm here for it all because I am here to help. If you can't listen to this broadcast live, no problem. This broadcast will be uploaded to the archive page here on www.niceradionetwork.com. And you'll be able to listen to this particular archive episode at your very leisure. Any last words? The very last segment here on the 8/5/2026 episode of the Chris Cumber Radio Show. Coming up, keep it here, keep it locked. 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Chris Cumber Radio Show. I'll be right back after these promotional messages.

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2: Though former President Donald Trump may have officially been arraigned and pleaded not guilty to all 37 criminal counts of mishandling sensitive national documentation and an alleged cover-up, he does have at least one person on his side who's apparently looking out for him. That's O.J. Simpson. In a video posted to Twitter over the weekend, the former professional football player gave his two cents on how Trump's lawyers have been handling his situation and offered some advice from some of the, quote, greatest legal minds of our generation. At this time, I'm going to play that clip.
3: Hey, Twitter world, yours truly here. Well, scrolling TV today, some things jump right out. One is the Donald waving what is supposedly secret documents and even admitting that they weren't declassified. I don't know if it was bluster or not. All I know is that cannot help him. I'm going to share some advice that I got from some of the greatest legal minds of our generation, of my lifetime. F. Lee Bailey, Alan Dershowitz, Johnny Cochran, Bob Spiro. The one thing they all told me and stressed to me, do not talk about the case publicly. Do not do interviews about the case. My point is, I don't know if Donald's lawyers are stressing this to him. If they're not, they should be fired and he should sue them.
2: So there it is. Should Trump listen to OJ? Would you listen to OJ?
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0: show. Don't forget the Saturday night special. The SNS is back. And I'm going to be talking on that night. That's right. I'm going to be talking on the Saturday night special. And it's going to be a cavalcade of friends coming in to discuss, well, my favorite person in the whole wide world, Roland Martin. Oh, gosh. Yes. The Saturday night special, 10:30 Eastern Standard Time. 10:30 at night. 7:30 Pacific Time. Special time. Saturday night special will be. And then after that, next Wednesday, same time, same sandbox. 3 p.m. Eastern Standard Time, 12 noon Pacific, on up. Chris Company Radio Show. That is www.niceradionetwork.com. Now, there are going to be consequences and repercussions behind what's going on with the Democratic Party. And we black folks that have gotten out of the political party slavery matrix should rejoice when this happens. And someone else was also, well, kind of concerned about what's going on. And how does Professor Black Truth, how does he refer to me? The Cajun Skeletor. Yes. He refers to James Carville as the Cajun Skeletor. But the Cajun Skeletor has said Democrats are not meeting the moment on messaging. I can tell you why they're not meeting the moment. It's because they can't. They're compromised. They like that juicy donor money. AIPAC and a few others. The Koch brothers. Even though only one of the Koch brothers are alive now. But yes. Nothing's changed. They want that money. And they can't message. How can you message a constituency when you're getting your money from the corporations? Because remember, the Supreme Court had ruled that corporations are people. So those people, quote unquote, are buying off the Democratic politicians, and Democrats can't message. They can't message if they're bought and paid for. Okay, let's get through this bullshit. Democrat strategist James Carville said last Friday that the party's messaging ahead of the midterms is not meeting the moment, quote unquote. Speaking with MS Now's Ari Melber, Carville criticized races in Michigan that focus on Palestinian self-determination, and in Wisconsin, where they are debating a 17% tax on Harley Davidson motorcycles. Carville argued those topics ignore the affordability crisis and effects from the ongoing war in Iran. Yeah, nothing to see here, right? Quote, we're not meeting the moment, unquote, he said. Carville called some current Democrat talking points stupid, quote unquote, commentary on a conflict not likely to get solved between now and election day. Exactly. They can't message because they're bought and paid for. But Carville can't say that the Democrats are bought and paid for because he's benefited from it. And he would be a hypocrite, which he is, but, you know, digressing. He urged any Democrat with something to offer to run for higher office. The comments continue a long pattern in Carville's advice. For decades, he has insisted Democrats win by focusing on broad economic concerns and lose when secondary issues or progressive fights dominate. Earlier in 2026, he described Democratic socialists and progressive candidates as insurgents, quote unquote, and urged House Democrats not to seat newly nominated Democratic socialist candidates. As if that's going to make a difference.
1: You don't say.
0: You don't say, indeed, devil. Progressive candidates have gained ground in recent primaries, highlighting internal party decisions. Party leaders have largely downplayed the divisions. This is brought to you by Newsmax.com. Now, Newsmax in and of itself is not the most fair and balanced, but from their extreme white right wing, they tell the raw truth on how bad the Democrats are doing. And they're good at that, if nothing else. Newsmax is good at taking a giant doo-doo dump on the Democratic Party and what MSNBC and CBS, ABC, the mainstream mafia outlets, what they're not going to say about the Democratic Party, Newsmax will say about it. So that's why I found that story very interesting. So don't get caught up that the Democrats are there's going to be this blue wave coming in November 3rd. That ain't happening. I'm going to tell you right now, it ain't happening. All right. Are the Republicans in trouble? They're in trouble as much as trouble is going to be. You say, well, what does that mean? Well, it's going to be a low voter turnout. There's not a lot of people that's going to be partaking in the November 3rd election in the midterms. And Trump still has a chance because he's still hovering around that 40% mark as far as his approval ratings is concerned. And Trump will take that. Why? Because if he can find 5%, all he needs to do is five more percent of people that are willing to vote for him, then he's not worried about the elections. I mean, he won't have much to worry about in the midterm election. So everybody's scared, but at the end of the day, who's more organized? Who's more prepared? Don't know. We'll say this, though. The Democrats need this win desperately. And if they don't get it, Tallarico loses, it's the beginning of the end of the Democratic Party. I'm telling you. You heard it from me first. And, you know, not trying to toot my horn, but toot, toot. I was the very first broadcaster that had talked about Tallarico and the fact that his ass is grass because of the main fact that what happened to Jasmine Crockett is going to come back to punch him straight in his face. It's going to come back and punch him in the face. He doesn't have enough support. And he knows he doesn't. And there's a lot of angry black voters, and they are not rocking with him. He's desperate. We'll get back to that. Now I'm going to say this, because the Democratic Party is in Shitsville right now. And when it's all said and done, Jim Clyburn is going to be the face of the Democratic Party's failure. That's my prediction. That is my absolute prediction. and he's going to be easy to blame because the power that he amassed for himself, that's why I talked about him in the first two segments of this episode. The Democratic Party is going to blame him at the end of the day. And they're going to punish him too. They need a scapegoat. If a Republican becomes president in 2028 and they lose the midterms in 2026, they need a scapegoat. And who's that scapegoat is going to be? Jim Clyburn. And I'm here for all of that when it happens. He's the one that solidified his own power in South Carolina. The deals that he was making with Nancy Mace going back and forth, that's going to be used against him. Oh, it sets up perfect to be the patsy. Mm-hmm. You heard it from the incredible Mr. Chris right here, right now. When all of this is said and done, Jim Clyburn is going to be the face of the Democratic Party's failure. He will be blamed. It's starting with Roland Martin because he couldn't get black people back on the vote blue no matter who hamster wheel. He's catching it. And guess what? Clyburn, it ain't gonna happen right now. Ooh. But if in November 3rd, the Democrats don't get the majority in the House or the Senate, that humiliation on Jim Clyburn, it's going to happen sooner than not. And then what Clyburn's going to do, he's going to claim racism. He's going to claim racism. And it's not going to work. And not only white people aren't going to believe him, we here in the black grassroots won't believe him either. The pain that's coming. And you heard it from the incredible Mr. Chris here on the 8/5/2026 episode of the Chris and Company Radio Show. Which leaves Saturday.
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2: 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All right? And now it is out of our hands.
0: Yes. Roland Martin!
3: Just when I thought I was out.
0: It's coming!
3: Again.
0: Oh!

0: going to be so good. It is going to be so good.
1: Saturday night special for the Saturday.
0: Tune into that episode. This. This coming Saturday, folks. Okay, I'll just keep it there. I'll just keep it there, man. Oh. I love what I do because, God damn it, I'm good at it. And with that being said, I'm about to run out here into the sunset because I have work to do. I have an interview to prepare for, and I have a Saturday night special broadcast to also prepare for and get that together. November 3rd can't get here fast enough. Sure can. It cannot get here fast enough, and I am here for all the smoke. That's right. So, once again, thank you for tuning in to this episode of the Chris and Company Radio Show. I'll be back here Saturday. And in between that time, always strive to be a better person each and every day of your life. Even though Jim Clyburn and Roland Martin don't think they need to, but they should be doing it a lot more than I should. With that being said, have a great Wednesday. Have a great rest of your weekend. I will see you Saturday night, 10:30 Eastern Standard Time, 7:30 Pacific. Saturday night special. Have a great day. Have a great week. And I'll see you Saturday. Peace.